0: Town says mopping up and recovery operations are continuing across the metro following this week's devastating cold fronts. The city's Disaster Risk Management Center says teams are conducting ongoing assessments to determine the full extent of the damage. So far, nearly 32,000 dwellings and more than 100,000 people have been affected across 67 informal settlements. Disaster Risk Management Center spokesperson Charlotte Powell says humanitarian relief efforts have so far reached around 40,000 people, adding that each person has received two meals a day over a five-day period. A look at your weather. A fine Saturday in store for Gauteng. Joburg drops to overnight lows of 8 degrees and peak at highs of 22. Pretoria is at 11 and 23. Vereeniging at 6 and 21. And clear skies for the mother city, along with moderate to fresh southeasterly winds at a low of 14, peaking at 23 degrees. The top story in EWN, a man believed to be controversial businessman Brown Mokgotsi has been arrested for allegedly staging his own assassination. And that's a wrap of your Eyewitness News.
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2: South Africans doing great things.
4: I think mostly society wouldn't progress if we don't have people who really, you know, spend their time or dedicate their lives into making sure that, you know, the most vulnerable are being taken care of, their needs, you know, are being attended to by some people, you know. There are so many negative things that we're seeing in South Africa happening. But there's still hope, and there's still people who are selfless, who are willing to help those who are in need. And today on South African Doing Great Things, we're joined by Kelebogile Marengwa, who is the project manager for the Keres Care Center. Kelebogile, thank you so much for joining us. Welcome to the show.
5: Thank you for having me, and I'm very honored to be on your show.
4: When I started this conversation a short while ago, I said in South Africa today, you know, in the world, we don't really see, there's a lot of negativity, but it inspires me when I see people who are doing the work that you're doing. But before we get more into, you know, our conversation this evening, talk to me about, you know, the beginning. Let's go to the beginning. How did this, you know, center come? How did it come about? What was the idea behind it? Talk to me.
5: Okay, our center, Curious Care Center, was founded in 2008, and back then it was Ho Amogela Orphan Care Center, and later in the year, in 2023. It changed its name to Keres, which is a Greek word that means to do something with your heart and passion. So how it came about is local pastors and a local school principal wanted to help out orphaned children. There were some international investors that wanted to help out orphaned children in South Africa. So they approached these pastors, and the local school principal identified the children that would need this support and care, and the orphan care center was founded then.
4: 2008 is like 18 years ago? It's almost 20 years. You know, so many things have changed and evolved in South Africa. How has the, you know, the journey been in the last, you know, plus minus 18 years? If we're looking into South Africa, how has it been like?
5: I started working at the center in 2013. So I've been with the organization for almost 13 years now. It'll be my 13th year. And since I've joined the center, it has been both challenging and fulfilling at the same time. The challenge is obviously being the emotional support that you always need to be there for the children. Not all of them are orphaned, but all of them are vulnerable in some way or form. So as a human being, you have to be there for the children and the families that you're helping the children with. So the challenges mostly has been the emotional strain, but and sometimes, you know, the heart wants to, but the body is failing you. But if you have the heart to do it, you continue with the work. And one of the achievements that we've done, that since 2008 until today, we've established 2 safe houses for children that would need care, emergency care, should they be abandoned or they lose their homes in some way. We have 2 safe houses that take care of those children.
4: Still talking about children, I would wanted to, you know, talk to me about, you know, the how big is the, you know, the gap, maybe not the gap, but the rate in children that are abandoned, maybe that don't have parents that you guys would assist as a center. How big is the number, you know, or how has it grown in the last, you know, 13 years, 10 years since you've been part of the organization?
5: We've had thousands of children that have come through to our center. At some point, the largest number we've had of children that came to our center was 160. And now we have 84 children. And yeah, so we've had about maybe 2,000 kids passing through our center for the whole 18 years.
4: Is it, are those like orphans? Are those children that don't have,
5: out of the numbers that I've given you, I would say 50-60% are orphaned.
4: Do you receive them through, let's say, social workers, or are you guys active in, you know, looking for children that might need help?
5: We still partnered with the local school. The name of the school is Pula Madiboho Primary School. So we get teachers that would identify the kids that would need our assistance and support, and also from community members. When they see a need, they see a family that this household is child-headed, they would reach out to us and we would help where we see we can help. Because mostly the government facilities are fully packed, and yeah, so as our center, private as it is, we are able to assist where we can, even though we're also restricted by resources and space. But when we can assist, we do assist.
4: I'm really happy that, you know, the school, you know, itself can look into children that they see that, no, this child needs support, this child needs help, and they're able to partner with you. And I think that schools should, you know, be more on that, because that helps children. Because I don't know, maybe you'd share maybe your experience, but I'd assume that a child that doesn't really have basic needs and there's no, you know, like parents that are really taking care of them, or they don't have guardians or family, they would struggle to learn. And them struggling to learn now at an early age, it would impact them when they grow older. So, mm-hmm. so I'm just fascinated by that, because I think that's the really good school that's able to support children that are in need. But when we move on and look into, you know, someone would ask and say, how would you break down the day-to-day operations of the center? And I think we did speak about quite a few when we just started, but like, if you break it down now to us, like, every day, this is what you do as a center.
5: Yeah, I'd be happy to do that. We operate Monday until Saturday, even though we actually do not work knock off. We work in 24/7, but the daily operations are every Monday until Friday. We start working from 9 o'clock until 5. But the kids during normal school days, they come after school, and we take as little any child school going age from grade R to grade 12. The children come after school, they do their homework or any projects that they would need to do, and then they break for lunch or early dinner, and then after that they do some activities and they go home. Some of the kids, they live with their relatives, some still live with their parents because not all of them are orphaned, and we have two that are currently in the safe house, so they would knock off with a house mother who works during the day as one of the mentors, and afterwards she goes home and becomes a mom to two of our orphaned kids. And during school holidays, the kids come as early as 10 o'clock. They accept breakfast, they do activities, and then they leave to go home around 4. And on Mondays, it's normal homeworks and any other interactions. But we have specific days where we have specific activities. Like on Wednesdays, we have a curriculum that is called It Takes Courage. They do activities on self-care and self-growth. And on Thursdays, we have it's a spiritual Thursday where, because we're Christian-based also, so they would do like Bible verses and recite Bible verses, have Bible groups, individual groups with their mentors. And on Tuesdays, throughout the week, then we, because we have an in-house social auxiliary worker, she would have like counseling sessions with a group of kids that would need some counseling, like activities, boys don't cry type of activities, because we know that we've known that there's this that boys need to be tough, so we're trying to break that, where we have talks with our social workers, that kids would have their talks and all of that. And the girls would also have their own support groups with the different mentors. And also, moving from the kids, every Tuesday we have the grannies that are taking care of these orphan children. They meet in the morning, they do sewing, they do soccer, aerobics, and also some devotionals and just a lot of interaction. And on Wednesdays, we have young mothers, single mothers who would come. They also do different crafts just so they get some income generating towards the household families and also to help out in the community. So we have a lot of activities that I can just mention from the top of my head.
4: Quite a lot of things. From what you're telling me, it's a center that, you know, is really rooted in development of young people, because I think all the time we must have it in our minds that, you know, we taking care of children is not just something for now, but it's a you know, an investment to our future, and we need to make sure that kids, you know, have that safe space. You spoke about, you know, obviously having that counseling session, you know, particularly for boys, that you've mentioned that on, you know, certain things that how they should, you know, look into life, and, you know, that debrief sessions that you would have. But you work with some, you know, orphaned children, and, you know, some are vulnerable. They carry a lot of traumas, you know, from home.
5: They do.
4: You know, how does, you know, caring for them look like? You know, how do you deal with traumas? Because the sad part is that they are traumatized by certain things that might have happened into them, but they're not aware of those traumas. How do you deal with that?
5: You know, I'll give you an example. Just, I think, 3 weeks back, about a month ago, we had one child who came to live with the family that we were assisting with, kids that come to the center, because she lost her, she was staying with her father. So she lost her father, and the grandmother took her to come live with the rest of the family. And she came, she was very quiet, keep to herself. And the following week, a social worker approached her and just sat down with her and asked her a simple question: how are you feeling? How are you finding Kira's since you've been here a week later? And the girl started bawling. She just started crying and held on to a social auxiliary worker. And her name is Ngateko, the social auxiliary worker. Ngateko just needed to be there for her. She didn't continue asking questions. She just held her, hugged her. The next day, this little girl approached her and just started telling her, I miss my dad. I'm new to this family. I don't feel like, you know, she's still struggling to come to terms with the loss of her father and still struggling to adjust to this new life, this new family, even though it's her family, but it's new to her. She's not really used to that. So sometimes you just need to be there. You don't need to say a lot. Just be there, make the child feel seen and heard, and take it step by step. Just the next week, you'll start maybe having small conversations, but the most important thing is the child feels welcomed and feels loved and feels secure and safe in that environment. And as soon as they feel that, it gives them hope and it gives them some kind of purpose that, you know, yeah, as bad as it may be, I have hope that it'll get better because at least I have this family that is supportive, even though it's not my blood, but because our motto also is we are family. So that is the most that we're trying to establish and give out to our kids, the orphans that, and just all of the kids that come to our center, to feel heard and seen and loved and know that Kira's cares and the people that work there care. It's not just a job, it's a calling, really.
4: You know, this story is very, like, it's touching because, as I mentioned earlier, it's for a child, it's very difficult to communicate because they might not know what they are going through, unlike someone who's an adult who might be in a position to express themselves. And I'm happy that, you know, you know, Kira's made it easy for the child, you know, to cry and be vulnerable and speak about what is, you know, hurting her, and you guys helping her to deal with the loss of her father. And I think that's a step towards the right direction. It might take some time, but I think for the fact that she's been able to open up, of which, from what I'm understanding from this, you know, story, is that probably at home, no one has actually really been that close to her to make her open up about, you know, her trauma, you know, her sadness, you know, being hurt by the loss of her father. But, you know, another element that I would want to look into is then the people that work for the center, because I can tell you that from what I see, is that the stories that the children come with into the center, they would impact you guys one way or the other. How do you guys deal with, because hearing a story would change your mood, you know, you'd be sad, you know, it gets to you. Then how do you guys get to a point where you accept and then you still be able to wake up the next morning and still help these children?
5: We are fortunate because the founders of Curious Care Center, they still very much involved, and they would offer the staff training and staff retreats where when teams come, they would give the staff some training on how to deal with trauma or how to help a child deal with trauma. And at the same time, we get the debriefing that we also so desperately need. So we get, in a year, we would have like maybe two or three of those sessions. But also, bosses are very understanding because also for them, it's a calling. So they always have their doors open that whenever a staff member feels overwhelmed, we're able to assist. We're still looking to have maybe a counselor that would come maybe once a week or give their time once a month or once a week and come to our center and just help the staff to debrief as much as we are overwhelmed ourselves. But we do need to be there for the kids.
4: It sounds like it's a lot.
5: It is a lot.
4: Yeah.
5: It's not just for the kids because, like you said, the families also have their own challenges that sometimes, to be honest with you and to be real, sometimes you feel like, but the parents are there or but the grannies are there, but the uncles or aunts are there. You just feel like, you know, sometimes it's like it's being pushed towards you, but then you realize, you know what, they're also going through certain traumas that they themselves, as much as they're adults, they're not recognizing that this is what they're going through themselves. They're able to push it and dress it up as something else, but they actually need the counseling themselves. So it's not really easy, and we do understand that for the families that, you know, as much as we would want the families to be supportive of the children, they also have their own traumas that they have to deal with.
4: So
5: we're lucky that we have some professionals that would come and assist us to just navigate and have our emotions, you know. I don't know.
4: Yeah, you know, still on that, you know, health would play a big part of your work, you know, particularly in communities that are affected by HIV and AIDS. How do you guys as a center support both children and caregivers in that regard?
5: Excuse me, could you repeat the question?
4: I wanted to check that, you know, health plays a very important part in your work, particularly in communities that are affected by HIV and AIDS, and I'm very curious to know that how does the center, you know, support both children and caregivers in this regard?
5: You know, even into 2026, there's still stigma very much attached to HIV and AIDS or people with HIV and AIDS, but we are, as much as we have a social auxiliary worker, we also have a local clinic that we have nurses that would give their support to our organizations, our center. And we, as much as the support that we give would go as far as the mentors going to the home and giving that support to either the mother who's HIV positive and giving the support to the children and very much encouraging, because in the past, the grannies would not even tell the grandchildren that their parents passed from HIV-related illnesses. So as a center, we've encouraged the grandparents to be open and tell the grandkids what really happened, and we continue to support the family through that journey. And it's still a challenge because they're not very open about it. More education needs to be put in that, where people need to know and accept that HIV is not a death sentence. People still have full lives, and they live fully with the disease or the illness. And it doesn't necessarily mean that if the parents died from HIV-related illnesses, that means the child automatically is HIV positive. So that's still a mountain we're climbing, but hopefully we'll reach the summit.
4: So many things that, you know, still need to be learned, or we spend more time in doing research in our communities as people, because if we look into our townships mostly, I think that's where the social ills manifest easily. That's where you see, because there's quite a lot of people in townships. But if you're looking at Soshanguve as a place, what are some of the issues, you know, that the pressing issues that are challenging or facing children today in that area in Soshanguve?
5: You know, the area that we're situated, there's a lot of crime that is happening. And there's a lot of, there's not much emphasis put on the importance of education. And it really makes me sad that when you drive around during the day, you see a lot of kids that should be in school that are not in school. And that is one of the most challenging. So when at our center, we've even established a Saturday program because children, I don't know what it is, but children have lost focus on their schoolwork. So we started a Saturday program where, because we see a lot of children are not performing very well academically, we've asked local teenagers or young adults and local teachers to volunteer and come and tutor our children so that they know the importance of going to school. Another sad part, which may be controversial, is during the winter season, as we are approaching winter, there's a lot of initiation schools that are taking place. And as soon as our boy children go to the initiation, they go there for like a month or 2 months. After that, they do not want to go back to school. So that is one of the most challenges that we're facing locally here in Soshanguve. And yeah, it's very saddening to see.
4: You spoke about crime. We spoke about, you know, the issues of going to school. And, you know, it's, I think, as I mentioned before, when I asked this question earlier, is that in townships mostly, that's where we see the problem. Not to say in other places they're not there, but in townships it's easy to see them. You said if you drive around the area, you would see quite a lot of people, quite a lot of young people or children that are not going to school. And I think those are the questions that we need to put out there and say, what is the problem? But from a community aspect, do you have more people that are not directly involved with the center, but that are very helpful, or other organizations? You know, do you have that kind of a support?
5: We do have, like, as far as crime is concerned, we have local young adults who want to see Soshanguve no longer be labeled as the notorious area around Pretoria. So we have local security companies, adults who are not sitting down and saying there's no work. So they come and establish like patrol forums. So they patrol. So I know we can always count on them when there's a challenge. They're always there to assist the premises, escorting our children, because sometimes we have challenges where one of our kids would call and say, you know, there's this bully at school. They said they were going to wait for me outside the gates after school. And I always say, you know what, I call one of our patrollers. We have this challenge. Can you please accompany us to go and see how we can fix this? Or maybe they will drive past and say, you know, you did not close the windows. So those are the people that they are not directly involved. They're very helpful as community members. And we've also, our police, I'm in a stakeholders forum with the Rietgat Police Station where we meet once a month. And there we meet with other organizations. We share ideas. We support each other when they have campaigns. We go and support. Last year in December, we had a fun run for safety, festive season. So it's those kind of involvement, because you cannot operate alone in silos. You need to partner with other organizations. And if the community is supportive, that's a bonus as well.
4: 011-883-0702. 0727021702. We're in conversation with Kelebohile Marengwa, who is a project manager at Keres Care Center based in Soshanguve. If you want to ask her questions, you want to talk to her about, you know, the work that they're doing there, you're more than welcome to just hit us on our, you know, telephone line or our WhatsApp line. So, I think the no doubt that you obviously mentioned earlier that you want to do away with the stigma or this idea that Soshanguve is this notorious place in Pretoria, or sometimes when you look into Gauteng, we say, hey, be careful of Soshanguve. You guys are working towards that. And I think that's a great direction. But I also want to understand, when we're looking at the children, because I think you've touched on very important things. From your own analysis, maybe also just in Soshanguve, would you say children today, particularly in that area, have been exposed to a lot of violence? They've been neglected, you know. Would you say that? Because, you know, some of the bullying would come from certain issues at home. So have we neglected the children, basically, as the people of South Africa?
5: You know, I think we have. I would say we have. When I first started working here, because I'm not from around Soshanguve, but when I started working here, I had never heard of this area. So I just knew Soshanguve as a whole, like it's a township in Pretoria. And when I started working here, my colleagues would say, oh, you're saying this place is quiet, you should see it in the weekend. You're not here in the weekend, da da da da da. But we would be in at the center, and you'd hear that there's something that's happening. Maybe somebody got shot or stabbed. And the local school that we're working with, that we've partnered with, the school principal would say that instead of the children being scared and just maybe hiding in classrooms, they would run outside the classrooms. And she wondered why that was. And her response or her realization was that because they want to find out if it's one of their uncles or one of their brothers or just someone they know. So it's that if a child grows up and that's what they see, they start becoming numb to everything else, if I may put it. And they start thinking, you know, the world is cruel. And if there's no mental positive or positivity in their life, just show them and encourage them that, you know, this is not all there is in life. There's another side of the coin. It's not all bad. Kids grow up thinking this is the life, you know, and they lose hope in that regard. But lately, because like I've mentioned that there are local people, especially young men, who are saying, no, enough is enough. We want to see this area change for the better. So, and like I mentioned that we have a program where we trying to help boy children to be emotional and understand that it is okay to cry sometimes. So some of these local guys, they come to our center and they have talks with all of our children, not just boys. They will have talks with all of our children because some of them used to live in the streets. They used to do these horrible things. So they tell them, this is not the life that you need to live. And look at us. We've turned our lives around. So you can turn your life around too. So it's looking good, but it's going to take a while, but it will happen.
4: It will happen.
5: You just need to be positive and keep going.
4: It should happen. I think all of us, we want to see it happening. I think we did agree earlier that, you know, taking care of the children now is really investing in the future and taking care of the future. If we don't do that work, we stand a good chance of, you know, having a destroying our future, you know.
5: It is.
4: Yeah, no, no. 011-883-0702. I'm taking your calls now. Here's Mlungisi. Mlungisi, you are in you're in Springs. What's your question or comment on this?
6: How are you? And how, yeah, everyone in the studio and the guests. Now, what I just want to find out is that that the organization is doing a very good job, like beautiful work. But what I want to find out is that does the organization try and establish the problem from the family side as to what has happened? Can it be fixed so that they can reconnect maybe the kids back to the family and they get better, well, maybe better the situation at home so that it doesn't get overfilled with children with the same problem? Because, like, I'm sure they have a certain capacity and they can't have, they can't always intake. But, like, what are they doing to the family side and try to remedy the situation at home so that the kids can reconnect with their families and have a better situation? Yeah. Yeah.
4: Right, thank you so much, Mlungis. Did you get that question?
5: I did, and if I understand what Mlungis is asking, I just wanted to make it clear that not all of our children are orphaned, and those that are orphaned, not all of them live at our center or safe houses. Some of the orphaned children live with their relatives. Like I mentioned that many of them are being cared for by their grannies or aunts or sisters, but the family is there to support and care for the kids. And the ones that are not orphaned, but they're still vulnerable, they live with their mothers. Because the other sad truth is, or reality is that we have a lot of single parent households, and those single parents are mostly mothers, women, and we have a lot of absent fathers in the picture. So the programs that I mentioned that we have for the grannies and young mothers, that's the space where they get a encouragement. There's different activities, there's support groups, so they get a lot of information and comfort and encouragement from those programs within our care center.
4: Sorted, Mlungi, is it?
6: Sorted, thank you so much.
4: All right, yeah, okay. I'm just getting another, you know, message on WhatsApp. It says, Soshangove has a lot of crime. Even TUT had to relocate their students to Pretoria North because of crime and overcrowding. No longer safe at all. That is MK in Pretoria. Yeah, that's another message that I've got here. I think I want to be on a positive side, and say I want at some point Soshanguve not to be labeled, not really labeled, but to be, you know, when you think of Soshanguve, you think of the worst. I want us to get into that point. And maybe also what I want to get into is to understand that, you know, how's your, you know, your relationship with agencies like, you know, or departments like social development through, you know, the work that they do? How's the system with the police? I think you did touch on the clinic and the school, but I just want to understand also those, you know, entities and how they assist you.
5: Social development, we are no longer funded by social development or the government as such. We were funded by social development from 2013 until 2023. And that relationship ended in 2023. But we still have, I still communicate with some of the managers, but not necessarily directly with social development. But because I mentioned that I'm in different forums, specifically the one with Rietgat Police Station, there's different organizations there. That's where there's information sharing and ideas sharing and all of that. The relationship we have with our local police station is also very well, very good. We know that when we have challenges, we know who to call. There's a specific officer that we know we can contact this person that will be able to assist. Last week we had a case where one of our children, her and her grandmother were assaulted by the uncle. We went to the police station. We were assisted promptly. And yeah, and it's unfortunate, but the relationship that we have with the police station is very well and very encouraging.
4: You touch on that very, very important thing, because I think it happens in families where you have, unfortunately, that one particular person that would be violent or really, you know, be abusive to the most vulnerable. If you're talking about the elderly and children, those are the most, you know, vulnerable citizens in our country. If you're looking at some of the cases that are reported, I looked at this and I'm saying to myself, your work is demanding a lot emotionally.
5: It is.
4: What keeps you going? What's that drive every morning? As much as you say, oh, that story of that particular child, of that particular family, you know, brings that negativity in your thinking. But what's that one thing that just make you switch immediately and go back to wanting to help every day?
5: You know, it might sound, I don't know how it will sound, but I just want to share with you that ever since I've been little, I've loved kids, because I used to have a lot of dolls that were my kids. And as older as I became, I wanted to have 5 children, and there would be 4 boys and a girl, and I would adopt a girl. So now currently I have 4 boys of my own. I kind of have a daughter that I did not legally adopt, but I care for and we keep in touch. She's an adult now. She's 21. And I always say, Lord, you knew I could not bear all of these children, but you gave me work that would make me help, or that would compel me to assist other children. So this is, for me, honestly, this is not work. As much as I wake up every morning and go to work, but it feels like a calling to me. And every single one of those children, when they walk through the gates and they hug you, sometimes they will run up from behind and you almost want to fall because they're coming and hugging you. So those little things, that is what keeps me going every morning. And I always say, even if the body doesn't want to get up, the heart whispers to the body and say, no, you need to get up.
4: Mm.
5: And the weekends, I say, okay, on a weekend, if I don't have to go to work because for the Saturday classes, or I don't have to go to a funeral, I don't wake up until my body says, then you can wake up. The weekend is dedicated to just me, but Monday to Friday is dedicated to those 84 plus kids that come to our center.
4: And let's look into the other side now. What is it that gives you sleepless nights in running this center?
5: Sleepless nights is, I wish we could do more. And sleepless nights is it's apart from me having perimenopause. And sleepless nights, according to the work that we do, is if I saw a child that was not, I don't want to say happy, but it seemed kind of off, and somehow work got in between and I never got the chance to really talk to that kid. Some of my colleagues know that I will call them or send a text rather and say, please just remind me, we need to take care of this. Those give me sleepless nights. The other things that give me sleepless nights is when I see that some of our children have given up hope, and you cannot hope for them. You cannot dream for them. You just have to be there and encourage them and show them that it is possible. And out of the thousands of kids that have come through our doors and through our gates, we have success stories where one of our children that used to be very troublesome at school from primary until high school, she is now playing for the junior Springbok female rugby team, also playing for the female Blue Bulls team. And you look at it and you say, you know what? She loved to fight at school, but somebody saw that energy and helped her to put it in the right position and fight in the field and play a sport that would be advantageous to her. And you're like, you know what? It's not all bad that keeps you up at night. It's the things that are beautiful, and you don't have sleep, but you're actually smiling.

0: sleepless nights are not always bad. Sometimes you just can't sleep, and then you have the good memories and the positive impacts that have taken place.
1: Yeah, I think another, you know, challenge that we have in our communities is that, you know, young people, particularly children, don't have role models.
0: Yeah.
1: You know, you just spoke to someone who's now made it to a national team, who was, you know, part of the center. Do you have other maybe success stories of success from the center?
0: We have one of the learners who is now a teacher at the local school that we partnered with. And she specifically said that when I grow up, I want to become a teacher, and I will specifically apply to the school that I went to and contribute to the center that helped me become who I am today, that helped me, that gave me courage, that supported me to study and pursue my dreams. So those are one of the positive stories that we have of the children that have come through our center. And you mentioned one about children not having positive role models. That's one of the challenges, because you have someone that went locally to a school here in Soshanguve, particularly around our area, and as soon as they become successful in their careers, they move away from this area because it's a dangerous area, and we need people to just come back and be influential in a positive way, so kids can see that, you know what, it is possible. I grew up looking up to this person. So instead, sadly, you see that people, as soon as they make it professional, they move away and they no longer want to associate with the area where they grew up. When in fact, we need them to come back and say, you know what, I grew up here, and look at me now. I have this business, or I am a doctor, or I am an engineer. Instead, we have to take our kids on field trips and go into town suburbs and ask companies to invite us to bring our kids so they can see a corporate world where we need them, actually to see them here locally in Soshanguve.
1: It's very important. Okay, before we wrap up, I want us to get to a point where you talk to us about what if someone wants to, you know, help, when someone wants to get involved and, you know, assist you guys in whatever way they can, how do they do that? And what exactly maybe are your needs at this moment when people want to assist you?
0: Right now, we would really need for people, more people to come through and volunteer as tutors for our children. Because we have the space where children can come and be tutored or be taught. They need extra lessons because as much as they go to school Monday to Friday, some of the children, they are in high school, but they still cannot read. So we need people that are qualified to give tutoring lessons. Even retired teachers or teachers who are currently unemployed, and they don't know how to assist, we are open for anyone that would need to assist us in that aspect. And also, we recently had someone that saw a video on TikTok, someone local, she's a seamstress, and she was like, I'm looking for people to train a skill on sewing. And we grabbed that opportunity. She came, we had one sewing machine. After that, we bought an extra one, and she taught our young mothers and our grannies how to sew. And some of them now are starting to sew, like heads, bags, all the type of stuff. So we need people to have skills that are saying, you know what, I think this organization could benefit from my skills, and them to come through, and we'll be happy to have them and assist and support us.
1: Justin, and in closing, I'd like to

0: just get your thoughts on words of encouragement, you know, for a young person who is, you know, doing the kind of work that you're doing. And just shortly before we wrap up,
1: I would say that anything that is community involved, do not look at making money, making profit. Just let your heart lead. Follow your heart. Don't say, you know, I want to do this, but I don't have the finances. As soon as you start with your heart, everything will fall into place. Yeah. It will not take a month. It will not take... You cannot put a time frame on when it will happen or move from the ground up. Just listen to your heart. If this is something that you feel you are able to do, because it takes a lot. We mentioned this. It takes a lot emotionally and sometimes even physically. So be ready to do it. Don't do it because a lot of people have approached us where they're like, no, I want partner with you so we can get funding from so and so and so. It's not all about that.
0: Yeah.
1: You need to have the heart to do it, the love to do it, and yeah, just do it.
0: Kelebohile, thank you so much. You are our South African doing great things. Thank you so much for your time.
1: Thank you. This is the first time that I'm doing a radio interview. So
0: well, first time for everything. Thank you so much, Kelebohile. Kelebohile Marengwa, she is the project manager at Keres Care Center based in Soshanguve. She's our South African doing great things.
2: You can't call in, but you will recall.

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1: With a report via Eyewitness News, I'm Uleng Mage. A man believed to be controversial businessman, Brown Mokgotsi, has been arrested following allegedly staging his own assassination. According to police, the man has been charged with defeating the ends of justice. In November last year, Mokgotsi claimed there was an attempt on his life with multiple gunshots fired at the car he was travelling in. Police say investigations have now linked the gun used in that incident to other crimes. Spokesperson Athlenda Matt.
2: Preliminary investigations have revealed that the firearm used in the commission of the crime has also been linked to other serious and violent crimes, including cases of murder and attempted murder. The suspect is expected to appear before the Johannesburg Magistrate Court on Monday, the 18th of May.
1: Health Minister Aaron Motsoaledi has committed to helping with the repatriation of a family killed in a road accident involving his driver. Last weekend, Beauty Shoperai and her one-year-old son, Paul Masunda Jr., were killed after being struck by a car transporting the minister. Shoperai was trying to reach her husband, Paul Masunda, who had died in similar fashion a few minutes earlier. Motsoaledi visited the family on Friday at their home in Bela Bela, Limpopo. Police have arrested dozens of undocumented foreign nationals at non-compliant bus ranks on Friday in the Joburg CBD. The arrest follows an operation by joint law enforcement teams led by the Gauteng Transport Department at the Africa Fleet bus rank and another unnamed rank on Kirk Street. The officials were inspecting vehicle roadworthiness and searching for undocumented foreigners. Gauteng Transport MEC Kidiboni Dialetlabela says five buses were also impounded. In KwaZulu-Natal, the Pine Town Magistrates Court has ruled that Member of Parliament Fadil Adams is not a flight risk. Adams was granted 10,000 rand bail in his case where he is alleged to have tampered with police investigations. He's charged with fraud and defeating the ends of justice following allegations that he disrupted police investigations into the high-profile murder case of an ANC politician killed in 2017, Sindiso Magaqa. The state had argued against his release on bail, citing that he evaded arrest when summoned to appear before a Durban court. And in the Western Cape, the city of Cape Town says mopping up and recovery operations are continuing across the metro following this week's devastating cold fronts. The city's Disaster Risk Management Center says teams are conducting ongoing assessments to determine the full extent of the damage. So far, nearly 32,000 dwellings and more than 100,000 people have been affected across 67 informal settlements. Disaster Risk Management Center spokesperson Charlotte Powell says humanitarian relief efforts have so far reached around 40,000 people, adding that each person has received two meals a day over a five-day period. A look at your weather. A fine Saturday in store for Gauteng. Joburg drops to overnight lows of 8 degrees and peak at highs of 22. Pretoria is at 11 and 23. Vereeniging at 6 and 21. And clear skies for the mother city along with moderate to fresh southeasterly winds at a low of 14, peaking at 23 degrees. The top story in EWN. A man believed to be controversial businessman Brown Mokgotsi has been arrested for allegedly staging his own assassination. And that's a wrap of your Eyewitness News.
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8: So, on our Hanging Out feature this morning, I'm hanging out with Maria Matloy. She's a cultural pioneer. She is a publicist, an Afrocentric designer. By the way, she brought in some gifts here. So you're going to be seeing me a lot in some Maria Matloy clothes over the next couple of days. But she does so much. She's also a DJ. She has been shaping the city's creative landscape since the 90s, from co-founding the groundbreaking Black Rage Productions and Outrageous Records, which, by the way, helped launch careers of artists like Proverb and Reason, to building a celebrated Afrocentric accessories and fashion label, to rocking the decks at some of Johannesburg's most vibrant events. I mean, her fingerprints are all over the city's cultural DNA, and I'm happy that we're going to get to know her better this morning. If you want to join this conversation, you can call us on 011-883-0702. Send your WhatsApps on 072-702-1702. Maria, welcome to the show!
9: Wow, thank you for having me, and thank you for that intro. That's so beautiful. And walking into these offices and seeing my face on a huge poster, I mean, yeah. I feel very famous and important. Thank you. I know there's such important things to discuss, hectic stuff, but here I am.
8: You are an important person to sit across. You know, I said to a friend of mine yesterday, I was telling him that I'm going to have you on the show, and the first thing he says to me is, you know, every time I look at Maria, she feels South African. Like, she is the epitome of what a South African is. And I want us to begin there, because you were born in, was it in the UK?
9: I was born in England. My father was an English man.
8: Yeah.
9: And
8: Mom was Mosotho?
9: Yes. So I was born in the UK whilst they were living in Sudan. So I went to England to give birth to me. And of course, my family was there, and we had a home there. And then... No. So I was born in England, then we went to Nigeria, then we went to Sudan.
8: Oh, how long?
9: Then we came back to England, then we went to Mozambique, then we came to Lesotho when I was 10, and then when I was 12, I came to school here in 1989, and this is where I've been ever since. So yes, I think I identify with, like, all of those, you know, Lesotho, England, South Africa, those are my homes. I think nowadays you can have multiple identities and multiple homes,
8: absolutely.
9: And people are cool with that, but... Hey, I'm a Josie girl.
8: Yeah, you
9: maybe
8: are.
9: Maybe I should run for Josie mayor. Culture mayor. I would like to be a culture mayor. A mayor of the night. A mayor of the streets.
8: Yeah, that would work. But tell me about what you wanted to do, because, I mean, when you look at what you studied, it's not a surprise that you ended up where you ended up.
9: Yes.
8: But is that what you've always wanted to do? Like, was journalism a thing? Or
9: absolutely.
8: You've always been interested in, like, culture and... you know, arts and creative space, music.
9: I was always interested in all of it.
8: Yeah.
9: So if people remembered me at boarding school, I couldn't wait for the Mail and Guardian to come out. I idolized those writers.
8: Wow.
9: And I couldn't wait to, like, go to bed and listen to 702 on my Walkman.
8: Wow.
9: You know, because it was 1990, the early 90s, so you can imagine what was happening in South Africa. And I thought I wanted to be a political reporter, you know, study journalism and go into politics. But at the same time, totally into music, totally into fashion magazines, into music magazines, listening to Metro FM, Bob Mabena, Glenn Lewis, Shadow Twala.
8: Mm.
9: I was totally, that was also what excited me. And then when I'd go on home on holidays, I'd listen to the BBC. So anyone who knows me since I was a little girl and at university knows I'm exactly the same. When I got to university, I studied journalism and politics and 2 years of history, which was straight up my street. But I was, so I was writing for the student newspaper, and I was at the student radio at Rhodes University, actually same year as Stephen Crutus.
8: Yes.
9: So we come out of the same year. So very eventful times and interesting times. So I did write about campus politics, but I also covered campus music and campus poetry and fashion issues and issues around hair. And then I met Kutlu Anoskosana and Dino.
8: Yeah.
9: And they said, we're going to Joburg. We want to start a media company. Something like Vibe magazine, The Source magazine. They were like, you know, South African culture is amazing. Kwaito was happening. We had our own local hip-hop, fashion music, but there was no media that covered that.
8: Mm.
9: We take it kind of for granted today because everything's aimed at the youth.
8: Yeah.
9: But back when we were 18, 19, 20, nothing was aimed at us. No one really thought we were a market. And we're like, we want to take our journalism skills and be something like what Drum magazine was back in the 60s and 50s. Mm. We want to do that now about Kwaito culture.
8: I mean, when you look at the Black Rage Productions, when was it, 1995, when you guys founded it?
9: Yes, 95.
8: How, I mean, that was such a seminal moment. What do you think was the significance of just this media company in Johannesburg's urban culture scene? Like, what kind of difference did it make in your view?
9: I think it made such a big difference, and we were all about, we want to make something for us, by us, you know? We want to make these products, but we also want to hire people, yeah. Young photographers, young writers, young filmmakers, young directors, young rappers, you know? We started out actually working at Channel O, helping the formation of Channel O. So that was our in to becoming scriptwriters.
8: Mm.
9: And when Bongani said in the morning, he knows me since then, it's because I was there in his audition.
8: He auditioned?
9: Yes.
8: Oh, yes.
9: Him, so, Tim Holmes,
8: He's a child star.
9: So many big people were in that audition. And yeah. We were looking there because we were helping a company called Pam Devereaux Harris, who came up with Channel O under the leadership, actually, of Zandine Zalo, who I also used to listen to on 702 when I was a little girl.
8: Mm.
9: So,
8: which little girls listen to 702? Like, that's so interesting.
9: Okay, well, you know, I was 18, 19. I thought that's little 15, 16, you know, yeah. That was what I was into.
8: I mean, a lot of the 18, 17-year-olds then, I mean, I don't think they were listening to, like, talk radio, because I think only now, over the last couple of years, people who are more teenagers are sort of like coming to talk radio.
9: Of course, you know, it's like a reality of show then. So-and-so's released, so-and-so's jailed, there's been a bombing here, there's a hostel. Like, we're all, you have to be aware of that.
8: You have
9: at least
8: to
9: me
8: be.
9: And my friends were.
8: Yeah.
9: So it was important because it didn't exist. So we had Basic, which actually became like where we met Azza as a presenter, and Bianca and DJ Bionic. So people saw these small people going at SABC and pitching a show. And I think it also gave people a sense like, yeah, we can also be young TV producers. We went to SABC. Mm. We made a show called Basic. Then we made a show called Street Journal, which is where Makatini came out of. And people thought that was revolutionary because he was speaking closer. It was such a cool show in the way it looked. And then we also started a record label. And that was seminal also because it was the first hip-hop label. There had been hip-hop songs, but we had a label of like a number of artists.
8: Yeah.
9: And with groups like H2O, so, you know, discovered them on YFM. And H2O's big hit was in Vernac, which was different at the time.
8: Mm.
9: And it paid tribute to people in our circles.
8: Yeah.
9: Which is like Stone Cherry, Magent, Kabzela. That song paid tribute to that movement of the time. So we were part of the movement in media covering culture. And there was a lot of people of the same headspace as us because apartheid had just ended. And we were young and we were free. And we could make whatever music, poetry or fashion or music or nightclubs or open mic sessions. We just had a life with possibility was that life.
8: And speaking of music, part of getting to know you is getting to know you through the music you listen to. Tell me about Istrait Lendaba by Brenda Fassie. Why is it special to you?
9: I just think, you know, I worked on a project last year. It was Spotify Glow, paying tribute to Brenda Fassie. And we had all people come speak about her, like Blondie and Yvonne and Chico and the late Melvin Matthews, who wrote Weekend Special and died a few weeks ago. And they came in and they spoke about Brenda. And we had an exhibition outside that I also curated. And it was important to use black creatives also who had written about her and taken photos of her. And I think ever since I've been a journalist, I started out as a journalist at Mail and Guardian, and she was one of my first interviews. And also on our own website, rage.co.za, we would frequently mention her.
8: Yeah.
9: And she was so special because to all of us, she was everywhere. So what I love about her is if you say the word Brenda Fassie, someone's going to have a crazy story. Doesn't mean if you're at dinner with someone or a politician or you talk to a musician or you just talk to a producer, everybody has a story about Brenda because she was everywhere.
8: Yeah.
9: And when I look at that, she gave us an album nearly every year of her life from 1983 till the year she died. And I don't know even if Rihanna could do that or like she's incomparable in what she influenced. And to me, she influenced Afropop, she influenced Bubblegum. And with this song, it was a house kind of song. And I think she was a precursor, actually, to the Guaito movement with this song.
8: Oh.
9: And every time I play a set, I tend to always play it. Hola, guys, eh?

0: I was saying to you off air, Maria, to be an artist like Brenda Fassie, I mean, this song is very old, and we can sing along to it and jam to it. Like, what an artist.
1: I mean, it's old because it's from what? Early 90s? But yeah. Then there's stuff from the early
0: 80s.
1: And we still love those songs.
0: Just do that. Yeah.
1: What a legend. In what the true sense of the word. Because people call everyone legends nowadays, but that is a legend. And pioneering not in the music, but in just being the woman she was and the queer woman she was. Amazing.
0: Yeah. Well, you're a cultural legend.
1: No, I can't tell you that. Maybe I've just been on the streets a long time, but I'll take it.
0: That's what legendary is about. Mm. It includes having been in that sector or that industry for a while.
1: And also in it, hopefully, because it's cool for people to talk what you did, but it's also good to keep doing stuff.
0: Absolutely.
1: And keep learning new things.
0: Absolutely. 011-883-0702 is the number to dial. Your WhatsApp's on 072-702-1702. I'm hanging out with Maria McCloy this morning on our Hanging Out feature.
2: Oh, man, it is so cool to hear Maria McCloy's story. I remember first meeting her, and she and her colleagues had started a production company. They were students fresh out of Rhodes, and it was called Black Rage, and they were the script writers for the initial Channel O crew. And there were these young minds. They were sharp. They were witty. They were principled. And they were just full of hope. Already some of us who are slightly older were becoming jaded. But they really just sort of opened that world in terms of possibility. The black child could be anything they chose to be. And that's what she has consistently represented over so many years. Now, of course, a publicist par excellence. I mean, if you are in entertainment and Maria McCloy is not representing you, you're not doing it right, are you?
0: No, you're not.
1: Oh, no. You know, there are a couple of us, which is great, you know. There's publicists I look up to, and we all advise each other and know each other, but that is an amazing message. Thank you, Bongani.
0: Junior on Twitter says, Clement, please can you ask Maria how she felt about the Joe Nina song? We used to sing that in the 90s. Which one is that?
1: Ding Dong.
0: Is it the Ding Dong one?
1: Ding Dong, Maria Podesta.
0: Yeah.
1: How do I feel? I love that song.
0: Yeah.
1: And I have a very funny story about that. Because on campus, that was my nickname because it came out in 93 and I got to campus 94. So it was a big hit by then. But then I called myself that on Twitter. And then young people started thinking I was Maria Podesta of the song. And I'm like, it's not me. And then this year I had my 50th birthday party.
0: Yeah.
1: And I had it all. I had a rooftop in Bromfontein. I curated a DJ list that represented all of our Joburg beloved life. So I had Miss Party and Rosie Parade representing the new school. But the party sort of started with DJ Bionic, who had a venue in Lee Club called Lee Club in the 90s. So he's a hip-hop pioneer. We wouldn't have the hip-hop scene we have without him. Then there was DJ Ken Zero, of course, like such a important building block of South African culture. And then Admiral and Jasid of the days of Tandoor in Yeovil. And I also had Glenn Lewis, needs no introduction, and DJ Cleo. And then my surprise act was Tebe. Okay? So all 200 of us were having an amazing time. And my friends were like, Maria has older daughter, like firstborn her way through this party. She refuses any help. She refuses any assistance. What can we do for her?
0: Yeah.
1: So just before I'm about to sing, before everyone's about to sing happy birthday for me, my friend said, we've got a surprise for the person who said she's never been surprised in her life. And I was like, what is it? Nobody can surprise me.
0: Yeah.
1: Joe Nina comes out singing Maria Podesta just before happy birthday. I screamed, I jumped, I danced. I was delighted. It was so cute. Everyone was so happy.
0: Yeah.
1: There's videos of it went onto TikTok and Twitter the next day. And then people started being saying, oh my God, Maria, Joe Nina wrote a song about Maria in the 90s, and then he came to sing it at her 50th.
0: Oh, man.
1: And I was like, no, it's not me.
0: Yeah, but what a full circle moment, though, because you knew the song back then already.
1: It was such a beautiful surprise. All my friends clubbing together and everyone who organized and all the DJs, and they all got it together that he would come out and perform, and I had no idea.
0: Oh, man.
1: But it was hilarious that then young people were like, yeah, Joe Nina came and sang a song for Maria, who he loved in the 90s. And I was like, no. And then my friend said, babe, just own it. You're Maria Podesta. That's that.
0: Maria Podesta by Joe Nina.

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1: Let's walk the talk.
2: 23 minutes before 11 o'clock, we are hanging out with Maria Matloy this morning on our Hanging Out feature. We're getting to know her also through music, getting to know her through the work she has done and the work that she continues to do. And I see your calls that are coming through in WhatsApps. I'm going to come to them in a moment. 011-883-0702. WhatsApp's on 072-702-1702. In fact, let's start with Gift, who's calling us from the Johannesburg CBD. Gift, good morning.
3: Good morning. How are you?
2: Good. How are you doing?
3: I'm super. Hi, Maria.
4: Hello.
3: How are you?
4: I'm good. How are you?
3: I'm super, man. Yo, Clement, here's the thing, man. Mm. And I'm not really a fan of politics and all that.
2: Mm.
3: And you know, there are dark secrets and all that. Smalling and a skeleton, as Batabile said.
2: Mm.
3: But I wish Maria and Action SA leader could do something. I mean, Maria will go out to buy tamatis, ne?
2: Yeah.
3: And then she comes back with pictures of art and
2: yeah.
3: You know, and she still has an apartment in Yeovil. I think it's Yeovil, if I'm not mistaken.
2: Mm.
3: She stays there. And it's one of those things that you also want to get a place that side. And you know, so I wish something could happen there. She said she wanted to go into politics. Maybe it's not that too late.
4: I didn't say that.
2: Somebody say that, not her.
4: Never.
3: But she studied journalism and she was exposed to politics and yeah. All that. I wish maybe she can take that path, because I believe the 10-year plan, 15-year plan, him and Mashab and so, you know, could have worked with collaboration Nibo Maria. But good stalwart, Jay. Good stalwart. And for the mere fact that Hore, but again, then an ally of the LGBTI community.
2: Mm.
3: Like, we see her there, Libo Tandis, and like, if I can just get a picture with her.
2: Yeah.
3: But, you know, she is who she is. Very shy and reserved and beautiful soul in general.
2: Shy.
3: I love her so much.
2: Okay. Gift, thank you for your call in the
4: Johannesburg
2: CBD.
4: Oh.
2: You shy?
4: I actually am quite shy, but when I became a journalist, I remember the day, like, I was like, it's not going to work to be shy, girl.
2: Yeah.
4: Go say hello. So I remember walking up to Tembi and Lebu, like, hi, I'm Maria.
2: Yeah.
4: You know, I went up to all the artists and introduced myself. So I'm good at pretending I'm not shy. Because
2: yeah.
4: It doesn't work in our job. That was lovely what Gift said.
2: Yeah.
4: You know what? I did live in Yeovil and we had a fire 2 years ago, going on 3 years ago, and we're actually fighting insurance to pay us back. We lived in a beautiful building on the top of the hill in Yeovil.
2: Mm.
4: And it was also key because so many cultural people live there.
2: Mm.
4: You know, Sisi from Freshly Ground, Kudzanai Churai, Dineo Bupape, Nakane lived there, Tebe Makugu started his collections and working from there. So we were a creative building and we had a fire.
2: Yeah.
4: She is right. I am very about photographing the city and every African city I go to, actually. I like taking photos and showing people the city.
2: Yeah.
4: I think the city is where creativity is. I don't believe any cultural movement comes out of the burbs.
2: Mm.
4: I think everything comes from the city and townships.
2: Yes.
4: And then it moves out.
2: Everybody I've spoken to on the show who is a creative always talks about the buzzing city and how it enabled that creativity and how they used to just chill. Like, you would find Brenda Fassi
4: in Yeovil all the
2: Yeovil.
4: Time.
2: In Yeovil. Just, that was a normal thing.
4: Yes.
2: And many other artists. What do you think of the city now?
4: I feel sad because I followed it we work in the city. I make my clothes at Effimol Studio in town. I do my embroidery in town.
2: You still kept it
4: my
2: there,
4: bag
2: studio.
4: Making in town. Yeah, Effimol and Tula Cindy, who are my fashion mentors, are in town. And when I did shoes, they were made in town. The beadwork people I work with are on Mai or on, like, you know, Market Street. And I buy cloth on Market Street. And, you know, the knitwear, where I make my knitwear, isn't far away. So everything is kind of city-based for creatives. And we can see it falling apart, and that's really sad.
2: Mm.
4: And Yeovil looks really terrible. And I would never get involved in politics, but I think artists in music and in what we photograph and in what we make and how we collaborate with each other and across the continent is the message within itself. And, you know, music becomes diplomacy and has a message. Look at Amapiano going all over the world and Tyler being famous and Tebe Magugu and Rich Mnisi and La Duma being famous. It takes a message across the continent and across the world. And the way we like Afrobeats from Nigeria and like Nigerian style, it's kind of, I think that's the work of what we do. But I love gift message. That was very nice.
2: Yeah. So where do the creatives hang out now? Like, where's that, like,
4: hub.
2: What's that hub, the campfire?
4: I worry about that because in my day it was Newtown, you know, and now Newtown's dead, and I don't wonder how our city would just let, you know, Baseline was pumping. There was not only Admiral and Jazzy, but something you could, it was curated every day, and there was the dance stuff behind Baseline, which is still happening, you know, moving into dance and everything is behind there, and Vuyani Dance Theatre. But, you know, all the coffee shops and markets, you know, there was a flea market outside Market Theatre all the time. And I guess earlier, even before I came to Joburg, the whole of Mary Fitzgerald Square was also a market. I think there is nowhere for, like, a lot of talent came up through, like, open mic sessions and, you know, like, hangout sessions. And we would discover people like, say, Simpiwe Dana, Monday Blues. Or I would go to 206, and that's where I discovered Lebo Mashile. And I kind of feel that place where people can just be discovered and practice isn't there. And I think it should be there. And I think actually every city should have one live music venue that artists can perform at that doesn't cost a lot. And every city should have a shop like Africa Rise. I sell in Africa Rise, which was in Sandton City and is now moving to Nelson Mandela Square, pioneered by Tula Cindy, and there's like 40 South African and African designers in there. Imagine each city had a shop like that. Because artists want to perform, but it costs a lot to put on a show. And designers want to sell, but it costs a lot to have a shop. So there could be some sort of corporate or government intervention where we could present our creativity, I think.
2: Absolutely. Let's go to some WhatsApps on 072-702-1702.
0: Hey, 702, this is Malay. I am so excited that you have Maria McCloy in the studio today. And I just need to send my own voice note to give Maria, first of all, a big shout out. She is such an exceptional woman in the industry. We have such major respect for Maria McCloy. I think she's made such an incredible name for herself, and particularly in PR, but just as an entrepreneur, and musoto ra uklaima. And I just love your work ethic, and I think you're such an inspiration to many of us who are in the industry who have learned just by watching you over the years that hard work really does pay off. I want to send my love to you this morning and just say thank you for everything that you've ever done for me. She blessed me with the cover of Dita Bill. I was wearing a beautiful, beautiful jacket by Maria McCloy. And I know if anybody knows the work that she does in design as well and in fashion, she's an icon. So we love you, Maria. Much, much love for me. And yeah, thank you, 702, for bringing such amazing, amazing guests. Thank you always for the support. Much love.
2: Oh, beautiful. Oh, thank you, so Malay. Sweet. That's so sweet. Here's another voice note.
5: Hello, Wonder World. This is Zoe Mudeja. I'm a musician, and I've had the absolute pleasure of being able to work alongside the incredible, incomparable Maria McCloy. I actually just did a show at the Market Theatre on the iconic John Gunny stage, and McCloy was a part of the PR then, and she... Our journeys go a long way because she also attended my very first album launch. That happened at the Joburg Theatre for my debut album, Yellow the Novel. This is one person who's very matter of fact, who will work you to the bone, but who really believes in storytellers, in making culture. And she has been able to champion so many of us over the years so earnestly. And I would say she is a cultural icon in her own right. But it's been so beautiful to interact with her in the workspace and to also just get to know the spirit behind the work. Because once you know that, it gives a better scope and understanding of the soul that she is. So, McCloy, thank you for all it is that you have been to all of us, to me. Thank you for championing me over the years and being able to be a part of bridging the gap between us and our audiences, between us and our opportunities, between us and what we then get to do, which is tell stories and reflect the human experience. May you have a life that is filled with more wonder, more abundance, more goodness, and just know that people such as myself hold you to high regard and we're grateful for you.
2: Mwah. Beautiful. How beautiful.
6: Hi, Clement. I work on an annual event called Contra Joburg, where all the visual artists open their studios across the CBD. And there are more than 200 visual artists, and there are about 8 studio spaces, big studio spaces, in the CBD. It is still filled with creativity, though the city is struggling. And I agree with Maria, the creativity comes from the city.
2: Absolutely. Oh, thank you. Those are such wonderful messages.
4: Those are such wonderful messages. I'm working with Miley on a show, actually, Constitution Hill on the 23rd, and I just worked with Zoe. And you know, the person who took me to that Zoe show was Tandiswa. She was like, let's go watch this person. And I feel like when I do my publicity work, of course we have to make money, and money is important. And creatives are not very good at the money and business part. But most important to me is to work with people who are amazing.
2: Yeah.
4: So like the people I've worked with in the past, when I invite people like you to a show, I want you to have that same wow feeling I have, which is, of course, the feeling of Tandiswa, who's also my friend, working with Zoe, working with Nakane. I used to work with Lady Smith, Black Mambazo. Strava and his team are just incredible. I work with amazing artists like Kudzanai Churai and on FNB Art Joburg. And just like when I was a journalist on our own website, rage.co.za, and shows like Street Journal, it's about showcasing. I've always wanted to be like, the world must see what Africa's about. And we're incredible. Every day I'm like, wow, I have goosebumps when I go to these artists I work with shows, and when I see this art. And it doesn't matter in our crazy political world that you cover, there is always such amazing talent.
2: True.
4: And there's no point in being talented if no one knows. So that's my job. I come in and I'm like, I'm going to show the world. I'm going to bother Clement and Bongani and all the journalists, and I nag you all every day, like, please come, artists, come on.
2: Yeah, because we've got such incredible artists. All right, it's 12 minutes before 11 o'clock. We're going to come back and continue our chat with Maria Matla. I see your WhatsApp voice notes. We'll start with them after the break.
1: Hanging out with Clement on 702. Let's walk the talk.
2: 9 minutes before 11 o'clock. Hanging out with Maria Matloy this morning on our Hanging Out feature. A cultural pioneer, a publicist, a designer, a DJ. And a lot of you are sending messages. Uncle P on the WhatsApp line says, Clement, thank you for bringing us Maria. What a lovely, kind soul she is. I'm grooving along also. Yeah, the music that she has chosen. Thank you so much. And then another one says, Clement, Maria is a special rooted woman who does not see herself as a celebrity at all. When I was a PR intern at MultiChoice, I got our team to buy African print bags and notebooks from her store as PR gifts to launch Ebony Live channel on DSTV. She still remembers my face from that time. Whenever I see her at random venues in Joburg, she always greets me, which I find to be so touching. Oh, that's a message there from someone on the WhatsApp line. Here are some WhatsApp voice notes that have also come through.
7: Hey, Maria. This is Brian Mugwena. Yeah, hearing your voice takes me back, man. Takes me back, well, quite towards this thing. I wonder, where is your friend and partner in crime, Kutlwano Skhosana? Those days.
8: Hi, Clement. So nice to hear Maria on the radio. She only came on my radar probably like 12, 14 years ago when I started collecting sneakers, and she was at this sneaker exchange or sneaker event in Bramfontein when Bramfontein was still cool. I loved how she was talking. She was one of the keynote speakers, and I loved her style. I always was just drawn to her because of how cool she was. Like, she had the swag. I remember even following her on Instagram immediately, not knowing that she has so many layers. Like, wow, I didn't know that she was a journalist. I had no idea that she was part of the Channel O gang and the ones that had this amazing cultural vibe of the mid-90s and the early 2000s. Like, I take my hat off to her for just being this type of person. I'm so glad that I tuned in today while driving in Gauteng, and wow, I could listen to this lady all day. Thanks for having her on, Clement.
9: I just want to say, Maria, yes, you are the mayor of culture in Jozi, definitely. And listen, I've watched you over the years from back in the 90s, especially when you started out Black Rage, with the three of you having started what the culture is and arts and what entertainment is. You were the vibrant youth of that time. And look at you now. I am so proud of you. And Clement, I also have an outfit from Maria, which she gave me as a birthday present. It's a winter jacket made of a Lesotho blanket, which I'm glad to be wearing again this coming winter. Congratulations, Maria, for everything that you are and you are still to be. Notemba.
2: Wow.
4: Oh, my God.
2: Beautiful.
4: Those messages, those are so great. And how nice to get them as I turned 50 this year.
2: Wow.
4: And those people really encompassed all that I am, and I really appreciate it. Thank you.
2: Oh, that's beautiful. Let's wrap up with one of your other favorite songs. You love Trompies, eh?
4: I love Kwaito, period.
2: Yeah.
4: I believe that that was our golden era. And also, I don't believe in music ending. I think Kwaito became Durban House, which became...
2: Evolved.
4: I'm at the piano, actually. I don't believe like Kwaito just ended there. Mm. But to me, that's my golden era.
2: Mm.
4: And, you know, Trompies are amazing. Lebu, I mean, we really... It's sad we lost her.
2: Yeah.
4: Imagine what she would be doing today.
2: Oh.
4: I also tend to always play this song in my sets.
2: Mahasman.

0: man. Beautiful, beautiful music. You know, the thing about you is, I mean, I never play so many songs on the Hanging Out feature because we end up talking. But you love music.
1: I do.
0: And I was like, I would be doing you a disservice if I didn't incorporate as much music as we could. I was hoping we'll get to Black Coffee featuring Nakani, We Dance Again, because that's one of the best numbers ever. And I know you were telling me a story of air that you actually made that song happen.
1: Yeah, so you remember I said I live in Westminster Mansion.
0: Yeah.
1: Anyone want to do some legal work for me? We need help getting our insurance to rebuild it. Yeah, anyway, Nakani was my neighbor, actually. Yeah. And he's the partner of a colleague of mine from when I worked at MTV.
0: Yeah.
1: So very close. They even shot the video there. I was there while they were recording, and I had known Black Coffee actually since before he was famous. I met him at the Red Bull Music Academy in about 2004. And then when he had Shana, I ended up doing some bio writing for them. I did a Mail and Guardian story when he announced to the world that he had a disability, because he didn't always say that till 2009. And also when he covered Yumasekela Stimela, I wrote a story about that also for the Mail and Guardian. So I had a close enough relationship to DM him and say, like, you have got to listen to Nakane. This is Nakane's number. They got together and We Dance Again happened. And I just love that. I love connecting people.
0: Yeah. What does Maria McCloy still want to do? You're turning 50 this year. You've turned 50.
1: Yeah.
0: Reflected on your journey. Is there anything else you like, that's always been on my list and I want to achieve that?
1: Well, like I was saying, I just was talking to someone at City Press who just told me that this is their last edition. So I'm wondering, you know, I'm so sad about media and journalists. Mm. What's happening? Like, we're losing TV and newspapers and even online. So I'm worried about that and looking at that. Like, what is my next move gonna be? You know, I kind of always have made it work, being a journalist, then being a publicist, also doing clothes, also DJing, all doing it. And someone said, if you were rich, what would you be doing? Like, what would you want to do if you had all the money in the world? And I said exactly this.
0: Wow.
1: I would like to carry on like this. I would definitely like to travel more.
0: Yeah.
1: Travel throughout the continent, make things, make clothing and jewelry throughout the continent. But I also want to keep telling African culture stories in whatever medium that's going to exist from now on.
0: Yeah. Well, Maria McCloy, thank you so much. We appreciate you. And thank you for your contribution to the culture and the scene and the industry. Thank you.
1: Thank you. It's a privilege to be invited. And good one on Dino listening too.
0: Shout out to them.
1: He is a lecturer in journalism in England, and Kutwano is in Italy and has a podcast called the Shades and Layers podcast.
0: Beautiful.
1: So I'm just here representing all of us, and we appreciate it. And I appreciate people who appreciate my current work too. It was a privilege to be here. Thank you.
0: Love it.
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1: With a wrap of your eyewitness news, I'm Puleng Maake. A man believed to be controversial businessman, Brown Mokgotsi, has been arrested following allegedly staging his own assassination. According to police, the man has been charged with defeating the ends of justice. In November last year, Mokgotsi claimed there was an attempt on his life with multiple gunshots fired at the car he was travelling in. Police say investigations have now linked the gun used in that incident to other crimes. Spokesperson Athlen Amat.
2: Preliminary investigations have revealed that the firearm used in the commission of the crime has also been linked to other serious and violent crimes, including cases of murder and attempted murder. The suspect is expected to appear before the Johannesburg Magistrate Court on Monday, the 18th of May.
1: Health Minister Aaron Motsoaledi has committed to helping with the repatriation of a family killed in a road accident involving his driver. Last weekend, Beauty Shoperai and her one-year-old son, Paul Masunda Jr., were killed after being struck by a car transporting the minister. Shoperai was trying to reach her husband, Paul Masunda, who had died in similar fashion a few minutes earlier. Motsoaledi visited the family on Friday at their home in Bela-Bela, Limpopo. Police have arrested dozens of undocumented foreign nationals at non-compliant bus ranks on Friday in the Joburg CBD. The arrest follows an operation by joint law enforcement teams led by the Gauteng Transport Department at the Africa Fleet bus rank and another unnamed rank on Kirk Street. The officials were inspecting vehicle roadworthiness and searching for undocumented foreigners. Gauteng Transport MEC Kiboni Dialetlabela says five buses were also impounded. In KwaZulu-Natal, the Pine Town Magistrates Court has ruled that Member of Parliament Fadil Adams is not a flight risk. Adams was granted 10,000 rand bail in his case where he's alleged to have tampered with police investigations. He's charged with fraud and defeating the ends of justice following allegations that he disrupted police investigations into the high-profile murder case of an ANC politician killed in 2017, Sindiso Magaqa. The state had argued against his release on bail, citing that he evaded arrest when summoned to appear before a Durban court. And in the Western Cape, the city of Cape Town says mopping up and recovery operations are continuing across the metro following this week's devastating cold fronts. The city's Disaster Risk Management Center says teams are conducting ongoing assessments to determine the full extent of the damage. So far, nearly 32,000 dwellings and more than 100,000 people have been affected across 67 informal settlements. Disaster Risk Management Center spokesperson Charlotte Powell says humanitarian relief efforts have so far reached around 40,000 people, adding that each person has received two meals a day over a five-day period. A look at your weather. A fine Saturday in store for Gauteng. Joburg drops to overnight lows of 8 degrees and peak at highs of 22. Pretoria is at 11 and 23. Vereeniging at 6 and 21. And clear skies for the mother city along with moderate to fresh southeasterly winds at a low of 14, peaking at 23 degrees. The top story in EWN, a man believed to be controversial businessman Brown Mokgotsi has been arrested for allegedly staging his own assassination. And that's a wrap of your Eyewitness News.
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4: And Claire Thompson is here with me, and we're talking about how divorce works in blended families. Claire, good evening to you, and thank you so much for joining me.
5: So nice to be here on a rainy evening.
4: It is rainy out there, isn't it? So tell me about divorce, just as a concept, right? My understanding that it is difficult in the best of times, right?
5: Mm.
4: But I imagine that that difficulty is compounded many a fold when we are dealing with a blended family. And perhaps it's important at this point to explain to us what we're talking about when we speak of a blended family and what challenges arise when people have to dissolve a marriage in that context.
5: I think you're right about the fact that divorce is difficult. Undeniably, divorce is difficult, I think, for most people, I would say. And I think that even though the perception might be that it isn't difficult for one party because they've made the decision and perhaps they've already moved on, so to speak, I don't think to get to a decision to divorce is an easy one. And I seldom agree with the view that it's just too easy to get divorced these days, because it's a trope that we so often hear. But I think that perhaps denies the very difficult realities that are involved in making a decision to end a marriage, because it comes with it financial consequences, as we know and we've spoken about so often. But I think with regards to the discussions about a blended family, it also brings about discussions about children, and not only one's own children, but also children that are born of either previous relationships or previous marriages, as the case may be. And then how to navigate those relationships after the end of the marriage, bearing in mind that now there are the biological parents, and then there's somebody else who's been included in the family system, or other people who have been added into the family system called step parents, and then also siblings. And those relationships that have formed during the course of the adult relationship as well. And so, I mean, I would dare say all family relationships have complexity. I don't think being a blended family necessarily means that a family relationship is more complex than perhaps a nuclear family. But I think when rights and responsibilities from a legal perspective need to be considered within this new family framework, it's important that people understand the basics about divorce, and then to add the additional layer of complexity on top of that.
4: Are there degrees of blendedness in blended families?
5: I mean, I suppose the more one is to marry, the more extensive the family network could become. I'm not sure if that answers the question.
4: I'll tell you why I asked the question. I'm not sure how important it is in relation to the overall conversation we're having about divorce, but I come from a culture where the idea of blended families is a very foreign idea, right? Because people have the idea of family is far larger than the Western nuclear family, right? So it's not just mom and dad and the 3.5 kids, right? Family is understood in a far more generous way in the culture that I come from. Family consists of cousins and it's really contorted and it's not as structured as you would have in the Western nuclear family. So, and that's why maybe ideas of divorce are quite complicated in those environments, to the point where some people have claimed that there is no divorce but there is. People separate. People get divorced. And it does happen. But what is a blended family? What is that thing? Help me understand what that means.
5: I mean, if I think we are to talk about the more Western understanding of what a blended family is. And I will say, like, from a practice perspective, practicing in Joburg, practicing in Sandton, practicing in Rosebank, practicing in Bedford View, Kempton Park, Roodepoort, you know, when we consult with clients, the understanding of the nuclear family.
4: Practice in Kempton.
5: I was there just the other day. Yeah, the idea of the nuclear family is typically the type of matters where we consult and we engage with clients on. And I'm not sure whether, you know, my counterparts in other jurisdictions would have a different experience, and I'd be quite interested to know of that. But the type of litigation and the type of matters that I'm typically involved in involve this Western understanding of what a new, you know, of what a family is insofar as what is blended family is concerned. And, you know, if we are to think about mom and dad and 2.5 kids, maybe a dog, white picket fence, perhaps, if we're really to talk about ideals.
4: A bond.
5: There's always a bond. When that family gets divorced, or perhaps even if they weren't married, if that relationship breaks up and mom and dad go and find other partners, and maybe those relationships bear other children, or maybe those relationships come with other children into this family structure. And so now we have mom and dad, and we have the kids, and then we have step-parents, and maybe we have step-brothers and sisters, or we have children who were born of a previous marriage or relationship and who now are integrated into one or both of the children born of the first relationship that we are speaking about. Now, you know, where do the kids live? Because this is important. And sometimes we have shared residence regimes where children spend more or less equal time between both parents. And I mean, we speak about mom and dad here because we talk about this, you know, white picket fence narrative, but really, you know, it could be dad and dad. It could be mom and mom.
4: Right.
5: You know, when I speak about parents, it could be any construction of how families look in South Africa. And so maybe, you know, the children live equal amounts of time, more or less, between their parents in a month. But maybe the children spend more time with one parent as opposed to the other. And then when stepchildren are brought in, where do those children live? Do they spend equal time between their parents' houses? If it's a child born of a previous relationship, do they spend more time with the family, the children of the first family? And what does that relationship look like? And then maybe there is another child that is born into family one and family two. And now we have, and I mean, that's probably the most blended version.
4: I get you. So what's the problem?
5: Well, the problem, as I've already alluded to in some respects, is about contact. And I think something that has at least come up quite recently in our case law is this question of maintenance. What sort of obligations do people take on financially of their stepchildren? And since the judgment in question, and we did speak about, we have spoken about this judgment particularly, but since the judgment and since our conversation, I've had several conversations with people who are entering into new marriages or entering into new relationships and are now thinking about what behavior is going to be apparent in this new relationship. And if it is that I am to contribute, or if somebody's going to contribute towards me and my family, then if the relationship is to break down, what happens at that point? And I'll say, you know, typically, and this is, you know, it's just a perspective. This is not a truth. But very often people, when they talk about a second marriage or a subsequent marriage, it could be a third marriage or any number after that. But because people have had a little bit more experience because of a divorce perhaps and the negotiation of the end of a relationship, they come into the discussion about their next marriage with a whole bunch of questions because of the experience that they have.
4: Right.
5: And so this is where we are now being asked questions. If I contribute to my stepchild, is this going to be an obligation that survives a potential divorce? And it's a very valid question these days because a court has found that based on very specific circumstances, pending a final divorce decision, that maintenance may be payable to stepchildren. And then
4: depending on how the case is argued, right?
5: That's it.
4: Again, I go back to previous conversations you and I have had about the law, the Constitution. I'm tempted to say that everything depends on your argument in as far as it is within the framework of its constitutionality, right?
5: I think just to take a step back, yes, it does have to do with the argument. But before the argument, it's got to do with the facts. Because without the facts,
4: sure,
5: it's very difficult to make an argument. And
4: right.
5: So actually, what are the factual matrix? What's the factual matrix that allows the argument to then be made? Because if people have totally separate lives to one another and they have assumed no responsibility whatsoever and they make no contribution to each other's children, the argument might very well not be supported by the factual situation. But if there has been an obligation that has been created by repetitive behavior.
4: Yes.
5: The argument.
4: By that, you're suggesting if there is evidence of financial support, for example, for your stepchild over a considerable amount of time or over an obvious amount of time, then there is an argument to be made for obligation to support that stepchild.
5: Perhaps, yeah. Perhaps. And if we think about, you know, medical aid is probably quite a good example because very often the decision is made, well, our children can all go on to my medical aid. And it might form that couple's children born of that relationship and also children that have come into the relationship.
4: Yeah.
5: And as a point of convenience, maybe it is useful to have all of the children on medical aid. But if it would cause hardship to those children, not to the spouse, to the children, if there was to be a change, it's quite possible that a court would would order, rather, that a court would order that that obligation, by way of example, were to be continued. But again, it would depend on what is the other parent's obligation
4: right.
5: to maintain? What is the parent who is not in this relationship's ability and obligation to maintain? And I think it's important to say that, you know, I was thinking on the way to come and talk to you this evening about something you've said so often, is that it's important to engage with the law. And I think that is so true of this particular aspect of our law, because it requires engagement in order for the outcome to be ascertained. It's not X equals this or Y equals that, you know?
4: Yeah, the relationship we now have with the law is not casuistic. It's organic.
5: Yes.
4: And it requires engagement. By the way, give us a call on 011-883-0702, 021-446-0567. My guest is Claire Thompson, and we're talking about the complications of divorce as it pertains to blended families. Have you had that experience? Well, what were some of the issues you had to deal with as a blended family when it came to, God forbid, the moment of divorce? Even as I say, God forbid, maybe divorce is the best option sometimes in certain circumstances. But what are some of the complications you met with? What were some of the considerations that needed to be made in order to come up with a fair and equitable settlement, ultimately? The number to dial is 011-883-0702. I want to read you a question that has come out as we've been talking. This person doesn't sign off their message. They say, the customary act that decrees ilobolo automatically as a default to community of property should be abolished and declared unconstitutional. It doesn't make sense at all. After all, is customary, why is it dictated by civil acts? Okay. Says this person. I suppose it's quite general. You might want to respond to that, right? But I want to tell you a quick story while you think about that. During the years of the migrant labor system, men would have to leave their homes and go and work because they'd have to pay taxes and all sorts of things with currency, with money, not with livestock, not with a bartering process. Part of the law was that you had to pay taxes with currency, with money. So you might have been wealthy in terms of your possessions. You had cows, you had goats, or whatever the case may be, but that's not what the system wanted. The system wanted you to pay with money. And the only way you got money is that you had to go out there and do and sell your labor commercially, right? And what that meant was that a lot of men left their families and would be working in the mines or building. And sometimes they'd be gone away for years. To the point sometimes that families would think that dad died. Then maybe a couple of years later, he'd appear, say, hey, I'm back. And what would happen sometimes, and this is the one side of the story, because there's the other side of the story. Dad would come back, and there would be two or three kids that are there, right? And a big conversation in the communities would then ensue as to what happens now. And in many communities, the settlement was, these are your children. These are your children. Regardless of what the issues are, the default fall back to conclusion and consensus would be, these are your children. That was it, right? You could perhaps argue and say, listen, I've been away for 10 years. This little guy is not the default position became, these are your children. Let's not talk about it. That's done. It's the, that's precisely to deal with the complications of what you and I are talking about now as blended families. Of course, other people would argue, and other groups perhaps didn't always take up that particular position, but it has been a deep conversation of debate in many of the communities as to how we deal with these things. And different ethnic groups then took up particular positions. And generally speaking, the position became, these are your children. Right? Precisely to deal with issues of how do we think about blended family in a particular economic context. That is the conventional default position in many communities. What is the default convention in our law with regards to that? I'll tell you why I'm asking that question, and I'm going really a long way because I'm trying to get to something. What is the default position?
5: So before DNA testing was a possibility, we had to rely on presumptions. And the position in our law is that the marriage tells us who the father is. So similar, same.
4: Yeah.
5: The words are different, perhaps. The language is different because it's Latin that we rely on. But the concept,
4: logic is the same. Yeah.
5: The logic is the same.
4: Yeah.
5: Doesn't mean that it can't be challenged or rebutted. Perhaps if I've been away for 10 years and I come home and there is a child who's three, and the question is asked, is this your child? It certainly could be rebutted.
4: Sure.
5: But it's a presumption in law. And we even see that today with how children are registered as children who are born of parents who are married to one another, because both of those parents' names will be reflected on the birth certificate unless there is an application of some sort to change that position.
4: Yes.
5: And today, we are in a fortunate position, perhaps, in that we have laboratories that can give us more probable answers about whether or not a child is or is not born of a father in this case. And so the coming about of the developments in science have definitely shifted what would be a presumption that we had to rely on because there was no alternative to there being an alternative. And it's possible for people to ask for DNA tests, as we've previously discussed. It's entirely possible to ask for a DNA test. But I think to speak to the question of blended families, you know, there might be listeners who are listening to this conversation who have children, who are their children, who are not their biological children, and who they would consider to be as close to them as if those children had been born biologically from them. And this is, I think, very much an aspect of what a blended family is, that very often people take on the responsibility of a child that was not theirs biologically, but with whom they have developed a relationship and with whom the child has developed a relationship that is akin to that of a parent. You know, with Mother's Day coming up, I think the word mom and the word dad, or whatever, you know, variation of those, the closeness that we, you know, we very often use those words with, come about in blended families where biology is not the thing that links people.
4: Give us a call, 011-883-0702. We're talking about divorce and blended families. Chad Bosman says, Divorce is good when it's on the braai next to the chops. Marriage is for the clinically insane, says Chad Bosman. Who genuinely thinks that a positive outcome will result from involving the government in their relationship? Clinically insane. That's who, says Chad. Yeah. You may want to comment.
5: I mean, I think everybody's entitled to their own opinion, you know. If you don't like the institution of marriage, don't get married.
4: Sure.
5: Don't get married.
4: How do you respond to the other question, the customary act, the decree that decrees Lobola automatically a default community of property should be abolished and declared unconstitutional? It sounds like a similar question to Chad's. The involvement of the state in relationships, I suppose.
5: I mean, that question has been dealt with extensively across legislation and case law, and it's a topic in and of itself. You know, this question of why do we impose law on customary practices, particularly within the space of family law. It is an extensive topic, and it is ever changing and ever developing in our courts. I don't think we have enough time to give it justice now. It's certainly another topic for another day, and I think we could go into it extensively. I don't think we could do it justice.
4: I've avoided to ask questions like, if mom and dad get divorced and they have a blended family, where do the kids go? Okay? I've avoided that question. I'll tell you why.
5: Yeah.
4: Because I know the answer is, it depends. Right? It depends on the unique circumstances of that particular family.
5: Mm-hmm. Right?
4: And so to ask a question like that would be to defeat the purpose of this conversation. And that purpose is to understand the elasticity of the law as it pertains to differing circumstances, however similar they may look upon first inspection. I've come to understand that each and every situation is very unique. They may look similar when you first look at them, but when you start to go into the details of each matter, it is unique and it is different. And therefore, the application of the law is going to be customized, or have to be customized, to that particular set of circumstances. So you see, I haven't gone the route of, So what happens to child number three on the mom side? All of those questions, I gather from our conversation tonight and in previous conversations, that are going to depend on the merits of that particular situation. Mm-hmm. What is fundamental, though? What is not open to interpretation in this scenario?
5: You know, I think a fair number of listeners who have listened to us have conversations like this before will know that the next things I'm going to say are the best interests of the child. And I think perhaps it might cause some listeners who are currently going through divorce to feel discomforted. Mm. Because perhaps that question that you ask is exactly the question on their mind. What is going to happen to my children? Are my children still going to be living under my roof? Am I going to bath my kids every night? Am I going to be able to...
4: And is biology going to be the only determinant?
5: Well, this is it,
4: yeah.
5: You know. And I think it brings with it a fair amount of many emotions. And I think a fair amount of fear. And I think your answer is absolutely correct. That it depends, because nobody's family is the same. You know,
4: right.
5: We are not cookie cutter. You know, just because we live in any of the areas that I spoke of earlier does not mean that our families look the same. Some people work, some people don't. Some people can't work. And the consequences of the way that a family is structured will determine the way that the children's living circumstances will be determined. There are involved parents. There are uninvolved parents. There are parents who might very well say, I accept that I am this child's parent, but I am stepping away. And because even in those three options, any listener, anybody who has this question on their mind, their particular unique family circumstances will determine how the children's lives and their minority ultimately will play out and develop. And I think there are also people listening to this conversation who will think, okay, I'm in the early throes of divorce, or my divorce has just been finalized, or I've been divorced for 5 years. But the thought of a step parent spending time with my children is terrifying.
4: Yeah.
5: And how do we navigate that? And these questions, like so many other questions that we have in life that pertain to speciality aspects of our lives, require unique advice about, and for somebody to listen, what is your particular family look like? How does your family operate? How has your family operated? Is it practical to have this regime versus that regime? Who supports the family? Is there a nanny? Is there a grandparent? The possibilities are just so endless. So diverse and endless.
4: I want to read you some questions that have come through. Aubrey, if a person who got divorced and receives spousal maintenance from the ex gets married to another person, does spousal maintenance fall off from the first partner?
5: So first and foremost, we would have a look at the settlement agreement or the divorce order to see whether there are parameters that are put in place. And typically what we see with spousal maintenance is that it either has a time cap or it has an event cap, like remarriage, cohabitation, potentially one or the other or both, or death. And so when a remarriage comes about, or even if somebody is cohabiting, it might constitute a change in circumstances for the purposes of that maintenance being amended. And the number one thing to remember is not to take the law into your own hands. If there is a maintenance order to which you are subject, to simply say, I've made the decision, I've assessed the situation, and I'm not going to pay anymore, is likely to find you in hot water. If it is that there is going to be a discharge of that maintenance order, that needs to be properly done through the court channels.
4: Daryl is in Centurion. Good evening to you, Daryl.
6: Hi, good evening, Aubrey. Good evening to your listeners.
4: Yep.
6: And also to the kids. Quick one from me, Daryl. I'm saying, Daryl, Aubrey. exactly what your guest is talking about. You know, we are in a similar situation where the judge actually said, you know, this is the amount that you need to pay. And for me, Aubrey, the reality was that when I was living with my kids, and you know, I was paying more than that. So the 3,000 rand was actually a little bit, from a lack of a better word, a slap in my face, because I know I was paying more than that. And then I spoke to my ex-wife. I said, no, I'll pay more than what the court order says you must pay. But the point I was trying to make is that until the two parties realize that they are in a war and their children shouldn't be a casualty with their war, then I think everything else will be won. You can continue with life, but never make the children a casualty. And that's what I see among the people. They use the children as a casualty. And at the end of the day, it's a lose-lose situation for everyone.
7: Yep. Daryl, thanks very much for that call. How do you respond?
5: I think we so often hear about how bad it can be post-divorce. But I think what Daryl is talking about is that it's possible to still be on the same team for your kids, even though you're not married anymore. And I think it's an ideal that not everybody is going to achieve. But for those who are, and who are able to find a level of support, be it financial, be it in time, in whatever fashion, as parents, and perhaps even as step-parents, they are able to involve themselves and support one another in their children's lives. How wonderful.
4: This is a very, very intricate conversation. Very, very intricate. I mean, it's got me thinking about so many different levels of all of the aspects we've talked about. Let me quickly read you this message from Anonymous. Anonymous says, good evening, Braobs and our guest. What if the husband had already signed for spousal maintenance of 20,000 rand from the previous marriage? And he's struggling financially, which he doesn't want to decrease. And he can't maintain the new wife and her child. Does the new marriage work? And the previous wife has a lot to say than the new wife, especially in terms of blending the family or refuse her children for introduction to the new wife. Does that marriage work? Advice, please, says Anonymous in Pretoria.
5: Well, I think the question is what makes a marriage work? And perhaps in this situation, yes, the marriage is working. It sounds like there are aspects of this marriage that aren't working because of the question that's being asked. But if there is an existing spousal maintenance obligation, a subsequent marriage does not automatically supplant the obligations that exist. And I think it's interesting the statement that is made that the husband does not wish to discharge his maintenance obligations. You know, I think we must also perhaps consider, when getting married, who is the person with whom I am to be married? What are their financial obligations to their previous spouse and to the children that are born of that relationship or any other relationship, assuming that those relationships and children have been disclosed? Because I accept fairly that that isn't always the case, that there isn't always disclosure. But to make the decision, am I okay with getting married to somebody who already has an obligation to maintain somebody else? And am I going to be okay with that person still being a feature of our family? Is that person's children, is it still okay? Because if it's not, conflict is inevitable.
4: I'm going to stop you right there. How do people get in touch with you?
5: People can get in touch with us via our social media pages, either Lawyer Claire on Instagram or my LinkedIn page or via email.
4: Claire Thompson, thank you so much for joining us.
3: You can never get enough of a good thing.
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8: The letter is dated the 23rd of April, 2026. It's signed by Enoch Godongwana, MP, Minister of Finance, and it's addressed to Councillor Dada Morero, the Executive Mayor, City of Johannesburg Metropolitan Municipality. As I said, it's about 3.5 pages. But what is contained in those pages, I think, raises extremely serious questions about the state of the finances of the City of Johannesburg. The letter covers a range of issues. It talks about failure to comply with the requirements of the municipal regulations on municipal standard charts of accounts. In other words, it says the systems just for tracking the way the city's money comes in and goes out in terms of spending are simply not working anywhere near as well as they should. Let's talk about some of the issues raised in the letter then, and welcome Ferial Hafashi, Associate Editor of Daily Maverick. Ferial, I'm going to go to the third page because I think this is where the tone of the letter to me becomes the most severe. It talks about imminent unsustainable salary adjustments, references the fact that the city signed an agreement with SAWU last November, committing to 10.3 billion rand in salary increases. And then it goes on to say, you have committed the city into a financial obligation that is not possible to fulfill. It refers to this as a direct transgression of the MFMA and budget and reporting regulations. This is an extraordinary, extraordinary committing into writing of a major, major concern from National Treasury. How does the city of Joburg explain this away, if it can?
9: It's a bombshell letter. I know it's couched in government language, but it effectively says Joburg is bankrupt.
8: Yes.
9: And it instructs the minister to stop this the implementation of this wage deal that was signed. Remember, November 2025 is just ahead of the G20 summit, and we all know that's why it was signed, because workers said they're going to use that moment as leverage to take to the streets.
8: Presumably the national government knew that this was happening. I mean, is this not all too late? Because if you go on to read the next paragraph, they say, you hereby yes. directed to stop proceeding with the implementation of this illegally signed agreement that has the potential to destroy the sustainability of the city of Johannesburg beyond this term of office, as well as the negative impact on the national economy at large. Presumably the city of Joburg and its executive mayor are in the dock on this one, but surely national government has to stand alongside them?
9: It must. Remember that the city is under soft administration by a presidential working group,
8: right,
9: who are right in the heart of the city. They're working there in work streams. They have access to, they have eyes on every single cent in the city. They have access to all its strategic agreements. They knew about this politically facilitated agreement, the PFA, that's the title of the wage agreement which was reached with SAWU. So they definitely knew what was happening. And I think if you look at the time, they just needed the G20 to happen.
8: I want to go to this thing then. I mean, failure to pay creditors within 30 days in terms of the Municipal Finance Management Act. These yes. numbers are absolutely extraordinary, and I must share them with the listeners. Outstanding amount owed to creditors, and I'm paraphrasing here, increased from 17 billion rand for the 2023 financial year to 25.2 billion rand in 2024-25. The city's cash and cash equivalent in the same period, 24-25, is 3.9 billion. The total size yeah. of the debt is 25.2 billion. Again, surely the alarm bells should have been sounded long and strong from national government. I get that the city is in the dock here, but again, I make the point, they can't be there alone.
9: They would definitely have known about this, but remember there's another step here that we need to take account of. In terms of the Constitution, it really is the province which should be watching this month by month.
8: Yes.
9: And earlier I messaged the office of the MEC in charge of infrastructure and of intergovernmental relations in Gauteng, asked the spokesperson. I haven't heard back from them. So it's the province which is the okay. big eyes on the councils or on metropolitan governments. They in turn are the ones who need to

0: there were meetings with the Treasury where they alerted them. They said, look, we can see what's coming here. We see what's happening. You need to give us this information. And then that was never forthcoming.
1: Farrell, I want to just turn to the implications. And now this is something that didn't just come up recently, but this was an earlier meeting. Established that the JRA, and we all talk about the state of the roads, but the JRA is also involved in the fixing of various aspects of our bulk services. An amount of 708.6 million rand is reflected for the JRA to fund capital expenditure. It is not backed by cash in the bank within JRA. This raises surely crucial questions about whenever we ask about infrastructure failure and we're told, no, there's a plan to spend money. They're saying this money does not exist. I don't know if I'm reading it too literally.
0: You are reading it completely right. It's absolutely gobsmacking is that it's written in the budget that this is the capex available for roads, but it's not in the bank. And you have to ask yourself where it is, huh?
1: Well, you have to ask yourself where it is, but you also have to ask yourself about political and accountability systems where people can say, oh, I'm going to spend 710 million rand on this when the money is not there. I mean, it seems oversight is failing at every level, and I wonder what opposition political parties would say about their role.
0: I think, I mean, the Section 79 committees, they get the document saying this is what's available there. The Treasury now reveals to us that actually it's simply not there. It's a fabrication. There's a lot of fabrication if you read the text of this letter. There's another point I wanted to share with you where they say there are basically two sets of accounts across the same entity. It's just replete with quite unbelievable Wild West financial bookkeeping here. Huh?
1: What happens next? I mean, I don't know where you want to begin because on the one hand there's the political fallout, but there's the much more fundamental and I would suggest much more important stuff about what is the city that your interpretation of this letter is that is bankrupt in a very fundamental way. What does it do about all the things that are breaking and need fixing?
0: Well, if you just drive around or like you live in it like we do, it doesn't get fixed.
1: Yes.
0: So what could happen now is, I mean, there's a section 139 of the Constitution where the city can be placed under administration. That's unlikely to happen. At a briefing this afternoon, the candidate for the DA, Helen Ziller, said she thought reading between the lines is that what will happen is the city will be placed under financial administration. You'll see in the very last paragraph, the finance minister, Iron Kodangwana, says that they may withhold equitable grant. That's what the national government gives to the metro. And at the moment, that's 8 billion rand. I mean, if that happens, then things do get substantially worse, if that's even possible.
1: And just finally, I mean, at some point, and we did, by the way, invite the executive mayor, but also the executive mayor's office to come and engage with us. I believe we may be getting something recorded from there. What's the next step? Does national government step in more decisively? I mean, politically, something's got to happen here, but of course, that doesn't mean it will.
0: So the next step is that they then have to answer the finance minister. The mayor is going to put out a statement now, and I hope you get that before the show ends.
1: Yes.
0: Then they're going to have to make a decision on this on the wage deal. You would have seen that COSATU has already put out a statement saying there'll be hell to play if they try and retract the agreement which has been written. Some of the money's already been paid out. So that does raise real risks for the city if you have a huge strike happening on top of an already really a dangerous infrastructure failures. There were almost like a million outages, Our City News reported, looking at, I think, at the past 2.5 quarters or so.
1: Thanks so much, Farrell Hafaji, Associate Editor at Daily Maverick. You can look all over online and just type in the words Enoch Godongwana.

0: Juana Letta Dada Morero, and you'll get a full transcript of this. I'm sure it'll come up on a Google search, and have a read for yourself. 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

0: This is EWN.
1: With a wrap of your eyewitness news, I'm Uleng Maake. A man believed to be controversial businessman, Brown Mokgotsi, has been arrested following allegedly staging his own assassination. According to police, the man has been charged with defeating the ends of justice. In November last year, Mokgotsi claimed there was an attempt on his life with multiple gunshots fired at the car he was travelling in. Police say investigations have now linked the gun used in that incident to other crimes. Spokesperson Athlen Amat.
2: Preliminary investigations have revealed that the firearm used in the commission of the crime has also been linked to other serious and violent crimes, including cases of murder and attempted murder. The suspect is expected to appear before the Johannesburg Magistrate Court on Monday, the 18th of May.
1: Health Minister Aaron Motsoaledi has committed to helping with the repatriation of a family killed in a road accident involving his driver. Last weekend, Beauty Shoperai and her one-year-old son, Paul Masunda Jr., were killed after being struck by a car transporting the minister. Shoperai was trying to reach her husband, Paul Masunda, who had died in similar fashion a few minutes earlier. Motsoaledi visited the family on Friday at their home in Bela-Bela, Limpopo. Police have arrested dozens of undocumented foreign nationals at non-compliant bus ranks on Friday in the Joburg CBD. The arrest follows an operation by joint law enforcement teams led by the Gauteng Transport Department at the Africa Fleet bus rank and another unnamed rank on Kirk Street. The officials were inspecting vehicle roadworthiness and searching for undocumented foreigners. Gauteng Transport MEC Kidiboni Dialetlabela says five buses were also impounded. In KwaZulu-Natal, the Pine Town Magistrates Court has ruled that Member of Parliament Fadil Adams is not a flight risk. Adams was granted 10,000 rand bail in his case where he's alleged to have tampered with police investigations. He's charged with fraud and defeating the ends of justice following allegations that he disrupted police investigations into the high-profile murder case of an ANC politician killed in 2017, Sindiso Magaqa. The state had argued against his release on bail, citing that he evaded arrest when summoned to appear before a Durban court. And in the Western Cape, the city of Cape Town says mopping up and recovery operations are continuing across the metro following this week's devastating cold fronts. The city's Disaster Risk Management Center says teams are conducting ongoing assessments to determine the full extent of the damage. So far, nearly 32,000 dwellings and more than 100,000 people have been affected across 67 informal settlements. Disaster Risk Management Center spokesperson Charlotte Powell says humanitarian relief efforts have so far reached around 40,000 people, adding that each person has received two meals a day over a five-day period. A look at your weather. A fine Saturday in store for Gauteng. Joburg drops to overnight lows of 8 degrees and peak at highs of 22. Pretoria's at 11 and 23. Vereeniging at 6 and 21. And clear skies for the mother city along with moderate to fresh southeasterly winds at a low of 14, peaking at 23 degrees. The top story in EWN, a man believed to be controversial businessman Brown Mokgotsi has been arrested for allegedly staging his own assassination. And that's a wrap of your eyewitness news.
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0: The upside of failure.
3: Proof that a setback can lead to a step forward.
4: The upside of failure on this Workers' Day. And we bring you somebody who is truly iconic, legendary, a professional, somebody we've all been listening to for what I feel like is our whole lives. He facilitated us. He facilitated so many iconic moments, and each and every one of you, I'm 100% sure, has his recording of a poem or a verse somewhere on your phone or in your WhatsApp. He's in the building. Wilson B. Ngosi. How are you?
8: I'm good, thank you. And how are you?
4: I am just so excited, and I have to out you. Yeah. Guys, Wilson is the first guest of mine ever to come to studio with his own headphones. That's how serious he is about his business. You do know, though, you're not at work, ne? I'm interviewing you.
8: I'll accept that.
4: You'll accept?
8: Yes, thank you. Please. And thank you for inviting me.
4: Because, okay, since I do headphones, are how Rafa hosta.
8: But you know why?
4: Yes.
8: Because I don't use public phones. And public headphones and all those things. So anything public, no.
4: However, I can.
8: No. Even public bathrooms, I avoid them as much as I can.
4: Is it because you're a germaphobe?
8: No, it's just because that's the choice I made.
4: That's the choice. Listen, I love it for you. I have to let everybody know how far back you and I go.
8: Many years ago, about 22 years ago.
4: Yes.
8: At least.
4: At least where we happened to be working in the same building when I was hosting a gospel show and you used to do voice work for Reliable Music. It was forever ago. I think I was 19 at the time.
8: Yeah, that was at the corner of Glen Hove Road and Central Street.
4: Yes.
8: So that gospel show, let me tell you what happened behind the scenes. They had meetings and many, many meetings to decide who the host is going to be. I would later be told that my name came up and so did yours.
4: Oh.
8: And so they wanted two people to present the show. But they then, in the meeting, said they have a challenge. Because this Wilson person is very unpredictable in terms of his dress code. One day, he rocks up in designer suits, and before you know it, he rocks up in some hip-hop wear.
4: Which is what he's wearing today, by the way. He's dressed like a b-baller.
8: So, you know, baggy pants, baggy tops and caps worn backwards.
4: Yes.
8: And they also said he also wears a lot of traditional regalia.
4: So, you lie.
8: Yeah, that will confuse the viewer. And that was not the first time, by the way.
4: Wait, I need a moment. Okay, I need a moment because before I came in, Zwai was hosting. And then Zwai just didn't want to wake up early in the mornings. He was partying too hard. And then he got fired, which is a very public story. And when I came in, I did not know that part.
8: I was told so. I was told by someone who attended all those meetings that they said, you know, this will confuse the viewer because they don't know which Wilson they are going to be dealing with. And then let me tell you, it doesn't end there.
4: No.
8: So years later, there's this top-end brand and they want me to be the ambassador. So we have a meeting. Same thing. So they are asking me, because this is very, very top end, we really would like to have you. But maybe for the life of this campaign, you shed your traditional regalia. But don't answer now. Don't answer now. Give us time and we'll also give you time. Once you've thought it through, you let us know how you feel about that. I said to them, no, I've actually thought about it.
4: And the answer is no.
8: An absolute no-no.
4: Yes.
8: Absolute no-no.
4: Please tell me why that is. And I think it's so fascinating what you're sharing, because we know that the industry has evolved a lot since back then. I still very clearly remember us having lengthy wardrobe conversations for me when I became the host, because I'm gifted in the chest region.
8: can you see your feet?
4: No, I can't see my feet.
8: You're not the only one. Dolly Parton, same thing.
4: So it became a thing of also because it was a gospel show, very intentionally driven with Bible verses and things that was like, listen, guys, you can't be talking about Matthew chapter. But I was also very young. Maybe share with us what made you at that stage 20 years ago in your career to be so confident about who you are to turn work down, because there were back then who much younger, just finished being a teenager, I was at the anything you want, I will do it stage.
8: Well, you know, Relebuhile, many things. And among those many things, I'm my mother and father's son. And so in the way I carry myself, their lives must be reflected. I belong. I have a sense of belonging. And what you see is exactly that. I guess also maybe if you have a few options, you are able to say no to some things. I've been able to say no to a number of things over the years. Many things. And maybe it talks to the not so business acumen in me, but I'll do that. But it's okay, because I get to sleep well at night to know that I've been true to myself and those around me.
4: Something I have to say that I have continuously admired, everywhere I have heard your voice or seen you, it seemed like a fit. It was never a space that wasn't you. And I mean, I've also seen you behind the decks for massive New Year's Day crowds. I would see you maybe a bit more when I was at Metro FM. And if I were to pick a word to describe you, it is consistent.
8: Thank you.
4: For you're on your fourth decade now.
8: Correct.
4: Yeah.
8: soon and very soon in September, it'll be 40 long years.
4: Sure. And you were recently honored at the Metro FM Music Awards.
8: Last Saturday. Yes. It was a complete and total surprise. And I was shaking like a leaf on stage. And because I didn't know. I mean, no one at Metro FM told me this. And I said this in my acceptance speech, that I had unwittingly assumed that I have friends at Metro FM, more than colleagues.
4: They
8: friends.
4: Betrayed you.
8: All of them. Not a single person decided to be on my side on
4: yes.
8: the day.
4: Yes.
8: It was a pleasant, pleasant surprise. But so I was shaking like a leaf. And it had nothing to do with being nervous. I don't get stage fright. I was surprised. It was the surprise element, and they got me right.
4: Please, can we go back to the early days of your careers? And I mean, I'm getting goosebumps with you saying it's going to be 40 in September, my birthday month, when I am 40. And to put that into perspective, I can already have clear memories of hearing you while I was a kid, be it Goso Shanguve or in Montana. And I know some people might be like, but you must be used to these people. I still can fangirl. Can I tell you who sent me a message?
8: Go ahead.
4: Okay. On my, I'll give you a hint.
8: Yes.
4: But let me read the message. He says, this is going to be a great interview indeed. I am a geek for Mr. Nkosi too. Happy Friday, Lapo. So the clue I'm going to give you is SABC 1 back in the days, presenter on a very popular show that is still around, and it's a male. That's the clue I'm going to give you.
8: Oh, and where is he from?
4: I'm actually not sure. But the clue I'll give you is the show, which is Selima Tunzi. So you have one guess.
8: Okay, Selima Tunzi.
4: And it's a man.
8: Selima Tunzi.
4: So a back in the day Selima Tunzi, not current.
8: Please put me out of my misery.
4: It's chaos.
8: Oh.

0: teachers wanted to know what we each wanted to do. So the career guidance teacher and I had a chat, a one-on-one chat, and he says, so what would you like to do? But of course, they were channeling me to be a chartered accountant or an economist, because I wasn't dumb when it comes to that. And so they already knew which
1: way. You're basically telling us you are good with numbers.
0: I'm good with money.
1: Listen, I love that.
0: The money I don't have. Remember, I'm not Thibaut Touch. So this is what.
1: Oh my gosh, that is so funny.
0: So this is what I say when it comes to money, Red Wheeler. Yes. I'd rather have money and not know how to count it.
1: Yes.
0: Than know how to count it and not have it.
1: Ish.
0: But in my case, I know how to count it.
1: But you don't have it. Is it the same as when we keep talking about what we'll do if we win the jackpot? You know how to count the money you don't have.
0: I've been dreaming about that all my life. I've since stopped.
1: Okay, so
0: career guidance teacher.
1: Yes, Winton said.
0: We're having a conversation, and she wants to know what I want to do. And I tell her, she looks at me and in disbelief, and she says, I need the wisdom of King Solomon to understand what you just said.
1: Wait, what did you say? What were the words that you said?
0: I want to be a broadcaster.
1: Sure.
0: I said that because that's all I ever wanted to do. Broadcasting for me is a carefully chosen path of human endeavor. And so I said to her, I'd like to be a broadcaster. And in disbelief, she says, I need the wisdom of Solomon to understand your line of thinking. Because last I checked, broadcasters are people who talk, who say something.
1: Yes.
0: She said, in the past 5 years, I can tell you there are people in this school who've never heard you utter a word.
1: Yeah.
0: The only people who know what you sound like are your classmates. So how is this going to work? You need to tell me, help me understand, because we have a plan for you. We have a scholarship ready for you to go to the University of Swaziland. Long story short, I pursued my dream. Many years later, I went to Swaziland to star in some commercials for a financial institution.
1: Yes.
0: And guess who the chairman or the chairperson of the board is? My kindergarten's teacher. And she says, you were right about what you said, what you wanted to do. But I was also right. The two are not mutually exclusive. You could have been what you're doing now, which is something you're doing very, very well, she said. But you could have also been a chartered accountant or an economist.
1: Yes.
0: But she said, I'm eating humble pie.
1: Oh, man.
0: She said, you surprised me because you never uttered a word even in class, except when answering questions. That has always been the story of my life.
1: But do you know how I see it now that I'm older? I mean, I know that when we're younger, you'll look at people like, oh, this person is not talkative. This person is an introvert. This person is an extrovert. I would describe you as somebody who is measured. You don't speak if it's not necessary. You don't feel the need to fill the gaps.
0: It's an effort. Thank you. Thank you for your observation. Thank you.
1: And I mean, you and I, people will know that we chat on WhatsApp, and I have to tell all the listeners, I'm exposing you now. Even though Wilson has my number, he will send me, and this is from even early breakfast time, lengthy emails that are like love letters to my craft. And I have to tell you that you may not know the impact that it had on me, where going into radio felt like a fluke. It felt like, okay, you got it by chance. You're not actually good at it. And I think it's the insecurity of growing up where radio was not my dream. So it always felt like, ish, it's just a fluke any moment. But when you'd send those emails and you'd write these lengthy things about certain conversations that I had, please know what a massive impact you have played in not just my career, but in my confidence in myself.
0: Thanks, Rela Buhile. And all those acts of service come from the bottom of my heart. I'm not good at faking things. It's not my strong point. I leave that to others to do.

0: but thank you very much. And let me tell you, and I'm saying it with all the sincerity in the world, and that is I really, really love your body of work. I do, actually. And this comes from the core of my being. I'm not patronizing you because I'm here. I say it, and I say it in your absence as well. And so thank you very much. And
1: you're not allowed to make me cry. Why am I getting teary?
0: But I do love your body of work, and I've told you this over the years, from the days of that very gospel show to today. I mean, as you've said, it's early hours of the morning, about 2 a.m, and I'm listening to the radio, and you say something, and then the laptop is right next to me before technology advanced to where we are now.
1: Before the WhatsApps, like how we know them.
0: And then I write an essay.
1: Yes, indeed. In terms of the family and the support system around you, what was their understanding of broadcasting? Because there aren't many families who have access to a relative who can say, no, we see this person being successful, so you can do it. Did it feel to your family like a pipe dream?
0: It did. I had no point of reference. When I entered the Metro FM studios in 1986, June 1986, for an audition, I was seeing a studio for the very, very first time. And my family understood that that's what I liked. And they supported it every step of the way. And they subsidized my dreams.
1: Begrudgingly or fully?
0: they are not here for me to ask. But all I can tell you is that when the dream came true, they were very, very happy.
1: Wow.
0: They were extremely happy.
1: How was that first audition? And talk us through what was happening in your mind. And I'm asking this specifically, thinking about the many young people who, it might not be an audition, it's a job interview, that need to keep showing up, putting themselves out there, risk looking like a fool, risk being bad at it, risk not being chosen. And maybe what was back in the day, you must arrive at this time and or la de la map book, and you arrive, not MacBook, map book. Okay, you arrive, but today it's people holding up a phone and expressing themselves. What was going through your mind, and what made you overcome whatever it is you needed to?
0: I didn't overcome anything. I was shaking the same way that I was shaking on Saturday. I was interviewed or auditioned by the first station manager of Radio Metro then.
1: Yes.
0: Mr. Kwos Hadebe, who I grew up listening to. So I walked into this place and there he was. I was meeting him for the very, very first time. And I was in awe of him. Any kid who is Nguni speaking would know Mr. Kwos Hadebe because of his work on then Radio Zulu, now Ukhozi FM, as a sports commentator. And so I was no exception. I was in awe of him. But on the day, I didn't want to give that away, that I'm a huge fan of his, because I didn't want to sound like I'm groveling or...
1: So you had to play cool.
0: Yeah, I did. I didn't give anything away. In fact, for all the years that he was our station manager, he was our station manager for 8 years. I never, ever, ever expressed my admiration for him as a broadcaster.
1: Wow.
0: It was only later, because when he was our station manager, I didn't want to ingratiate myself in that way, lest it is misunderstood that the reason why I see him in the light that I see him is because I want professional favors. I didn't want any professional favors. And so I didn't want to ingratiate myself with him until many, many years later, when he was not our boss anymore.
1: Yes.
0: It was only then that I opened up to him, and we got to share a whole lot of things. But the long and short of it was Metro FM had a galaxy of stars. These were people who were, when we started in 1986, these were people who were well established. They were old hands when it comes to broadcasting, at least most of them. I was a novice straight from high school, and I was employed, and the people who employed me, Mr. Kwos Hadebe and his boss, Mr. Tace Lowe, would later say they employed me on the strength of potential. And they said I also sounded very different. They already had people who were to start the station sounding a certain way, and they were not going to employ someone who sounds like
1: the
0: everyone
1: same.
0: Else.
1: Yes.
0: I don't know what that means, but 40 years later, I'm still here.
1: So a question I get asked, and I wonder if you get asked this question ever. So you just walk around with that radio voice everywhere you go. That I don't know if people imagine that when you go on air, you maybe there is a bit of a persona to it, but how do you differentiate between radio voice and day-to-day Wilson voice? You do get broadcasters that adjust their voices, and then you get, I mean, I consider myself the one, it's the way you know me is the way you're going to hear me on radio.
0: Yeah. So, Relebo Hiller, doing that, I consider that a full-time job, and I'm not looking for another full-time job. I already have one. And that's a lot of work. That's serious effort. So what you see is what you get. If what you hear on the radio, is something you don't like, it is possible that even in person you may not like it, because what you see is what you get. Mm. I mean, I could be in a shop for all you know, and I'm buying some loaf of bread, and as I order, someone will say, "Oh, you're so and so."
1: Yes.
0: Simply because they picked up in the voice.
1: Yes.
0: So, no, I'm the same today, the same that I was yesterday. And if I live to see tomorrow, I'll be the same tomorrow.
1: So what do you respond when people say, "Kena?" Do you say, "It is I"? What do you say?
0: And you get a lot of that. I don't say anything because they're not talking to me.
1: Aish. That's the other thing, right?
0: Yeah, so, they're not saying anything to me, so I have no reason to respond to that.
1: Do you feel like radio protected you from a certain level of fame that you could have had in terms of your face being known, meaning that you still get to have a semblance of privacy?
0: Oh, most certainly. I mean, I didn't get into this business to be famous at all. That was not the goal. That was not the driving force. And I got into this business with an agenda in mind. And fame, if it is there, in small measures, I think, it's just a consequence of what I do. It's not something that preoccupies me, and no, it doesn't.
1: As humble as he sounds, we're going to go to the news. When we come back, we continue with Wilson B. Nkosi, and I expect from all of you your questions to come in 0727021702, or speak to him directly 011-883-0702.
2: 702.
3: The upside of failure.
2: Proof that a setback can lead to a step forward.
1: The upside of failure. We are chatting to the legendary broadcaster and DJ Wilson B. Nkosi, who is quarter to 40 years in the business, and that commands so much respect. And he's been sharing with us what his first audition was like in 1986. And he's still there at Metro FM. You get to enjoy him on a Sunday. But we're giving you a run for your money, ne? We are giving you here at 702 a run for your music money. 011-883-0702 and the WhatsApp line 072-702-1702. Before we go to all of the listeners, what was the thing that made you choose music radio and not talk radio? And I know at the time, talk radio was not like what it is today, but I secretly believe there's a part of you that I know music forms a big part of your life, but I think somewhere got og. Something.
0: Post the 40 years?
1: Maybe.
0: These
1: long form conversations.
0: Because I thoroughly enjoy one-on-one conversations. I do, actually. I probe. I'm curious. I have an inquiring mind, and I want to do things.
1: Yes.
0: So that's why even when it comes to the music, for me, it's not just a question of talking about the song.
1: Yes.
0: And it starts there and it ends there. There will be some bits of pieces of music and information, and altogether, those things combined form what we do on Sunday. So, yes, a big part of passion of mine has to do with engaging in conversations. I thoroughly enjoy that.
1: And I can tell that you do. Let's go to the lines. We've got Moses Kosoweto. Go ahead, Moses.
3: How are you, Tifrera?
0: I'm exceedingly well, thank
3: you. First of all, let me say, how are you, Tifrera?
0: Thank you, Moses.
3: Yes, I'm happy to speak to you, Tifrera. I've been willing to speak to you for quite a long time.
0: Thank you. It makes the two of us.
3: Thank you. It is only he knows from his grave that I used to tell him that you are a motivator.
1: Yes, ne? Ki chief motivator waruna.
3: You are a motivator. I even used to call you Richard Brooklyn Pep.
0: Thank you for your support. Thank you, sir. Thank you very much.
1: Moses from Soweto, thank you so much. Some of the WhatsApp messages coming. Wow. You have someone whose music takes me down memory lane to my childhood and my late brother. Listening to your music show makes me cry, makes me smile, makes me dance on the ceiling. But your laughter, booty. Just keep on soothing my soul. And that one, leave the laughter, is what the guys, please don't box Wilson. He also is a funny guy. Another one says, Lemkhile and Wilson, what a delightful interview. It's so refreshing to listen to people like yourselves who have found and follow their calling in life. It's truly wonderful. Best wishes. Keep going, Dr. Philemon Mahuma. And then another one says, Mr. Nkosi, he must please leave us with a poem in motion before three. This is from Bonging Nkosi in Kenton Park. And another one says, Lemkhile, that is true. It's always challenging to choose a station to listen to on a Sunday. Metro FM versus Talk Radio 702. You guys are going to know which team each of us represent. But while Rusan is in my house, he's been listening to 702. Here are your voice notes.
4: Wilson B. Nkosi, the voice that kept all of us full of hopes and dreams, especially us coming from Joburg in the 90s, going to study wherever. Hearing his voice was a sense of, it's a part of home back in Joburg. And always remember him talking about Sir Charles Barkley. And I just love how he always called artists on their real names, not their stage names. Ah, what a legend. And in closing, I always imagined that the man behind the mic would be different in person, but it's one and the same person. What a legend. Behind the mic and in person. Nice one. Pan in Prakpan.
5: Hey, Lebo. Say hi there to my favorite DJ, my favorite radio presenter, Ubabu Wilson Bingosi. Hey, man, that man, he's a star. He's just a star. I've been following him for I don't know how many years, many, many years. Sounds and stuff like that.
6: Hi, Rilebukhile. Your guest, I don't know him, right? But he cracks me up. He's wonderful. I think he's great. Sarah from Heart of Bearsport.
7: You know, it's so great to hear Mr. Wilson being Nkosi in 702. Monday to Saturday, I'm a dedicated fan of 702. From morning to the evening, whatever. You know, if I'm in my car, it's 702 straight. But on Sundays, I go back to Mr. Wilson being Nkosi. And my Sunday is not going to be a Sunday without him. I always think, you know, if you sing Barry White songs, I think he will make it. He sounds like him. I love his voice.
1: How does it make you feel hearing all of that love, all of that support, including a person who's like, I don't know this person, but I love him?
0: I feel a sense of being accepted, that I've been accepted, and thank you very much. So the person who said they are with 702 during the week and
1: yes,
0: then come Sunday, I heard the same thing on Monday.
1: Really?
0: I was on Ukhozi FM.
1: Yes.
0: And the listener said exactly the same thing. Said, I listened to Ukhozi FM
1: during the week.
0: But on Sunday 9 to 12, I'm sorry, Ukhoza. I really love Ukhoza, but not on Sunday 9 to 12.
1: But I think, doesn't that just show testament to the fact that people are not necessarily loyal to stations. They're loyal to people.
0: Evidently.
1: Yes, and I think there's a part of you that you have brought to Sunday culture that no one can ever, like, wipe out.
0: Thank you. I've been doing that show that I'm doing now, Sounds and Stuff Like That, for 26 years. We started it in that particular show in 2000. It is the biggest show on commercial radio in all of South Africa. You can quote me on that.
1: Halala, halala, halala.
0: The numbers don't lie.
1: Yo. I'm going to have to be like, Kenny, did you hear? Hey, Kenny May Street. But on a serious note, if you look back now, the fact that you went for this audition, you got it the first time. What kind of rejections have you experienced in your career outside of people saying, we're worried about your outfits? But what kind of things? Because it almost can look like he had an easy route.
0: Yeah, well, I mean, I've faced rejection in many areas of my life. Many. I may not think of one at the top of my head, but yeah, there have been rejection. You know, not everyone buys into what you're selling. Mm. But let me tell you, as far as radio is concerned, what my approach was from day one, I always say to myself, out of three people, when you have three people in the room, I'm fighting to win two out of three.
1: Mm.
0: That makes it a two-thirds majority, which yes. allows me to change the radio constitution because I have a two-thirds majority.
1: Yes.
0: You know what happens, you know, with a two-thirds majority?
1: I see you there, ANC.
0: So you know what you can do with the constitution?
1: Yeah.
0: Two-thirds. So mine is always fighting for two out of three. If I can get three out of three, hey, I'm not complaining. But I don't want one.
1: Yes.
0: I don't want a 30% pass mark.
1: You want two out of three.
0: Ideally.
1: Minimum.
0: Ideally three out of three.
1: So how do you, after all these years, not get stuck on the numbers? Because it's very easy, you know, doing the work that we do. We sit in meetings where we look at how the show's performing and all those things. How do you not get stuck on the numbers in a way that's going to change you being you? Because sometimes you get feedback, then you're like, ish, maybe I need to be more. Maybe I need to try. How do you protect yourself from that?
0: Well, I leave that to the people who deal with the numbers. Mine is to execute on air to the best of my ability. And then those who crunch the numbers will crunch the numbers. And then we have those meetings where each and every show is literally on trial.
1: Yep. Scrutinized.
0: When I say every show, I mean in the presence of everyone.
1: Oh, yes, it is.
0: Yeah,
1: it is.
0: I mean, this business is can be harsh, eh?
1: Yeah.
0: Yeah, it's a very brutal business. This, it looks very attractive, but and it is fun. But as we've come to know, there are two sides to everything.
1: Mm.
0: And this can be very brutal. I mean, if you haven't performed very well and every colleague is in that meeting and every show, 24 hours, 7 days a week, and every show is put up there for all to see
1: yes.
0: that this is how you did the last season and this is where we are now.
1: Yes.
0: And the colleagues are looking and reading and, yeah, it can break your spirit.
1: So you have to tell us, what is the secret to surviving April contract renewals? Because when it's like you're there. What is your secret?
0: So, Lebohila, I get asked this question all the time. And the answer has never changed. There are two answers to this question. There's the pedestrian question. Which oversimplifies things, and that is, I show up, I do what I'm expected to do. But that doesn't warrant any mention, to be very honest, because that is expected of all of us. You haven't done anything special by showing up.
1: It's the bare minimum.
0: Yeah. Every one of us is expected to do that.
1: Yeah.
0: So you can't be congratulated for showing up and for working hard. I know of many people that work maybe harder than I do, but they don't have the same story that I tell. And so I think that misses the mark. But There's also another answer to that. So I can brag and say I work hard, I put in the hours and I show up and everything. Nothing makes me special. I know of many people that do that. But there's another answer to it. And that answer is, I don't know. That is the answer. What I do know, though, is that all my life, I've had people rooting for me. And I've had people praying for me by name. There's a big part of me that wants to believe that their prayers have been heard and their prayers have not fallen on deaf ears. In the absence of knowing and being sure and being certain that this is how we got to this point, I have to gravitate towards my belief system. And my belief system leads me to believing that those who are rooting for me, those who wish me well every day, there's a case to be made for that. That has been the case in my life, all my life, since I was a kid.
1: Can I add something extra that I think is the reason?
0: Yes, please.
1: Even though things around you have evolved, you stick to what you know works for you. Because it's very easy to start looking around and saying, ish, okay, these people are now doing this on their show, or they're now doing this on their show. Let me try and alter. You have, like you say, sounds and stuff like that has consistently, everybody knows what they're going to get. And you understand that part, that don't upset South Africans by doing too many changes. And I think that also is a big reason. You found what works really well for you, and you keep doing that thing really well.
0: Most certainly, without a shadow of a doubt. I know my strong points and my weak points, and I try to work on my strong points, the few strong points that I have, and capitalize on that. And they seem to outweigh the weak points. You know, times change, and we live in the digital world, and I'm keeping up with that. But without losing the core, the essence of who I am, the DNA of the person that I am and the show itself. So all those things combined seem to have worked and worked very, very well.
1: Throughout your whole life and career, what is the biggest lesson you've learned about failure?
0: I have learned that failing may not be the end of the road if you can still pick yourself up and continue. You would have failed because you were doing something. That on its own should count for something. And then if for whatever reason things don't work as you thought they would, you can't beat yourself up because you failed because you were trying something. So you honestly cannot fail unless you are trying and then you fail. But as we've come to know, from time to time, the universe is kind enough to give us a second chance, another step at what, you know, maybe we failed to achieve the first time. And maybe second time lucky, third time lucky. The whole idea for me is to stick to the fight and to stay the course regardless of what happens.
1: Yo, we're about to run out of time, but I very quickly want to take Enslin's call from Val. Enslin, go ahead. You have about 30 seconds.
8: Good afternoon, everybody. Thank you so much for taking my call. My good brother, Mr. Wilson Binkosi, sir. Thank you. Congratulations. Yes, to another 40. And thank you. Stay the path. Big things are coming. The door's about to open.
0: Thank you very much.
1: And Enslin was sharing that you were just a big inspiration to him when he lost his dad. And I think that is so powerful. But what's even more exciting, if you guys are feeling like you guys could speak for longer, I know we could. But instead, 10th of May at 9:30 p.m., tune in to SABC2. There is a documentary on Mr. Wilson B. Nkosi, and you'll get to actually know a bit more about the man behind this iconic voice. And I'm so excited for you. I'm so proud of you. I'm in awe of you. I'm in everything of you. And I'm so, so glad that you graced us with your presence today, Kialeboga.
0: Well, thank you very much, Relebohile. This is what I believe in. I believe that it takes a good person to see the good in others. So if you are able to see the good in me, it is a reflection on the person I'm looking at in the studio. And from my heart to yours, thank you very much for your generosity and for having me.
1: Okay, let me go cry now.
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1: Bron Mokgosi arrested and MPs challenge the Home Affairs Minister. Good morning, I'm Aurelie Kalinga. Controversial Northwest businessman Bron Mokgosi has been arrested and charged for defeating the ends of justice. This is understood to be for staging his own attempted murder in Vosloorus in November. Police say preliminary investigations reveal the firearm used in the alleged staged attempted hit has been linked to other crimes, including murder. The police's Athlenda Mate says he was taken into custody yesterday.
2: Preliminary investigations have revealed that the firearm used in the commission of the crime has also been linked to other serious and violent crimes, including cases of murder and attempted murder. The suspect is expected to appear before the Johannesburg Magistrate Court on Monday, the 18th of May.
1: Now, Brown's arrest came after his testimony at the Madlanga Commission, where his application for the recusal of Chief Evidence Leader Matthew Chaskelson failed. The commission has ended its work for now and is preparing its second interim report after 8 months of hearings. Khumotso Modise reports.
3: It's been 10 months since President Cyril Ramaphosa established the Madlanga Commission, which is investigating allegations of criminality within the police. Since the hearing started, the police task team established as a result of the commission has made several arrests, including that of embattled cop Sergeant Fanny Nkosi, suspended Ekurhuleni Metro Police Deputy Chief Julius Mkhwanazi, and now controversial Northwest businessman Bron Mokgosi. The commission's chair, Buyiseli Madlanga, says the commission will now take a break.
4: The commission will not be sitting until, what will be the date?
5: 1 June.
4: 1 June, until 1 June. We are going to be preparing the second interim report.
3: The commission has until the 29th of May to submit the second interim report and until the 31st of August to submit the final findings. Khumotso Modise, Eyewitness News.
1: Political parties have challenged Home Affairs Minister Leon Schreiber on the country's illegal immigration crackdown, suggesting black African people are more targeted than Europeans and other nationalities. Schreiber yesterday boasted a 46% increase in the number of deportations over the past two financial years during budget debate of his department. But some parties contend that the same vigour was not being applied to so-called digital nomads, whom they claimed are overstaying their visas and driving up living costs in cities like Cape Town. Lindsay Dentlinger has more.
6: Action SA and the Patriotic Alliance say their concerns about illegal immigration should not be interpreted as xenophobic or anti-immigrant. But Action SA's Lerato Ngubeni says the impact on strained health, education and policing resources and document corruption within Home Affairs are the consequences of this.
7: We must seriously consider blacklisting nations whose citizens are repeat offenders while placing high-risk movements under enhanced watch and brief.
6: Rais Mzanzi's Makashule Ghana questioned the fair application of immigration checks.
8: How have we reached the point where we celebrate the presence of travelers from Europe to South Africa, but villainize our fellow Africans?
6: The ATM's Vuyo Zungula echoed the sentiment.
8: You call them digital nomads, and you are not calling them for what they truly are, which is illegal foreigners. Perhaps it is because they are white and they are not black.
6: In reply, Minister Leon Schreiber said immigration checks are not carried out by racial profiling, but are based on the rule of law. Lindsay Dentlinger, Eyewitness News, Parliament.
1: Former banker and alleged cocaine dealer Raid Cupido has failed in a third attempt to secure bail in the Cape Town Regional Court. The former Standard Bank manager was fired after his arrest in June last year. Members of the anti-gang unit nabbed Cupido in possession of 15 blocks of cocaine worth an estimated 18 million rand, along with several firearms and ammunition. Carlo Peterson has more.
9: State Prosecutor Greg Volmanans previously described Raid Cupido and his co-accused Christopher Karelser as first receivers of drugs entering Cape Town. Volmanans argued against Cupido's release on bail yesterday.
10: It is clear Mr. Cupido has not put up an arguable defense to these charges regarding his presence in Unit 868 and the drugs and the guns found there.
9: Presiding Judge Amori Graf dismissed the application, saying she found no new facts to justify Cupido's release. The trial is set to proceed on the 27th of May. Carlo Peterson, Eyewitness.
1: And U.S. climate authorities say there's a strong chance of a strong El Nino emerging between this month and July, continuing into next year. This is the country's latest forecast to raise concern over how the naturally occurring phenomenon could pile on to climate change impacts. El Nino occurs every 2 to 7 years and is forecast based on sea temperatures. The experts caution that while confidence in the occurrence of El Nino has increased since last month, there's still substantial uncertainty in the peak strength of El Nino. Cape Town weather, clear skies with a light souther, a low of 14 and a high of 23 degrees. The top story in Eyewitness News this hour, controversial Northwest businessman Bran Mokgotsi has been arrested and charged for defeating the ends of justice.
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0: It's 6 minutes after 6 o'clock. A very good morning to you and a warm welcome to the Saturday edition of 702 Weekend Breakfast with me, Gugs Mhlongo. As always, it's my great pleasure to be with you until 10 o'clock this morning. It is the 16th of May. And if it is your birthday, you share your birthday with Janet Jackson. See, she turns 60 today. So if it is your birthday, a very happy birthday from the 702 Weekend Breakfast team. But maybe it isn't your birthday and you have some plans for this day. And I'd love to be in your business. I want to know what you're up to on the weekend. Why are you up so early? Where are you going? Are you off to work? Are you going to prepare for a run? Maybe you have a long distance to travel. Let us know where you are in 702 land and what you're doing this morning by sending us a WhatsApp on 0727021702. Send us an SMS on 31702 or give us a ring on 011-883-0702. It is potentially a very big day if you are an Orlando Pirates fan. Depending on what happens today, we could potentially, if Orlando Pirates can beat Durban City at home, because it is a home game at the Amstel Arena, otherwise known as Orlando Stadium, today could be the day Pirates wraps up the league. And so if you are a Pirates fan, I want to know how you're feeling about this game. I was looking at a match preview, and it says there's almost an 80% chance that Pirates can beat Durban City. But you never know. You never know. So I want to hear your predictions. If you are Ipaganiya, about is today the day we wrap it up and win the Betway Premiership League for 2026. Give us a call on 011-883-0702. Now, coming up on the show, as always, deliciousness over the next 4 hours. In our fitness conversation, we'll speak about a beginner's guide to pull-up strength. I have such strong legs. My legs are incredibly strong, especially now that I'm really back at the gym this year. But my upper body isn't as strong, and I actually haven't even started doing pull-ups. So we're going to talk about, why do we even need to do pull-ups, and how do you start? We'll speak to Brad Phillips. He's head of performance team at Gold's Gym, and he'll join us for our fitness conversation. Then, of course, as always, we'll get your latest eyewitness sport with Anthony Teixeira. Then we talk health. It is World Salt Awareness Week. We're in it currently until the 18th. So we're going to talk about salt with Dr. Fundi Lenyati. Just how much salt does our body really need? And what happens when we have too little or too much? Dr. Fundi Lenyati is, of course, our resident GP. We'll talk motoring with Warren Tucker, our resident motoring enthusiast. And we're going to talk about run flat tires. I know I wanted run flats when I got my car. And the person selling me the car said, actually, you don't really need them. And apparently they aren't made for South African roads. So we'll talk about run flats and also how your tire pressure can impact your fuel consumption, which I think we're all watching hawkishly given the increases over the last 2 months. If you're someone who cooks, or even if you don't cook or you eat, if you've ever eaten a curry, you may have encountered a bay leaf and thought, oh, I'm not sure what this does. I have bay leaves in my house and I use them for all my stews. But if I'm honest, I'm not sure what the bay leaf does. So that's what we're going to talk about in our food feature with Dr. Trepido. She's going to tell us about the fascinating history of the bay leaf and how it also relates to achievements like Nobel Peace Prize laureates. Apparently that has to do with the bay leaf, and also Caesar is involved, the Roman Emperor. He is involved in the history of the bay leaf. So we'll talk about that in our food feature. And then in the small business check-in, we'll speak to founder of Connect Transport, who are in the business of moving goods and people. We're going to be speaking parenting with Nikki Bush just after 8. And we're going to talk about why goofing around with your kids, being silly with your kids, can be a good parenting strategy. Then we'll have a look at what's happening in 702 land. And of course, as always, we want to know something's happening in your part of 702 land. Maybe you have a soup drive, a blanket drive, a festival, a choir event, a school sporting day that you want the rest of 702 to know about. Please tell us about it. We'll tell you about the new program of the National Arts Festival ahead of it kicking off. In our future of, we'll talk about why social media is full of so many ads. It is ads everywhere. We'll speak to editor at large at My Broadband, Jan van Meulen. He'll talk to us about that. Then we'll end the show speaking to poet, educator, and public intellectual John Samuel. He has a new book. It's called Sing My Country, which is a collection of poems. So we'll speak to them just before we find out what's coming up on 702 Music. So that's what's coming up over the next 4 hours. We want you to be part of each part of the show. So call us on 011-883-0702. 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
0: It's 12 minutes after 6 o'clock. And as always, on a Saturday morning, we kick off the show and the weekend with a little bit of music. I mentioned earlier that if it is your birthday today, you share your birthday with actress and singer Janet Jackson. She turns 60, born on this day in 1966. And also on this day, 1993, she gave herself, I guess, a bit of a present. She started an 8-week run on the U.S. singles chart with That's the Way Love Goes. It was her 6th U.S. number one, and it became a number 2 hit in the U.K. That's nice and tidy. That just before your birthday, you start an 8-week run at the top of the charts. So if it is your birthday, happy birthday. And here's some Janet Jackson with the best of the 90s with That's the Way Love Goes.

0: It's the best of the 90s on 702 Weekend Breakfast. Janet Jackson with That's the Way Love Goes. She turned 60 this morning. Well, not this morning, but she turned 60 today. It's her birthday. And so that's how we kick off the show this weekend. Maybe you have a favorite Janet Jackson song. I'd love to hear about it on 072-702-1702. Speaking of your WhatsApp messages, I always ask where you are, where you're joining us from in 702 land. And Ike in Shawela Extension 2 says, morning, Googs. It's Ike in Shawela. Just used to your morning informative vibe. Relaxed in bed. Isaac, thank you very much for joining us. Zondi in Soweto says, good morning, Googs. Signing the register. I'm relaxing in bed, enjoying my show. This is our show. So good to have you, Vusi. Where are you in 702 land? Let us know what you're up to. I know 72702-1702. And also where you are going. Why are you up so early? And thank you so much for joining us.
1: 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Fitness. All you need to know about staying fit.
0: It's 17 minutes after 6 o'clock. Time for us to get the show on the road. And as always, we start with a bit of fitness. This morning, we're talking about, I really struggle with this thing. I was saying earlier, my lower body strength, excellent. I've been consistent at the gym this year for the last 4 months. And I'm seeing the benefits to my overall health, how it feels. But my lower body is much stronger than my upper body. It feels, even though I pay as much as attention to my upper body, it's not quite giving me the results. And one of the things that's on my list that I want to be able to do is to do a pull-up. So you've seen people kind of hanging on the pull-up bar or pulling themselves up for just their upper body, just their arms. And I've always wondered, how do people do that? And why is it so important to do a pull-up? Can you do a pull-up? When was the last time you were able to pull your body up with just your upper body, with just your arms? Let us know on 072-702-1702. Joining us now for our conversation is sports scientist and head of the performance team at Gold's Gym. Brad Phillips joins us this morning, and we take your calls on 011-883-0702. Brad, a very good morning to you. Brad, good morning. Bit strange there, having a bit of a strange technical issue. We'll try to sort that out in a moment. See if we can get him on a different line. Just having a bit of smallest technical issue at the moment. And of course, we're talking about what is a pull-up, what are the benefits, why you should be able to do it, and why your upper body strength is just as important as your lower body strength. And also, why is it so hard to work your upper body? It's so difficult. I find it to be a lot more difficult than it is to try work your lower body. That seems to just do itself, but the upper body just takes a little bit of work. We will try to get Brad on a better line. Let's try again, see if we get lucky a second time. Brad, a very good morning to you. No, not working. Okay, we'll try to get him on a different line this morning. Coming up a little bit later on, of course, we're going to get your very latest Eyewitness News Sport with Anthony Teixeira. And I asked a head of Pirates meeting Durban City FC in just a few hours, does today feel like the day Pirates wraps it up? And look, it's been a very long time since this team won the league. It's the last time we won the league was the 2011-2012 season. Of course, the last decade has been the decade of the Brazilians. They've shown themselves

0: Bells to be the most successful team in the country. But for the first time in about 15 years now, it is almost time for Ibhakani. And I want to know if you're feeling confident going into that last match. I'm not sure. I have to be honest. I'd love today for today to be the day it all wraps up. But anything can happen. And these smaller teams, the Orbit FCs, the Durban Cities, can surprise you. They can be giant slayers. And we've seen it. We were knocked out of the Nedbank Cup by a smaller team. And I mean, the Nedbank Cup is essentially the Orlando Pirates Cup. But we weren't in the tournament, in the finals this year. So anything can happen. Spare Klekwe says, morning 702, happy birthday to Janet Jackson. Can you please play Let's Wait a While by Janet? Do you know what? Maybe a little bit later on, if you stay listening to Weekend Breakfast, we'll play you that song. Mshieni Shabangu says, nothing less than a win for my birthday. Hey, happy birthday, Mshieni. He says, a league present, Googs and team. It is Mshieni Shabangu who's in Togoza and says, up the Bucks. That would be a nice present, especially if you've been a long-suffering Orlando Pirates fan. A league would be nice. It would be just a nice thing to get today. Joshua Matabela in Davidson, he says, good morning, my dear sister Googs. I am already in cloud nine as I'm confident the league title is in the bag. What my former favorite Benny Big Mac did in 2011 will be replicated today. A Bri and my Johnny Walker Blue, oh, fancy, are ready to trigger a massive celebration with a few friends and my four adult children who are all Orlando Pirates fans too. This is excellent parenting. This is what I like to hear, Joshua, that not only are you an Orlando Pirates fan, but so are your kids. He says, my profile picture speaks for itself, a Pirates fan since 1975 at 15. Ironically so, Chiefs are my second home because of my love of Dr. Kaiser Motaung. Of course, Dr. Motaung starting out in Orlando Pirates, Chinchakulu. That's why every year, Pirates says happy birthday to Motaung, because his history and the history of Chiefs actually is inextricably linked to the history of Orlando Pirates. But that is Joshua's message in Davidson, saying there's a Johnny Walker and some Bri meat on the ready to celebrate Pirates winning this league. So very confident that it's in the bag. I don't know. It's not over till it's over. I'll be excited after the 90 minutes. But I'd love to hear what you are looking forward to today. Maybe it isn't the soccer. Maybe there's something else that you are excited about today, that you're looking forward to, that you're planning for today. Let us know on 0727021702. And we have received your WhatsApp voice notes as well.
1: Good morning, Googs. This morning I'm preparing myself to go and facilitate a session at Wonder Park Cinema. This is a movie targeted for learners from grade 8 to grade 12. And there, learners from different schools will be coming in the different cinemas all over the country, and mentors that are registered with COMENSA, the coaches and mentors of South Africa, will be facilitating and having discussions after the movie. So I look forward to this. This is an investment, a voluntary work that I'm doing to invest in the youth. This is for male and female learners in the different schools that already have been chosen. So Googs, I look forward to this day. My name is Mapula, and I am glad that I'm part of this movement. Thank you. Enjoy your day.
0: Mapula, thank you very much for your WhatsApp voice note and what fantastic work you are doing with our young people. So thank you very much for spending your weekend pouring back into our youth.
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0: 25 minutes after 6 o'clock, time for us to get into our fitness conversation. And as mentioned, we're talking about the importance of upper body strength, and not just any type of upper body strength, but the ability to do a pull-up. And why is it so hard to get your upper body as fit as your lower body? Joining us now via Zoom is sports scientist and head of the performance team at Gold's Gym, Brad Phillips, joins us this morning. Brad, a very good morning to you.
3: Hey, Googs, how's it going?
0: Good, thank you, Brad. And how are you today?
3: Good, thanks.
0: So we're talking about upper body strength, specifically the ability to use your upper body strength to do a pull-up. Tell us about why it is so important to be able to do a pull-up. And if I understand correctly, a pull-up is when you are able to lift your body using your arms. This, you could kind of, you hold onto a bar and then you pull yourself up. Mm. Is that correct?
3: That is correct. So it's more important to be able to hang than to do a pull-up.
0: Right.
3: Pull-ups sort of became sexy again, I'd say around the early 2000s, because it's usually been used in military-based testing and recruitment. Things went a bit quiet in the gym somewhat, and then CrossFit brought it back in the early 2000s with different versions. They had their version called a kip pull-up.
0: Right.
3: So when CrossFit started to grow, people tended to attempt those kip pull-ups and then true pull-ups, and then again, over the last 5 years or so, with calisthenics gaining popularity, especially with kids, and I see this with a lot of kids that come and see me in my practice, all they want to do is calisthenics. So it's more sexy than necessary, but what is more necessary is the ability to be able to hang for a progressive amount of time, because they can somewhat correlate that to longevity.
0: And so when I hang, is that what is then called a dead hang? So I just kind of see how long I can hang and keep my body up without like kicking or jerking, but just like hang as still as possible.
3: Yeah, that's exactly it. So you've got two different types of hangs. One is called a dead hang, which is exactly what you're expressing now. The other is called an active hang.
0: Mm-hmm.
3: And that would be where you're setting your shoulders a little bit more intensely. And it's actually part of the build-up to be able to do a full pull-up.
0: Okay. And so you mentioned that the hang is quite important because it kind of gives us a bit of sense of... So tell us why that hang and should all of us be able to do it?
3: What we found, what a lot of sports scientists and medical professionals have found is that... the stronger your grip is, the longer or the higher your potential is to live longer and do more things. So hanging duration improves your grip strength, which will in turn improve your shoulder function, your shoulder mechanics, and you'll be able to do a lot more for a lot longer.
0: Yeah. And so then if you currently can't do a pull-up or hang, how can you start building that, I guess, that strength and that? Because I think it also feels like a bit of a stability thing as well, being able to either do a pull-up or hang. How do you start building that strength?
3: Okay, so there's actually quite a few phases that you can go through. Because, I mean, to go from point blank not being able to do a pull-up to getting there, it would take you quite a few months. I mean, I recently had a 53-year-old lady who was actually quite low in muscle tone and also low in body weight. So three things would affect your ability to do a pull-up would be your strength. Another would be your actual body weight and then your shoulder function and mobility. So to start, if you can, try and get into a horizontal position and try and maintain just grip for a set amount of time. Then you'd progress into a dead hang, which is when you let your shoulders relax while holding onto a bar. You'd then progress to an active hang. That's when you set your shoulders. From that point, you would get into what is called a set position isometric pull-up. So isometric just means long hold. So that's when you sit with your chin above the bar and you have to try and hold that for as long as possible. You would then progress to that position for a set time and then trying to lower yourself down. The lowering yourself down part is called the eccentric or the stretch phase of the pull-up.
0: Mm-hmm.
3: And that's actually where you build the most amount of strength. And once you've been able to do that for a certain amount of time, you should be able to get yourself up. But it is a long process, but you have to be fully committed to it.
0: And so reasonably, how long should you be giving yourself to kind of build the strength? Like with anything, you know, building a muscle, building a strength, a particular capability can take a bit of time. If you're kind of starting from zero, you cannot hang, you cannot pull yourself up. How long? And obviously different people, you know, have different time frames of development. But reasonably, how much time should you be giving yourself to kind of build the strength?
3: Okay, so I mean, a thing we have to consider here would, if we claim to answer this question, would also be body weight. So I mean, if someone is overweight, it would take a little bit longer because they'd have to build that much more strength. But if we're to consider, I mean, for the lack of a better word, normal individual within a set bracket, and I'll use a male as an example because I am male. If we had to consider a male of around 70 kgs who has zero capacity to do a pull-up, it would take anything between, I would say, about 4 to 6 months if they are consistent.
0: Right.
3: But once you've done it, you should be able to keep on doing it.
0: Right. And so also with any kind of exercise, there's always the risk of injury. What should you be aware of if you're going to start wanting to build the ability to do a pull-up or to dead hang?
3: Okay, so a thing we have to consider is grip positioning. So to create appropriate stability in our shoulders, you have to be in a externally rotated position. So now if you, like, Gooks, if you had to look at your hands and if you had to turn your palms towards your face, this is called a supinated grip. So through supination, the external rotation will get your shoulders into a better position. Right, for movement. If you do the opposite and you point your palms away from your hand, that'll get your shoulders into more of an internally rotated position, which would compromise your shoulders a little bit more. So you want to start with your palms facing your hands. Your palms facing your head, to enforce that your shoulders are doing what they're supposed to be doing.
0: Mm-hmm.
3: But there are a lot of things that you have to do to ensure that you've got healthy shoulders to start.
0: Yeah. And so
3: it's a little bit more complex than just doing it.
0: Yeah. And so if someone's looking to, get a hold of your practice, where do we find you, Brad?
3: So you can find me through the Gold's Gym platform. It's a little bit of a joke, in that I'm not very big on social media,
0: right?
3: Because my practice is very busy.
0: Okay.
3: So I don't necessarily have time to post. So most means would come through through the Gold's Gym portal and then through various other practitioners. But in the next week or so, I'll set up a different platform for individuals to be able to get in contact.
0: Great.
3: And I'll actually send it through to you guys.
0: Amazing. Brad, I must thank you very much for giving us your time this morning. A great pleasure having you on the show.
3: No worries. Thank you so much, and you guys have a great day.
0: Thank you. You too. That is sports scientist and head of the performance team at Gold's Gym, Brad Phillips, joining us for our fitness conversation. Coming up, we shift our attention to health. It is currently Salt Awareness Week. That's until the 18th, which is on Monday. So that's what we'll talk about with Dr. Nyati. Why do we need salt, and what happens when we have too little or too much? And we'll talk to Dr. Nyati about that. He's our resident GP. Right now, though, it is 26 minutes before 7 o'clock. Let's check in with your latest Eyewitness News Sports with Anthony Teixeira.
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1: Thank you very much for that WhatsApp voice. Good morning, Anthony.
2: Good morning.
1: So I asked Pirates fans, do we think today is a wrap on the league? You know how I felt about I wanted to end now? Because I was also tired of the maths. We need this team to lose. We need that team to buy the wrong bread. And then that team to... I was enough. And so at the moment, as it stands, Pirates only needs to win one of their two remaining games.
3: Yeah.
1: And so by 5 o'clock today, if they beat Durban City, they could have the league in the bag.
3: I suppose that's one way to look at it.
2: The other way is to say that they could go out next week and, you know, over celebrate over the course of the next week and lose 10-0 and then lose the title on goal difference.
1: 10-0.
2: That's potentially what we're looking at. 9-0.
1: Good grief.
2: Yeah. So it's not mathematically done.
1: Right.
2: Although, but it's not mathematically done.
1: See, I just want this to end.
2: Next week.
1: No, today.
2: Next week.
1: Today. No, today. I was watching an interview with one of the Durban City players, Thabo Nondata, and he was saying that actually playing at Orlando Stadium today is going to be tough. And he said, actually, we're not going to enjoy the game because of the stadium was sold out. There is all of this excitement. He just said, it's not going to be a good time.
2: Yeah. Imagine the pressure on the Pirates players, though.
1: Yeah.
2: It's going to be extraordinary.
1: Yeah. So I'm hoping I need it wrapped up. I'm tired.
2: I can understand why. It's been a long 28-match season.
1: It has. And it's also been a long 15 years since Pirates won the domestic premiership.
2: Yeah.
1: I want this for my grand more than anyone.
2: Sure. Definitely just for her.
1: I said more than anyone. I want it for myself.
2: Yeah.
1: But mainly for my grandmother.
2: Okay.
1: Let's start with the golf, actually.
2: Yeah, we will start with the PGA Championship, where South Africa's Aldrich Potgieter, midway through, is one of six players to be a shot off of the leading duo, Maverick McNealy and Alex Smalley. It could have been even better than his even 72nd round, as he closed off with a bogey on the last two holes.
4: Looking at those last two holes was kind of unfortunate, but I felt like I was in control most of the round and had some really nice par saves that kind of kept the momentum going, so I was quite happy with it. I'm pretty confident on what I can do on the golf course, and now it's just kind of giving myself chances and just staying where I'm at.
2: As for the rest of the South Africans in the field, Casey Jarvis is 2 over par. Christian Bezuidenhout a further 2 shots back. Gary Kigo and Jaden Shaper didn't make the cuts. The Stormers ended the United Rugby Championship League phase with a 22-16 defeat to Cardiff Rugby. The Cape Town side discipline costing them as Andre Smith received a yellow for a dangerous tackle and they conceded 10 penalties. Meanwhile, Ulster's 26-22 loss to Tabletoppers, the Glasgow Warriors, means that the Lions have qualified for the playoffs for the first time in the competition. In football, Aston Villa have qualified for next season's Champions League. They leapfrogged Liverpool to fourth in the Premier League with a 4-2 beating of the Reds at Villa Park. A brace for Ollie Watkins and Virgil van Dijk. Here's the delighted Villa boss Unai Emery.
5: Absolutely fantastic, brilliant. The response of the supporters, very, very grateful. And the players, very, very grateful. This achievement is really fantastic. Europe, Champions League, 62 points, testing against Liverpool today. Since I am here, we didn't beat them. Today is the first match we beat them.
2: There's 26 days to go till the FIFA World Cup with a blow for the Netherlands as confirmation that Matthijs de Ligt will miss the showpiece after undergoing surgery to address a recurring back injury. The Dutch will start their campaign against Japan, who have their own squad concerns. They've left out Brighton's Matoma from their 26-player squad, having sustained a hamstring injury last weekend. Meanwhile, Wilfred Zaha won't be heading to the North American event after being left out of Cote d'Ivoire's squad. And in tennis, Emma Raducanu has reunited with coach Andrew Richardson on a permanent basis. The pair previously worked together when she claimed the US Open title as a teenager, as she was a qualifier back in 2021. Anthony Teixeira, Eyewitness News Sport.
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8: It's 19 minutes before 7 o'clock. Welcome back to Weekend Breakfast on 702 with me, Gogs Mhlongo. Time for us to talk health. It is currently Salt Awareness Week, according to our national health calendar. And so we're going to be talking about why we need salt, but also what happens when we have just a little too much or a little too little of salt in our bodies. And if you have any questions about salt and its impact on our health, you can give us a call. 011-883-0702. Send us an SMS on 31702 or send us your WhatsApp messages on 072-702-1702. Joining us now via Zoom is our resident GP. He's also the CEO of Proactive Health Solution. Dr. Fundile Nyati joins us this morning. Dr. Nyati, a very good morning to you.
9: Good morning, folks, and good morning to all of the 702 listeners.
8: As always, it is great to have you on the show. So, we're talking about salt this week because it is Salt Awareness Week for us in the country. And so just in simple language, let's start here, Dr. Nyati. What is this thing we consume in almost all of our food that is called salt?
9: Well, Gooks, it's always a good place to start by just defining things that we want to talk about so that we're on the same page. So salt is seasoning that is used to flavor food, but can also be used as a preservative. Mm-hmm. So that is what salt is. But if one wants to be a bit more technical, it is a chemical compound that consists of two, chemicals, a chloride, which is 60%, and sodium, which is 40%. So salt is basically a product of two electrolytes, chloride and sodium. And this salt is obviously very important for us to consume, because the body does not produce sodium, which is exactly what we need in the body for the functioning of various, bodily functions, whether it is the nervous system or the muscular function or the control of the levels of water within the body. So we need sodium, which is part of salt. Because we cannot produce it in the body, we need to be able to supplement or take it, on a daily basis. But the challenge here is that in most parts of the world, including here in South Africa, people are taking too much of salt, which obviously contains sodium, and that is causing other problems. So I think where we need to therefore start is to say, how much salt should a normal adult consume,
8: right,
9: so that the body can still function normally, but also to be able to know that if I eat more than, or I consume more than this, then I'm likely to have health challenges. And if I eat very little or consume very little of it, I'm likely to have challenges. So on a daily basis, one, according to the World Health Organization, one must not consume more than 5 grams of salt, right? But if we are now specific to sodium, one should not eat more than 2,000 milligrams of sodium. What they found, that is the WHO, is that an average person, especially, you know, in modern Western world, they eat more than 2 times of what is, you know, recommended. And that then poses health challenges for those people.
8: Yeah. Dr. Nyati, in our country, and I remember looking at this when I was younger, our salt is iodized. It says, like, if you look at the packets, quite a lot of the salt is iodized. It is iodized salt. What does that mean? Why did we put iodine in our salt?
9: Very good question, Gooks. I must start by saying that there are different types of salts that are, you know, that are available here and throughout the world.
8: Mm-hmm.
9: We have got what we call non-iodized salts, and then we also have got what we call iodized salts. Now, I mentioned earlier that a normal salt has got 2 components, which is sodium and chloride. Now, but when you look at what we purchase here in South Africa, we purchase iodized salt. So that includes iodine. Iodine that is very important for the functioning of the thyroid gland. So a decision was taken, you know, by the authorities in this country many, many years ago, that to try and then make sure that we prevent people having, you know, thyroid problems from not having enough iodine, there must be a fortification of salt. Mm-hmm. So the salt that is generally, you know, sold here in South Africa is fortified with iodine, mainly to ensure the optimal functioning of the thyroid gland, to be able to produce the thyroid hormones that we need to regulate our metabolism.
8: Mm-hmm. And so you started right at the beginning, Dr. Nyati, speaking about how the salt we know is made up of 2 electrolytes, sodium and chloride. And we often hear the word electrolytes. You'll hear, for instance, you know, if you're exercising or you've had quite a strenuous time, you need to replenish your electrolytes. Talk to us about what electrolytes are, which I guess also gives us a sense of how salt functions in our body, or what salt does to our body. What are the electrolytes? Why do we need them? Why do we need to replenish them sometimes?
9: Yes. So I think earlier, I mentioned that there are various bodily functions,
8: mm-hmm.
9: You know, and those bodily functions, they require certain, you know, electrolytes, you know, or call it chemicals for lack of a better word. I mentioned that for a muscle to contract when you are going to move, you need certain electrolytes. You need a potassium, for example. You need a sodium, for example. Also, you need a magnesium, you know, and there are many others that one can mention. So these are the, you know, these micronutrients that are essential for the functioning of the various body, you know, body parts. So when we talk, therefore, of electrolytes, we're really talking about these, I'll call it micronutrients or chemicals that are essential for the body to perform the various, whether it is to produce hormones, whether it is to produce other things that are important in the functioning of the nervous system, the muscular system, the gastrointestinal system, mm-hmm. The beating of the heart, and all of that. So we need one of these or more of these for those various functioning. And because they are not produced within the body, then we therefore call them essential nutrients. Mm-hmm. They are essential because the body cannot produce, but they need to be supplemented. Yeah. And then that's why we then say, people must use this. And if, for example, you're vomiting a lot from whatever the cause, or you're having diarrhea from whatever the cause, you will lose water, but you'll also lose these electrolytes or chemicals, and that may then affect those bodily functions that I've just mentioned.
8: Yeah. Brenda says here, good morning, Googs and doctor. I was advised by my dietitian to put salt in my gym water. He said it is better for hydration and replenishing electrolytes than many of the commercial stuff we buy for hydrating. A message from Brenda. Dr. Nyati, is that true?
9: Well, I think it is true. I mean, obviously, if you go into the shops or to the pharmacies, there's so many things with so many claims about you. One, you need this, you need that. This is ideal. This is not ideal. But just simple water with salt that contains sodium chloride, is actually, quite good. Obviously, I mentioned that the salt we use here in South Africa has got iodine, so you need that. But you'll find that if you buy energy drinks, they contain so many things. And sometimes the amount of these chemicals within those fluids are actually too high to cause problems, in the body. Just like with sodium, as much as we need it, but too much of it is also problematic.
8: Yeah.
9: And that's why we have got this awareness week around the consumption of salt, and the focus being, the consumption of sodium. So I mentioned that the sodium is an essential nutrient, important for plasma volume, important in terms of acid-base balance in the body, important for nerve impulses, important for cell functioning. But the problem is excess of it can cause problems like raised blood pressure. So people who have been using or consuming more than the recommended amount of sodium per day, they tend to have problems like high blood pressure. They tend to suffer from cardiovascular problems, that is, heart attacks, or sometimes actually, that may also cause strokes. And that might also, it's also been associated with cancer of the stomach. And there are many other health challenges. So, increased consumption of sodium beyond the recommended levels over a long period of time is actually problematic to the body.
8: Yeah.
9: But on the other hand, less consumption over a long period of time of salts or sodium can also cause problems whereby you not have hypertension, but you've got hypo, that is low blood pressure. You have problems like dehydration. You have problems like what we call hyponatremia, that is low sodium in the blood system, which can actually cause problems in the brain where you can have impaired mental status, seizures, coma, and sometimes can even have death. And in other people, low intake of sodium or salt can lead to a rise in the cholesterol and other, products like triglycerides. So it's a balance that one is looking for. Not too much,
8: but not too little.
9: But not too little as yeah. well, yes.
8: There's some questions here, Dr. Nyathi, about the various salts, because, I mean, we have so many salts. Liesl says, I'm excited to hear more about today's topic. My question is, shops seem to be enticing us these days with all these fancy salts. So Himalayan pink salt, smoked salt, Hawaiian black salt, coarse sea salt, gourmet kosher salt. I have a very fancy desert salt that I was gifted. What is the difference in these salts? And more importantly, do they offer healthier alternatives for our blood pressure and heart health than regular sea salt? That's a question from Afia. And Joshua also asked, can you use Aromat as an alternative to salt because it contains less sodium?
9: All right, let me start with the question from Afia. So I think, product marketers will always try and hype their products as if you're going to get a benefit from a particular thing. So you'll find a situation where people talk about coarse salt, that it's better to have coarse salt compared to fine salt. There is no benefit of coarse salt over fine salt, the table salt that we use with sodium chloride and iodine. The Himalaya pink salt, many people are hyping that. And one thing about it, it does not have iodine. So already by using that regularly, you are actually depriving your body of the iodine that's critical for thyroid functioning. So I would not advise people to be using Himalayan salt as opposed, to just the normal, iodized salt, table salt that we have here. So I think what is very important to people is that they need to look at the packages of these various salts and look at the amount of sodium that is contained within those and then be able to make up their mind, because I said the recommended daily sodium is 2,000 or less. Other people even go down to 1,500. About Aromat, I think it's very important for people to know that Aromat contains very concentrated levels of sodium. It's very, very high in sodium. And so actually, as a result of that, the manufacturers, Lever Brothers, have now come up with a new product that is called Tasty Alternative or something like that from July 2018, which is 40% less sodium than the original. Mm-hmm. So I'm one of those people who used to love using the Aromat. But once I got to know that it contains very, very high levels of sodium, I then had to step back. So I'm saying to people, look at the package. Inside there, the levels are too high. If you really want that taste, then maybe go for the Tasty Alternative that they've just produced in 2018, because the original one is actually very unhealthy.
8: Dr. Nyathi, as always, a great pleasure having you on the show. Thank you so much for your time.
9: Thank you, Cooks, and all the best for the rest of the show.
8: Thank you very much. That's our resident GP, Dr. Fundile Nyathi.
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11: 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The mornings are colder, the scarves are back, and suddenly getting out of bed feels like an extreme sport. 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
13: Controversial businessman Bran Mokgotsi arrested and humanitarian relief efforts continue across the Western Cape. Good morning, I'm Aurélie Kalinga. Controversial Northwest businessman Bran Mokgotsi has been arrested and charged for defeating the ends of justice. This is understood to be for staging his own attempted murder in Vosloorus in November. Police say preliminary investigations reveal the firearm used in the alleged staged attempted hit has been linked to other crimes, including murder. The police's Athlenda Mate says he was taken into police custody yesterday.
14: Preliminary investigations have revealed that the firearm used in the commission of the crime has also been linked to other serious and violent crimes, including cases of murder and attempted murder. The suspect is expected to appear before the Johannesburg Magistrate Court on Monday, the 18th of May.
13: Brown's arrest comes after his testimony at the Madlanga Commission, where his application for the recusal of Chief Evidence Leader Matthew Chaskelson failed. The commission has ended its work for now and is preparing its second interim report after 8 months of hearings. Khumutso Modise has more.
15: It's been 10 months since President Cyril Ramaphosa established the Madlanga Commission, which is investigating allegations of criminality within the police. Since the hearing started, the police task team established as a result of the commission has made several arrests, including that of embattled cop Sergeant Fanny Nkosi, suspended Ekurhuleni Metro Police Deputy Chief Julius Mkhwanazi, and now controversial Northwest businessman Bran Mokgotsi. The commission's chair Mbuyiseli Madlanga says the commission will now take a break.
16: The commission will not be sitting until, what will be the date?
17: 1 June.
16: 1 June, until 1 June. We are going to be preparing the second interim report.
15: The commission has until the 29th of May to submit the second interim report and until the 31st of August to submit the final findings. Khumutso Modise, Eyewitness News.
13: Humanitarian relief efforts are continuing across the Western Cape, with thousands of residents receiving assistance after heavy rain and flooding. More than 100,000 people have been affected by two severe cold fronts over the past week. Nearly 32,000 homes across 67 informal settlements have been impacted. Electricity and communication lines were also badly damaged. Provincial and local government teams are continuing assessments to determine the full extent of the damage, as Ntuduzelo Nene reports.
18: The provincial government says shelters remain open in several districts to assist displaced families. In the city of Cape Town, relief efforts have so far reached about 40,000 people. Provincial disaster management head Colin Diner says many residents are still struggling with access to clean drinking water and electricity.
19: Sources indicated that another weather system could develop early next week, particularly affecting the Overberg and Garden Route. Residents are urged to stay alert and follow official updates as recovery continues.
18: Diner says electricity restoration efforts are ongoing, with more than 60% of affected areas already reconnected. Ntuthuzelo Nene, Eyewitness.
13: Political parties have challenged Home Affairs Minister Leon Schreiber on the country's illegal immigration crackdown, suggesting black African people are more targeted than Europeans and other nationalities. Schreiber yesterday boasted a 46% increase in the number of deportations over the past two financial years during the budget debate of his department. But some parties contended that the same vigour was not being applied to so-called digital nomads, whom they claimed are overstaying their visas and driving up living costs in cities like Cape Town. Lindsay Dentlinger has more.
17: Action SA and the Patriotic Alliance say their concerns about illegal immigration should not be interpreted as xenophobic or anti-immigrant. But Action SA's Lerato Ngubeni says the impact on strained health, education and policing resources and document corruption within Home Affairs are the consequences of this.
20: We must seriously consider blacklisting nations whose citizens are repeat offenders while placing high-risk movements under enhanced watch and brief.
17: Rais Mzansi's Makashule Ghana questioned the fair application of immigration checks.
21: How have we reached the point where we celebrate the presence of travelers from Europe to South Africa, but villainize our fellow Africans?
17: The ATM's Vuyo Zungula echoed the sentiment.
21: You call them digital nomads, and you are not calling them for what they truly are, which is illegal foreigners. Perhaps it is because they are white and they are not black.
17: In reply, Minister Leon Schreiber said immigration checks are not carried out by racial profiling, but are based on the rule of law. Lindsay Dentlinger, Eyewitness News, Parliament.
13: And Israel and Lebanon have agreed to extend a ceasefire and hold expanded talks on a political solution. Israel has been pounding Lebanon and invaded its south in response to fire from Hezbollah. Envoys from Israel and Lebanon's government met for 2 days in Washington and say they'll extend the ceasefire that was set to expire tomorrow. The U.S. says the cessation of hostilities will be extended by 45 days to enable further progress. Gauteng's weather's fine. Johannesburg starting at a low of 8 degrees, peaking at 22. Pretoria 6 and 23. Vereeniging 6 and 21. Clear skies in Cape Town with a light southeaster, a low of 14 and a high of 23. The top story in EWN this hour. Controversial Northwest businessman Brown Mokgotsi has been arrested and charged for defeating the ends of justice.
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0: It's 7 minutes after 7 o'clock. A very good morning to you. Welcome to the second hour of 702 Weekend Breakfast with me, Gugs Mhlongo. If you're just joining us, it's good to have you on the show. And as always, I love to hear where you are in 702 land and what you are up to this morning. Maybe you're on the way to work. Maybe you're getting ready for a park run. Maybe you have some extramural activities with the kids to do. We want to know what you are doing and where you are doing it in 702 land. So let us know on 072-702-1702. Send us your SMSs on 31702. If you're a Pirates fan, are you looking ahead to 3 p.m. this afternoon when the Buccaneers take on Durban City? What could potentially be the game that kind of wraps up the league for Izgama Gepula? Let us know on 072-702-1702. Don't forget, coming up in the next hour, we'll have a look at what's happening in 702 London. We have some really cool stuff to tell you about, including the National Arts Festival. But as always, we want to know what's happening in your part of 702 land. So maybe your Rotary Club was hosting something, your church is hosting something, your local school, whatever it is, we want to hear about it so we can tell the rest of 702 land about it. So send us through what's happening in your part of 702 land. You can send that through as well on our WhatsApp hotline. Now, coming up in the second hour of the show, as always, we'll start with motoring. And we're talking about run flat tires. Are they useful in the South African environment on South African roads? Are you someone who has run flats? Have they saved you in a pinch where you had a flat? Or what is also reality, you were spiked on the road? Have run flats come to your rescue? Let us know. We'll speak to our resident motoring enthusiast, Warren Tucker. Then in our food feature, we're going to be talking about bay leaves. We all know what a bay leaf is. Many of us actually use them. But do we know what they actually do? I made a short rib stew earlier on this week. I wasn't quite sure why I was putting in the bay leaf. I just knew my stew would be delicious if I did. So in our food feature, Dr. Anna Trepido is going to give us the history, the plants, the history, the flavor, and the symbolism of bay leaves, and why actually Julius Caesar's crown was made of bay leaves. It's a fascinating history. You don't want to miss that conversation. Then we'll get into our small business check-in. We'll speak to Alva Junior Sandoray, who's the founder of Connect Transport, which is a business that transport people and goods. So we'll speak about them and their work. They are a small local moving company that's also now grown to become a national provider. As mentioned, in the third hour of the show, we'll talk about what's happening in 702 land. We'll also talk parenting and why goofing around with your kids is a good idea and is a good thing to do with the kids. You'll be joined by our resident human potential and parenting expert, Nikki Bush.
1: 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Motoring.
0: It's 10 minutes after 7 o'clock, time for us to talk motoring. And this morning we're talking about tires. The first is about run flat tires and whether they are a good idea for the South African market. And maybe you or someone who has run flats, have they come in and, you know, saved the day when you had a flat or you were spiked on the road? Because unfortunately that is a reality. Did your run flats come in very handy in a difficult situation? Maybe you were far from a petrol station and you still needed to drive a bit of a distance to be in a safe place. Have your run flats saved you? And then also we'll talk about how your tire pressure can have an impact on your fuel consumption. Joining us on the line is our resident motoring enthusiast, Warren Tucker. Warren, a very good morning to you.
2: Good morning, Cooks. How are you doing?
0: Very well, thank you. How are you?
2: Cold, man. Who left the freezer door open?
0: We are all in Woolworths at the moment. All in Woolworths.
2: Yes.
0: So, we're talking about tires and specifically about run flats. I remember when I got my car a few years ago, I seriously considered getting run flats. And the guy selling them my car to me said, look, you can get them, but you don't necessarily need them in the South African context. So I ended up not getting them. I have standard tires on my car. And in preparation for today's conversation, I was doing a bit of reading. Run flats were originally created for the European market. So when they were making them, we weren't really kind of top of mind. The South African market wasn't what they were thinking about. How do run flats come about?
2: So basically, you've got a situation where in Europe, you've got shorter distances, obviously, between towns. It's not as vast as South Africa. And you've got certain countries where getting stuck on the side of the road is illegal. So the system was put together to get you to the next town or get you home so that you could sort out whichever problem, whether there's a nail in the tire or the tire needs to be changed. And that's the nature of the technology. It's to get you to the next place as safely as possible.
0: Right.
2: Running, you can basically be doing up to 80 kilometers an hour for 80 kilometers.
0: Right.
2: And the tire will get you where you need to be. Mm-hmm. Coming to South Africa, you, as you know, most of Gauteng is a construction site.
0: Right.
2: We've got large open spaces between towns. We've got potholes. We've got all those lovely things. And our roads have deteriorated very badly from the early 90s to where we are now. And I think that initially when the system was brought to South Africa, our roads were in a lot better condition.
0: Right.
2: But also the system does help. I mean, think about it. Should you be on a highway or a road where your tire gets flat or you have a puncture and you need to at least get to somewhere safe, a filling station or the next town, these tires will put you in a position to do that where you're not standing on the side of a dark road, potentially putting your life in danger to change a wheel.
0: Right. And so then with regards to, I guess, the kind of distance a run flat offers you. So in Europe, the distances between things, between your home, a fuel station, is a lot shorter than here. So what is sort of the distance these tires are meant to give you or that they're ideally meant to be used for until you can get home safely or get to a petrol station?
2: Generally, they say that 80 kilometers at 80 kilometers an hour, generally you can, that's what it's designed for. But if the vehicle's not that full and you nurse the tire, you could, I've seen some people do up to 120 Ks. With a run flat tire, but then the tire's toast after that. You're throwing that tire away,
0: right,
2: and you're buying another one. The tire, the technology behind this tire is basically what they've done is they've reinforced the tire wall. So the wall is harder, thicker, and made to withstand more heat,
0: mm-hmm,
2: obviously from friction, and to keep the shape of the rim, even though there's no air in the tire. Now, earlier on, you mentioned that you were going to get run flats and put them on your car.
0: Right.
2: The rim for a run flat tire and the rim for a normal tire are different.
0: Mm-hmm.
2: So the salesperson there would have had to sell you a set of run flat rims as well as the tires, because the rim on a run flat tire, the rim for a run flat tire, the lip, right? It has a higher lip and a deeper flange on the wheel so as to keep the tire from coming off the wheel.
0: Mm-hmm.
2: So the technology is built together

0: And do they cost a little bit more because they have, you know, this kind of added technology?
1: Well, there's an old story that a lot of people, you'll hear them chat about this way back when the initial X5 came out and had this technology on it. And there was a dealership here on the West Rand, Clearwater BMW, there by Westgate. And across the road is a Tiger Wheel and Tyre. It's still there. And the story goes that the guy went to the Tiger Wheel and Tyre to go and replace the tires on his X5. When he was given the cost, he drove across the road and traded the car in. Right? He was not prepared to part with the amount of money to replace all four run flat tires.
0: Right.
1: The technology is quite expensive. The tires are expensive, but that's based on the system. Mm-hmm. Now in Europe, obviously the tires are not, you know, the tires are not the way their imports and their systems work. The tires are sort of relative. The pricing is relative because we've had so many factory closures here in Uitenhage, in South Africa. Most of these tires have become imported,
0: right,
1: which puts us at the trade winds of the rand dollar exchange. So that's why these tires cost what they cost. Mm-hmm. There are a couple of compromises with these tires. The drive is generally a firmer, harder drive, because the tires are firm and harder. There's not really a lot of give in the tires. Mm-hmm. Potholes and run flat tires definitely don't go together. Not that potholes and any tire go together.
0: Yeah.
1: But because the tire is so hard, your rim normally takes the brunt of the damage, so you can buckle wheels easily.
0: As in easier than, I guess, what would be the standard rim and tire?
1: Yes.
0: Oh, no. At yes. that cost?
1: Yes, reason being is because the tire wall is reinforced,
0: mm-hmm.
1: right? That knock, that
0: it has less give.
1: Yes, it's got less give in the tire wall, so it's got to go somewhere. It generally goes to your wheels.
0: Yikes. Okay, so that's the thing you kind of need to be thinking about as well. If you're trying to navigate Joburg roads with run flats,
1: yes.
0: that you don't have as much. Because sometimes, like, sometimes a pothole is just unavoidable. There's oncoming traffic, or you see it too late, and you're going to go through it. And so if you have run flats, you need to be thinking about, well, are we going to make it out of this pothole or not, me and these tires?
1: Yes.
0: Ah.
1: Generally speaking, in Gauteng, when it's raining, especially on our roads, reduce your speed. Reduce your following distance so that should something pop up, you've got some way to avoid the pothole. Puddles, especially, watch for puddles. If you can, avoid the puddles because you don't know what's sitting underneath that puddle. You can't see what's in there. And, you know, you're going to go into that puddle and potentially damage your tire, your rim, your suspension and everything else. And the bills will keep coming. So, you know, generally the rule is reduce your speed, obviously, and increase your following distance just to give yourself room to maneuver.
0: Right. And are there certain cars that do better with run flat? So, for instance, if I'm driving a big car, an SUV, a Bucky, is that going to be, like you were saying, like the drive can be quite hard because the tires themselves are hard? Do bigger volume vehicles and bigger tires make it, I guess, less hard? Are those cars better built for run flats? Or doesn't it matter whether you're driving like a Swift or, you know, an X7? If you have them, they'll work just fine.
1: Look, your bigger vehicles. So if we talk SUV, most of the cars, if they've got 18s or 19s on, they tend to be... Even, I think, up to 20s, you might find run flats there on your SUVs. But most of the time, they would put on a standard tire and give you a biscuit, one of those biscuit spare wheels, right? Or what they'll do is they'll give you a puncture repair system where you'll get a bottle, a pump, an air pump, and that sort of thing just to get you to the next town to replace the tire. On your Buckies or your Fortuna type vehicles, they're not going to offer a run flat. Reason being is most of the time people use these vehicles for off-roading, dirt roads, that sort of thing. dirt roads and run

0: flats are not friends. Gravel roads, more especially, are not friends. You see, with your normal SUV tire, right, on your SUV vehicles, you're not really going off-road with those things. I know people think they can, but they're not designed for that. With your Buckies, your Fortunas, those kinds of vehicles, you are gonna most probably use that vehicle on a gravel road. The wall of the tire needs to have give in it. It needs to be able to navigate the rocks and stuff on these gravel roads. Therefore, they won't fit the run flat tire to those kinds of vehicles. Also, I think the cost of the tire would be very expensive, on that as well. You need a flexible sidewall when doing your gravel roads or your dirt roads, or you off the beaten track. You need a flexible tire wall.
1: WhatsApp message just says, "Morning, Gogs. I've had a BMW since 2005. Never had anything but the run flat. And I think the run flat was actually pioneered on a BMW in South Africa. But this message is saying they've only ever owned BMWs for the last 21 years and they've had nothing but run flats."
0: Yeah, no, the tire technology works. There's nothing wrong with it. There's just a bit of a cost to it, obviously. Your cost, because the tire technology is expensive. Look, it has come down. It's a lot better than what it used to be. And there's a lot more options in the market. There are imported tires now that you can get that are run flats, that are not necessarily the big brands that you know. The longevity on the tire, that needs to be checked, obviously, but you have options. So you're no longer tied to a specific brand because they only manufacture the tire for that vehicle. That being said, BMW definitely brought this technology to South Africa, but Mercedes-Benz, you get run flat tires on a Mercedes-Benz, you get on some very high-end Audis, you'll get the technology as well. So yeah, it's here. Look, most of the time, manufacturers also put the run flat tires to save weight because you won't be getting a spare wheel. You won't even get a biscuit with it. So they're saving costs, they're saving weight. A performance car will never ever come out with a run flat tire. Reason being is the performance vehicles need to have a softer sidewall for corner instability, that sort of thing. So they will design the run flat tire for around a specific vehicle, your everyday sedans, your SUVs, that sort of thing. But your high performance vehicles will always come with a normal standard tire.
1: Right. A question here, not quite about run flats, but about tires and potholes, which we touched on earlier. Vanessa asks, "Morning, Gogs, and your guest, how often should one pump their tires? I'm finding with unavoidable potholes, I'm concerned of possible slow punctures, and I've resorted to pumping them biweekly. Is there wear and tear due to over pumping tires?" That's a message from Vanessa.
0: It's the first time I've heard about a question or heard a question around wear and tear and over pumping tires.
1: Right.
0: But I will say this, it's better to keep your tire inflated at the correct tire pressures, right? If your tire is underinflated, you'll lose in terms of fuel economy 3 to 4%.
1: Right.
0: If your tire is correctly inflated, you'll pick up 3 to 4% in economy because your rolling resistance is less, your car is not fighting to move down the road, and your tire will also last longer. You'll get even tread wear. You will your braking your brakes will last longer. If you overinflate the tire, it's also not good. You're at higher risk of blowouts.
1: Yeah.
0: You've got reduced braking traction, so it will take you longer to stop. So definitely check your tires normally weekly. A lot of modern cars have tire pressure monitors on. They'll alert you to the fact that the tire is going flat.
1: Yeah.
0: If you pick up a slow puncture, sort it out sooner rather than later. Remember that when a tire has very low or is underinflated, it heats up very quickly. And those hot cold cycles, you've got rubber there. Your rubber is going to start to perish, and you're going to end up with a tire not lasting as long as it should.
1: Deborah says here, more of a comment, says, good morning. I have a Merc with run flats, but you cannot get new tires in the country. I can only get Chinese brands, no Bridgestone or Continental. Are you aware of that, Warren? Have you heard of that? Of there being, like, you can't get other brands, but you can get Chinese brands on the run flats.
0: Look, I am, like, as I said earlier, because of the closure of all of the, a lot of the tire manufacturers locally, mm-hmm. importing tires. You see, South Africa as a market is not the market it used to be 10 or 15 years ago. And if there's a politician listening, they need to listen, right? Because the economy has fallen the way it's fallen, outside manufacturers or brands, our market is becoming too small for them to reasonably make a profit or operate in the country.
1: All right? Yeah.
0: So what's happened is that in the past, we would always get top tier. Okay. South Africa was a destination. We were seen as a wealthy third world country. In some instances, closer to first world than third, and we would get top tier. We would get the European spec of everything. So in terms of tires, we would get what the Europeans would get, and it would be manufactured locally, and we would export out of the country. Load shedding happened. A lot of the factories had to close down, and it's too expensive for them. They've rather opted with a model of importing the tires as and when needed than setting up a factory here. Because the cost of manufacturing has just gone way, it's gone up. And we're not competitive in the global market. The message there is 100% correct. I have heard this. I actually know of some people that have parked their vehicles because they can't get certain sizes because the importer has not brought in any stock. At the moment. So yes, it is a bit of a fight. The Chinese brands are definitely there. I know Mercedes's run flat tire is a star on the side of it, mm-hmm. On their Bridgestones and their Continentals. And I have heard stuff where people are saying they can't get the specific tire anymore.
1: Yeah.
0: So it's definitely a problem. And you'll start seeing it with a lot of other things also.
1: So yeah. We have received some WhatsApp voice notes. Those have come through on 072-702-1702.
2: Hi, Goobs. Vusi here. So I drive a PHEV, so it didn't come with the spare tire. So not even the run flats. So what I did was I took it to some place where they did some kind of rubberizing, jelly thing looking that they fit in the tires. It's called a non-nails something. And apparently it helps with spiking and stuff like that. So maybe that's an option as opposed to the run flats. Yeah. Okay, cheers, good. Bye.
1: Thank you very much for that WhatsApp voice note. Warren, your thoughts?
0: Yeah, so that technology actually comes from off-road dirt bikes and, surprisingly enough, the truck transport game. Mm-hmm. So it's a gel that they put into the tire. Mm-hmm. And what this gel does is basically the minute it comes, you have a nail in the tire that penetrates the nail. You pull the nail out, the air pressure from inside the tire trying to escape will push the gel into that hole, and the gel solidifies and blocks the hole immediately. So the tire, in terms of you having punctures and that sort of thing, the tire will always hold pressure. A couple of downsides: high speed, you get vibration from this system. So they're, again, not meant for cars that are high performance vehicles. It's basically, like I said, off-roading, dirt bike technology, transport for the trucks, because a truck generally should not go over 85 kilometers an hour. So you won't feel that vibration. So that's where the technology comes from. I've seen it. It does work. It works very well. But as I said, it's got a couple of downsides.
1: Yeah. A question here asks, morning, is it a good idea to have a tire puncture repaired, or must the tire be replaced rather? Because you can get, what do they call them? They can like plug your tire. If you've had like a nail or something punctured, is that a good idea?
0: So any sidewall damage, so if the side of your tire inside or outside is cut, throw the tire away. If there's a nail through the sidewall, throw the tire away. Right? Anything in the middle, so if you put your hand on the tire, okay, anything from on the inside of the tire. So where if you go from the sidewall, from the one sidewall to the other sidewall, anything in the middle, provided there's tread, right? Go to your local tire repair dealer and let them put a mushroom plug in. So the plug basically has a, it looks like a mushroom. They pull it from the inside out. So the air pressure pushing on the inside of the mushroom plug will keep the plug in place. They also glue it, and basically that tire's good to go. If you've got a setup like that, that's fine. The rule is if you've got more than three plugs in a tire, throw the tire away.
1: Right. Okay. A question on WhatsApp asks, what tire pressure is less likely to give you a puncture if you hit a pothole? Is there such a thing? You did say if it's too high, not great. If it's too low, not great. And each manufacturer has a number. I know mine is 2.6 for all four.
0: Yes. So you must always look at, so for if you'd like to know, it's either when you open the driver's side door, there's a sticker there. Some vehicles have it when you open the fuel filler cap. Some vehicles have it on the passenger side. Your recommended tire pressures are there. Always run the tire at those recommended tire pressures. The manufacturer has done extensive testing on that tire. There's no tire pressure that I can think of that's going to protect you from a pothole, because the very nature of a pothole is, I mean, if you hit that pothole in a corner and it pinches the tire wall, regardless of your tire pressure, you could cut the tire, you'd get the bubble. That means that the inside of the tire has a cut. The air pressure is pushing past the tire wall and pushing to the skin of the tire, and that's why you get that bubble. That tire's compromised, you need to throw it away.
1: A final message here before we wrap up says run flat tires are very expensive. I changed my SUV tires on the GLE 350D at three punctures in the Free State. One rim is damaged. I had to claim for my insurance. I got normal ones now, and it's far better. Potholes are a major problem in South Africa, and with run flats, it's dangerous to drive during the night. So the thing you were touching on earlier, that if
0: Yes.
1: you're hitting a pothole in your run flats, that could be stop being fun and become very expensive very quickly.
0: Definitely. Look, these tires were built for the European market. Had our roads been in a better condition, definitely they'd work out here just fine. But we have a construction site in Joburg, permanent construction site.
1: Warren, always a great pleasure chatting to you. Thank you so much for your time.
0: Thank you for having me.
1: That's our resident motoring enthusiast, Warren Tucker. Coming up, we talk about bay leaves. Be honest. Do you know what bay leaves do? Do you even use them? I throw them into my shoes because even though I'm not 100% what they do, 100% sure, I know they make my shoes delicious. So I always throw one in there and I throw it in early because it's one of those, they're like a long distance runner, a bay leaf. They need a bit of time. But I don't actually know what they do. And maybe you're in the same position as me, let us know on 0727021702 because in our food feature, Dr. Trepido is going to talk to us about the history of the bay leaf. Where does it come from? Is fresh better than dry? And what Roman Caesar, the Roman emperor, what he has to do with bay leaves? That's coming up in the food feature. You don't want to miss it. But it's 25 minutes before 8 o'clock. Let's check in with the latest Eyewitness News Sports with Anthony Teixeira.
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1: Morning, Anthony.
4: Morning, Gogs.
1: So, why do you look nervous?
4: No, not nervous at all.
1: So what is that face? Excited?
4: So afraid that you're going to ask me about bay leaves.
1: I was actually going to ask you about your tires.
4: Okay. Sure. Prefer that one.
1: Really?
4: Yeah.
1: You're the one who didn't know how big your engine was.
4: Yeah, but I know what tires are.
1: Do you know what the pressure is for your car?
4: Yeah, 2 bar all round.
1: Okay.
4: Yeah.
1: Hey, I'm so proud of you.
4: Look at me.
1: No, I'm genuinely
4: And if
1: very
4: you could
1: proud of
4: check
1: you.
4: my water and oil as well, thank you.
1: Okay.
4: That's basically the gist of how it goes at a petrol station.
1: Yeah?
4: Yeah.
1: Two all round.
4: Yep.
1: Please check water and oil. That's it.
4: Thank you.
1: That is the extent of you've got nothing else.
4: I have nothing else to add to this conversation.
1: What makes it so funny for me is your dad was a mechanic.
4: Yes.
1: But you have decided to know as little as possible about your car.
4: Basically.
1: Why?
4: Yet I know about Formula One, which is crazy, right? Like, what? Yes, I have priorities.
1: Right.
4: My vehicle is not one of them, apparently.
1: But the very, very expensive vehicles that are 100%. Driven by millionaires, yes.
4: 100%.
1: Okay.
4: Two bar.
1: All round. Water and lights. You're lucky you don't drive a diesel car. Because there's a thing, that something blue, I forget it now, but there's a thing you need to add to a diesel car every now and again. And it doesn't follow your service schedule. You can need to add this thing. The name escapes me now. It'll come to me. If you drove a diesel car, you'd have an additional thing to remember in addition to two bar water oil.
4: Yeah.
1: You'd need to remember that thing. But newer cars tell you that it needs it.
4: Okay.
1: Yeah. But you don't have these problems. You drive a petrol car,
4: yeah,
1: right?
4: Yeah, I do.
1: Okay. See? Two bar water and lights.
4: Yep. 95.
1: Water and oil.
4: Yep.
1: Always 95. Anthony.
4: I mean, to be fair, every single petrol attendant could lie to me about oil and I'd be like, sure. And every time I would buy a new canister.
1: How often are you buying oil?
4: No, I'm saying they could, but nobody has done that yet.
1: Right.
4: Yet.
1: There we go. Matt in Soweto, you are the one. It's called AdBlue. Diesel cars need it to prevent like overheating. And you need it at random times. It doesn't follow your like your service schedule.
4: Huh.
1: And the car, like if it's a newer car, the newer car will tell you, add blue. And it gets very serious because if it don't, it's really bad for the engine. But you don't have
4: these
1: problems.
4: And does that go into a separate system? So now we're just talking about these boys.
1: Yes, it does.
4: I'm going to Google this now.
1: Yeah.
4: I have an hour to research.
1: Matt, thank you very much for helping me with the word. Right. So, lots happening in the UEFA Champions League. What's the latest?
4: Well, the latest is that Liverpool's qualification for next season's UEFA Champions League will need to be confirmed on the final day of the season. This is after they were beaten 4-2 by Aston Villa, who themselves qualified for the UCL next season. The Reds boss, Arne Slot, calling it a damaging result. Although I have to say that his response on the side needing a result on the final day against Brentford next week, Sunday, didn't instill much confidence.
5: We needed either a win or maybe two draws would have been enough as well. But now we know one thing for sure, that we need a win if we have to do it ourselves. As we all know, other teams, of course, need to pick up points as well for us to need a win. But I think where people are mainly focused on is the period after the 2-1 where we couldn't find any momentum anymore and we conceded two other goals.
4: The world's richest football match, the championship playoff final, has added another level of jeopardy. Middlesbrough have called for Southampton to be expelled from their playoff final, despite them losing the semi-final to their rivals. The Saints have been caught up in a spy scandal after admitting to breaching EFL rules and having spied on Borough within 72 hours of their first leg semi-final. In a statement on Friday, Middlesbrough say that the only appropriate response is that the sporting sanction be implemented and prevent the Saints from participating in the final. An independent disciplinary committee hearing is set for only next week, Tuesday, 4 days before the would-be final. All the while, Hull City are preparing for that and don't know who they'll play or if potentially the final will go ahead at Wembley next week, Saturday. In football action today at 3 p.m., Orlando Pirates will be kicking off against Durban City. It's one of their two games in hand over Betway Premiership title rivals and log leaders Mamelodi Sundowns. The Sea Robbers are 3 points off with a superior goal difference over their rivals. Other selected fixtures include AmaZulu against Kaizer Chiefs, Polokwane City against Marimo Gallants, all games kicking off at 3 p.m. In golf, Maverick McNealy fired himself to the joint lead of the PGA Championship with a second round 300 par 60. Seven to lie on 4 under par.
6: Yeah, I feel like I played 4.5 really good hours of golf. Didn't play my best coming in, but there's always good stretches and bad stretches. Had a lot of things go my way today, I think. I had a good tee time that helped. This afternoon played a lot easier than the morning, I think. Didn't take advantage of it as much as I would have liked.
4: South Africa's Aldrich Porchito is second with the shot off of the leaders. While in cricket, Lucknow Super Giants won by 7 wickets over the Chennai Super Kings in the IPL. And in boxing, less than a week out from losing the WBO heavyweight title fight to Danielle Dubois, Fabio Wardley has triggered a rematch clause. Dubois survived, rather, two early knockdowns to dethrone his fellow Brits, and now he will need to defend that title. Anthony Teixeira, Eyewitness News Sport.
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1: It's 17 minutes before 8 o'clock. Welcome back to 702 Weekend Breakfast. Time for us to talk food. And this morning, we're speaking about, I guess, a plant, a herb that many of us know of, especially if you do sort of, you cook a curry, I love it in a stew. We all kind of know it belongs in that kind of slow cooking, but I think many of us don't actually know what it does or why it's in there. I am, of course, talking about bay leaves, and I'm keen to know if you have any idea what the bay leaf does, or do you just throw it in your stew? You know it belongs in there. It should be in the curry, even though you're not 100% sure. Send us a WhatsApp on 0727021702. Joining us this morning, as always, is our resident chef and food anthropologist, Dr. Anna Trepido. Dr. Trepido, good morning.
13: Hey, Miss Googs. Happy Saturday.
1: Happy Saturday, Dr. Trepido. So you and I were eating curry 2 weeks ago in Centurion. Well, actually, we're eating bunny chow. So there was curry in our government loaves. And as expected, there were bay leaves in our curry, which was delicious and warming. And I thought, do you know, I know bay leaves belong in this kind of thing, but I know so little about them. So tell us about just a little bit about what is a bay leaf? What plant does it come from?
13: Okay, so look, the bay leaves that you get in Indian food are actually slightly different, but the vast majority of bay leaves that you find are bay laurel. So technically it's called Laurus nobilis. It's an evergreen tree, And it's native to that sort of southern Mediterranean, you know, the top half of North Africa region. And, you know, they divide people that there's definitely like team bay leaf and team anti-bay leaf. I'm definitely team bay leaf. I think that, you know, they give the most fabulous, deep, savory flavor, that they're spicy, warming, peppery, you know, a bit clovish, certainly almost resinous, you know, that they're quite hard to describe. But you definitely know when they're missing, because they give a kind of depth to slow cooked things. So stews, curries, those soups, they add a depth that you really know when they're missing, you know, that you might not know that they're there, but you definitely know when they're not there, because they lift, especially heavy things like a stew, they lift and cut fat and, you know, give a kind of just 3D quality that is otherwise absent. If your stew is boring, it's because there's not a bay leaf in it.
1: Right. A message here on WhatsApp says, good morning. Bay leaves are wonderful in plain tomato chutney, Indian style, which is usually served with kebab. So usually tomato-based things can be quite heavy. And so is that why the bay leaf is working in that that tomato chutney? It's like cutting through.
13: You know, they're good in savory things. And actually, tomato is full of umami. So, yeah, the tomato is, you know, it's a serious, heavy flavor. And it's definitely lifted in that same way. That you need to put bay leaves in jollof rice, for instance, which has also got a tomato base.
1: Yeah.
13: They're wonderful things.
1: Yeah. And so usually with herbs or spices, we often know or hear that drying them intensifies their flavor. But the opposite seems to be true for bay leaves, where fresher ones seem to impart a stronger flavor.
13: Look, I have a bay. It's actually a bush rather than a tree, but, you know, you can train it to grow like a tree, which is what I've done. So I have fresh bay leaves at my house, and I think that they are much more intensely flavored and pungent. That, you know, there's dried and dried, because, you know, relatively young dried bay leaves are lovely, that they are softer on the spice and those kind of eucalyptusy qualities. But, you know, I think what you find in a supermarket in a box, and the reason that people say, oh, bay leaves don't do anything, is that those bay leaves are very old, and that they lose their aroma. And, you know, so a very old bay leaf is of no value, but a fresh bay leaf is the most wonderful, wonderful thing. And a relatively young dried bay leaf is still, you know, damn fine.
1: Dawn on WhatsApp has, I think, what is an interesting beginner. I think it segues nicely into the next part. She says a bay leaf is slightly antiseptic, so it will stop food from going off. And so I imagine bay leaves, if they can be slightly antiseptic, they are medicinal as well, like most things, right? It's kind of medicinal, it's kind of culinary. Are bay leaves like one of those multitaskers? You can use it to cook, but also to like heal yourself.
13: And they're insect repellent, that I hang them in my pantry, just a kind of branch of bay leaves, and they keep insects away. Mm-hmm. You can put them in your rice and your flour and those kinds of things, and they'll keep weevils out. But you're right that, you know, almost all eras, it's only kind of Western 20th century that thinks that food and medicine and spirituality are different. Almost everywhere else combines those things, that, you know, the ancient Romans and the ancient Greeks, they absolutely cooked with them and understood that they cut fats and lifted flavor. But in addition to that, they, you know, understood that they had medicinal purposes, that when you're putting bay leaves into spiced wine and drinking it, for instance, that's, you know, they're thinking of that as a health remedy as much as deliciousness, that ancient Roman recipes, for instance, have suckling pigs poached in bay leaves and pork liver sausages wrapped in bay leaves. And they're doing all sorts of things with bay leaves. That yeah. The ancient Greeks have a really strange, sort of slightly creepy, stalky relationship with bay leaves, that in Greek mythology, Daphne transforms herself into a bay tree to escape Apollo. Now, Apollo is the god of war and prophecy and healing. And he falls in love with Daphne, and she's desperately not in love with him back.
1: Right.
13: So she calls her father, who is the river god, and he says, well, the only way I can save you from Apollo is to turn you into a bay tree, which is what she does. And Apollo then, you know, this is a strange stalkerish story, but Apollo, who discovers he cannot possess Daphne as a woman because now she's a bay tree, decides to take on the bay tree as his sacred plant.
1: Right.
13: So when, you know, and he is the god of military victory. So when the ancient Romans, for instance, take on that, that mythology from the Greeks. When you see Julius Caesar wearing that crown made of bay leaves, laurel leaves are bay leaves. It's just a different word for the same thing, that he is sort of taking on the power of the god Apollo when he's wearing the crown of bay leaves. So all Roman emperors, if you look on the coins and those kinds of things, have a laurel wreath around their head right. as a sign that they are like the great boss of military stuff.
1: Right. And then finally, it's also, it is the symbol of achievement.
13: Right. Look, we've taken those same ancient associations with victory that Julius Caesar has into our language. So a bay tree is a laurel. That's yeah. the kind of botanical name for it. And we talk about like a Nobel laureate or the poet laureate, if you're like the most powerful poet, that we talk about resting on your laurels, meaning that you're relying on past success, that, you know, they're definitely, they are this kind of lovely, delicious, medicinal, spiritual power thing that I definitely think that bay leaves are a wonderful, ancient, fabulous thing, and we all should be using them more, not less.
1: Chi Chi, just to wrap up our conversation, says, good morning, Gogs and Anna. I love bay leaves. They bring back childhood memories, great childhood memories. I love sprinkling bay leaves around my house and near skirting as they do deter yeah. insects. Is there anything better than having a bay leaf tree? That's from Chi Chi. Dr. Trepido, always a pleasure. Always a pleasure chatting to you. Thank you so much for your time.
13: Thank you, thank you.
1: That is our resident chef and food anthropologist, my fellow sandwich sister, Dr. Anna Trepido. Coming up, we check in with the small business, Connect Transport, hanging out with us next.
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1: It's 4 minutes before 8 o'clock. Coming up at the top of the hour, we'll get your very latest eyewitness news. Then we will be halfway through the show, which means we'll bring you parenting with our resident parenting and human potential expert, Nikki Bush. And we're going to talk about why being silly and goofing around with your kids is important. And then we'll get into what's happening in the arts. And we want to know, well, what's happening in 702 Land? And we want to know from you what is happening in your part of 702 Land this morning. Send us a voice note on 0727021702. You can send us an SMS on 31702. But before then, though, we are connecting with Connect Transport, who are a moving business that started in 702 Land, has now grown to be national. Joining us in studio is their founder, Alva Jr. Senderai. Alva, a very good morning to you. Welcome to Weekend Breakfast.
21: Oh, good morning. Good
1: morning.
21: Glad to be here.
1: Tell us about Connect Transport. How did the business come about?
21: Well, Connect Transport started when I was in UCT.
1: Yeah.
21: At, in the University of Cape Town, I think about 2017.
1: Yeah.
21: So basically what happened was I saw that people needed a storage service for storing their fridges. Every holiday, a student needs to put their stuff away when they're in campus.
1: Yeah.
21: And then that's basically how the business started. I saw that people needed a place to store their fridges. And I thought, well, this is an opportunity. And I decided to take it. And after that, it just grew into moving, because moving and storage are kind of interlinked.
1: Yeah. Because that was going to be my next question, that, did you then, so you provide the moving. So we'll move your stuff out of res, for instance, and then we'll store it for you until you come back.
21: 100%. And then we'll bring it back when you come back.
1: Yeah.
21: Right. And then what happened after that was someone asked me, can you move my stuff to a certain place? And I was like, ooh, I have a bucky.
1: Yeah.
21: I can do it. This is actually how the moving business works. Yeah. Because most moving businesses have storage and moving. And I was like, I think let me do it. And then that's basically how it started. And it just grew from there.
1: What makes you guys different? I mean, there's quite a lot of competition in the space, in the moving space.
21: Okay.
1: What makes Connect Transport different and special that when people work with you, they're like, I'm going to recommend you?
21: Well, I think what makes us different is it's more about service. There's, like you said, there's a lot of people who are doing what we're doing. It's not something that's different. So basically, I think it's all about the service and how we provide the service. We protect people's stuff when it comes to their stuff. We wrap it properly.
1: Yeah.
21: When we get to their place, we make sure that they feel comfortable. We introduce them to the team. We always make sure that we protect the stuff.
1: Yeah.
21: But the most important thing is that we're insured.
1: Right.
21: Right. And like if there's any damages, which rarely happen because everything is protected.
1: Yeah.
21: Because everything is protected,
1: yeah.
21: They're safe.
1: Yeah.
21: Yeah.
1: And so do you do local moves, but also national moves? Could I call you to help me move house, but also help me move cities?
21: 100%. So we go to most places in South Africa. We actually even cross borders.
1: Wow.
21: Botswana, Lesotho, Zimbabwe, Mozambique. So we actually cross borders. And we've actually gone as far as transporting stuff to Australia, UAE, Dubai. And stuff
1: so
21: like that.
1: If we're looking to find you, where do we find Connect Transport?
21: So if you're looking to find Connect Transport, you can go on our website. You can go online, go on our website, then you can just fill in an inquiry form. Alternatively, you can just contact it on WhatsApp, because I've realized that most people like to communicate directly. yeah. on WhatsApp. It's easier. They don't want to fill forms and stuff like that.
1: Great. Yeah. Alvamos, thank you very much for joining us this morning. A great pleasure having you in studio.
21: Yes, thank you very much. I appreciate you guys having me.
1: Thank you. That's Alva Junior Sandarai, founder of Connect Transport, taking us to 8 o'clock and your latest eyewitness news.
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18: ANC defends backing Ramaphosa amid impeachment proceedings, and America and Nigerian forces kill a senior ISIS leader. Good morning, I'm Aurélie Kalinga. ANC Secretary General Fikile Mbalula says the party's MPs are not being asked to disregard the law by rallying behind President Cyril Ramaphosa while he faces impeachment proceedings. Mbalula says supporting Ramaphosa in challenging the report is within the president's legal rights and follows last week's Constitutional Court ruling that Parliament must establish an impeachment committee. However, Mbalula says the party is concerned by judicial overreach in the work of another arm of state. Lindsay Dentlinger reports.
22: The Apex Court has directed Parliament to rewrite a rule that gave it the discretion to dismiss an independent panel report in 2022, despite it finding prima facie evidence for the president to face impeachment proceedings. ANC Secretary General Fikile Mbalula says while the party has accepted the Constitutional Court ruling, it's concerned about Parliament being dictated to about its rules.
23: We are worried about the encroachment and separation of powers, that our judges have got to be alive to that.
22: After meeting with the ANC Parliamentary Caucus on Thursday, Mbalula says it's not unreasonable for MPs to be told to toe the party line by supporting the president in his judicial review.
23: ANC values do not say people must steal. Has the president stolen? He didn't steal, they stole from him.
22: Mbalula says the National Executive Committee was unanimous in its decision to back Ramaphosa in defending himself. Lindsay Dentlinger, Eyewitness News.
18: Humanitarian relief efforts are continuing across the Western Cape, with thousands of residents receiving assistance after heavy rain and flooding. More than 100,000 people have been affected by two severe cold fronts over the past week. Nearly 32,000 homes across 67 informal settlements have been impacted. Electricity and communication lines were also badly damaged. Provincial and local government teams are continuing assessments to determine the full extent of the damage, as Ntuthuzelo Nene reports.
24: The provincial government says shelters remain open in several districts to assist displaced families. In the city of Cape Town, relief efforts have so far reached about 40,000 people. Provincial disaster management head Colin Diner says many residents are still struggling with access to clean drinking water and electricity.
25: Sources indicated that another weather system could develop early next week, particularly affecting the Overberg and Garden Route. Residents are urged to stay alert and follow official updates as recovery continues.
24: Dinah says electricity restoration efforts are ongoing, with more than 60% of affected areas already reconnected. Ntuthuzelo Nene, Eyewitness.
18: The magistrate in the case of MP Fadil Adams has scolded him about his attitude towards the criminal justice system. Adams faces charges linked to alleged police interference in a high-profile murder case. After granting him bail yesterday, Magistrate Gwendolyn Robertson advised him.
26: I implore you to please respect the criminal justice system as the criminal justice system has respected you. Thank you. We stand.
18: Adams will have to report to a police station on Tuesdays and Saturdays as part of his bail regulations. He'll return to the dock in August. The Madadeni High Court has sentenced all three men linked to the murder and robbery of a KwaZulu-Natal police officer last year. Constable Oscar Mkatini, who was stationed in Newcastle, was shot dead in February last year while responding to a business robbery. Nhlanhla Mabaso reports.
27: The Hawks' serious organized crime unit from Pietermaritzburg has delivered convictions and sentencing in the case of Constable Oscar Makatini. Their probe started with the suspect shot and wounded by Makatini during the incident. The suspect, Nkanyiso Mazibuko, was nabbed while in hospital just months after the killing. He was sentenced to 25 years for murder and 15 years for armed robbery. Months later, police nabbed two other suspects, Sihle Kubeka and Vumelani Mazibuko, in two separate incidents. On Thursday, they were convicted of robbery as well as the murder of the police officer and were yesterday sentenced to 15 years, which will run concurrently. Police have praised their dedicated investigators in the matter, while the NPA has commended the prosecution. Nhlanhla Mabaso, Eyewitness News, Durban.
18: And U.S. President Donald Trump says American and Nigerian forces have killed a senior Islamic State group leader. Abu Bilal al-Minuki, second in command of ISIS globally, was placed under U.S. sanctions in 2023 for ties to the Islamic State group. He will no longer, U.S. President Donald Trump says he'll no longer terrorize Africans and has thanked the Nigerian government for its partnership on the operation. Gauteng weather's fine. Johannesburg starting at a low of 8 degrees, peaking at 22. Pretoria 6 and 23. Vereeniging 6 and 21. Clear skies in Cape Town with a light southeaster, a low of 14 degrees and a high of 23. The top story in EWN this hour, ANC Secretary General Fikile Mbalula says the party's MPs are not being asked to disregard the law by rallying behind President Cyril Ramaphosa while he faces impeachment proceedings.
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0: It's 7 minutes after 8 o'clock. A very good morning to you and a warm welcome to the third hour of 702 Weekend Breakfast. My name is Gugs Mhlunga. As always, it is my great, great pleasure to spend weekend mornings with you until 10 o'clock. If you've just joined us, welcome. It's good to have you. You've missed half the show, but not to worry. We'll have all of our conversations up for you. And also, you're just in time for the next 2 hours of delicious radio. And before I tell you what you've missed, coming up this hour, we'll talk about what's happening in 702 land. And as always, we want to hear from you. What's happening in your corner of 702 land? It is the colder months. Maybe you and your Rotary Club or your school or your local church are running a blanket drive, a soup drive, a donation drive to help the poor and indigent. Maybe there is a farmer's market, a festival, a fete that's happening in your part of 702 land. Or maybe there's a sporting competition that's happening. We want to hear about it. So send us your SMSs on 31702. Send us your WhatsApp messages, including your voice notes, on 072-702-1702. And we'll let the rest of 702 land know what's happening in your part of 702 land. Now, what we've discussed in the last 2 hours, we start, as always, on a Saturday with a bit of fitness. So we spoke to sports scientist and head of the performance team at Gold's Gym, Brad Phillips, about the importance of being able to pull yourself up, why we all need pull-up strength, and how you can start building it, and the things you can do to avoid injury as well. We are currently in Salt Awareness Week. So with Dr. Nyati, we spoke about salt and what happens when we have too little or too much and why our bodies need this crucial mineral. In our motoring conversation, we were speaking about tires, and we're joined by Warren Tucker. He's our resident motoring enthusiast. We spoke about run flat tires and whether they make sense for the South African market. We also spoke about the importance of keeping your tires inflated to the manufacturer's determined level, not only to be safe on the road, but to also help fuel economy, because it turns out when your tires aren't inflated correctly, that uses more fuel. And I don't think anyone at the moment can afford that. In our food feature, we looked at the fascinating history of the bay leaf, this wonderful leaf that is both medicinal, it makes stews delicious, it cuts through fat. We spoke to our resident chef and food anthropologist, Dr. Anna Tropido, who told us about the interesting history, including its connection to Julius Caesar and other Roman empires. We then ended the first half of the show, the small business check-in. We spoke to Connect Transport, that's C-O-N-N-E-C-K. And we spoke to the founder of Connect Transport, Alva Jr. Senderai, about how theirs is a different business, a different moving and storage business, and what makes them special. All of these conversations, we'll have them up for you on primemediaplus.com. We'll also have them on the Prime Media Plus app. Now, as mentioned, in this part of the show, we'll start off with our parenting conversation. In a moment, we'll speak to our resident human potential and parenting expert, Nikki Bush, about why goofing around with your kids might be the best parenting strategy. And if you are a parent or a caregiver, I'd love to hear about how you goof around and play and be silly with your kids. Tell us about it on 072-702-1702. We'll then have a look at what's happening in 702 land, starting with what's happening in the arts. We'll look at the National Arts Festival, which is about to be in Makanda in the Eastern Cape. They've launched their program. We'll also speak to Mike Abel. He's the founder of The Street Store. They are calling for winter clothing donations because it is that time of year. And if you are also doing something that you'd like 702 land to know about, tell us about it on 072-702-1702. In the final hour, we'll talk about the future of social media. When last did you see any content on your timeline? Or are you seeing more ads? I increasingly see more ads than the content of people I follow. And that is not by accident. It is deliberate. Ads are taking over all of our timelines. So we'll speak to editor at large at my broadband, Jan van Mullen, about is this the future of social media, where we just see endless ads on our timelines. And then we'll end the show in the literature corner. We'll speak to activist, writer, poet John Samuel. They have a new book, a book of poems called Sing My Country. Then we'll find out what's coming up on 702 Music with Kenny Maestri when he takes over at 10 o'clock.
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0: 12 minutes after 8 o'clock, time for us to talk parenting for this week. And this morning, we are talking about the importance of being playful or goofy or silly with your kids. Parenting is a serious business. You are often thinking of all of the things you need to take care of to keep your kids alive, safe, make sure they've eaten, make sure their school bags are packed, make sure they're picked up, make sure, you know, they're all of these, I guess, very serious things that take up quite a lot of parenting. And so for many parents, they don't really think about being silly or playful or being the good time parent because there's just so much to take care of. But what if being goofy or silly and playful with your kids is actually just as important as the more serious things? To talk to us about this, we're joined by our resident human potential and parenting expert, Nikki Bush. Nikki, a very good morning to you.
2: Good morning, Googs.
0: Good morning. So when we think of parenting, very seldom do we think of playfulness or silliness or whimsy or, you know, just kind of having a good time. We think of it as quite a serious thing because it is a very serious thing. You are responsible for perhaps one or more children's development and safety and education, etc. But why is it that in addition to, you know, taking care of the serious stuff, do parents need to remember the not so serious stuff?
2: Googs, horsing around and monkeying around and messing around with your kids is really important because so much of their lives is really about an outcome, getting them through school, as you said earlier, keeping them alive. Mm-hmm. But, you know, everyday tasks have an outcome. They have an end point. You must do this so that that happens. So when you are goofing around with your kids, being silly and playful and lighthearted, there's no particular outcome except enjoying the moment. There's no specific purpose or goal. And it's being relaxed and not being serious and sharing a moment with your children, being really, really present. So we're talking about playful silliness. We're talking about unstructured time. Think about how much of a child's day and our own days is really structured.
0: Right.
2: You know, everything goes to time. Everything goes from now we do this, then we do that, and then that happens. And now we're saying we can be casual without an agenda. Then we're all actively engaged. And it could be anything from making funny faces. Now, I'm sure our listeners can remember a time when you're behind a car in the traffic and there are children in the back seat and or you're next to a car and the children stick their tongues out and put their thumbs in their ears and wiggle their fingers at you,
0: right,
2: making silly faces. This is the kind of thing that we're talking about. And I don't know when I last saw children rolling down a grassy hill,
0: right,
2: with their parents. That's the kind of thing that is this playfulness, this, you know, giggling as you're rolling down that hill and you're getting all full of grass. And then lying on your back with your child watching the clouds and trying to find pictures in the clouds. The other day we were driving to the Free State and there was this beautiful, beautiful cloud above a flat mountaintop that looked like a chef's hat.
0: Yeah.
2: And it was just extraordinary. And then things that children love is to try, especially a smaller child, try and push their parent over. And when they're little and they're kind of at leg level, that's quite a big feat. So what you do is you pretend to fall over and then you collapse laughing in a heap. And your children think this is so funny that they've managed to push you over. So what does that look like as children get older?

0: love for you to get underneath it and flip them over, and vice versa, they love to flip you over. And then you can have fun with a pane of glass, your window, for example. Children love to push their faces up against the window and make that funny face, that squishy face up against a window. And probably one of the most beautiful things I ever saw, which absolutely epitomizes for me goofing around with kids, monkeying around, messing around, was actually my nephew. And he was a young dad at the time. And he lay down on the grass and he gave the children the hose pipe. And he told them to knot him up in this hose pipe. And the kids wound him up in the hose pipe and they put it over his arms and his legs. And then he had to pretend struggle to get out of this big knot. Mm-hmm. Well, the children were in absolute fits of hysterics as they watched him pretend struggle to get out. And it just was such a beautiful example of making fun out of nothing, of literally creating entertainment out of lying on the floor with a hose pipe and four children, you know, tying him up in knots. That's the kind of thing we're talking about here today. That's goofing around with children.
1: Yeah. You mentioned that one of the things you can do is pretending to fall over. And I think of videos of, especially you see it with like big cats in the wild. So like lions, etc., who pretend to get a scare when their little cubs either like start to roar or they play bite with their kids. So even in nature, you see moms, dads, animals encouraging their kids to play because it helps them build their confidence. It makes them feel, oh, I scared mom, or, oh, my, you know, my roar is coming along. And I imagine it's the same for humans as well. As you kind of fall over or you like struggle to get out of the hose pipe, your kids think, oh, I tied up mom or I threw over dad. And that kind of builds their confidence.
0: Yes, they're pretending to be big and strong. My kids used to love to try and lift me up, pick me up when they were little, you know, when they were like in primary school, and they couldn't lift me up at that point. So you go up on your tippy toes and you pretend that they're lifting you up, and they think they're so strong and so clever. So it is about engaging with your children in the moment. And I think this is a really fundamental aspect of goofing around with your children, is that you're fully present in the moment, which is a very difficult thing for busy parents to do, is be in the moment, not thinking about what they've just finished and what they're going to do in the next 5 minutes, is to really let go and be present now, be in the now, be laughing together, engaging in playful banter. And right now we've got autumn leaves in piles everywhere. And what children, especially small children, love to do is pick up leaves and throw them up in the air. So pick up an armful of leaves, throw them up in the air and watch them fall down like rain, or kick the leaves and then have a leaf fight, you know, like a snowball fight. If we were living in a country that was cold with snow, goofing around would be having a snowball fight. That's such fun. So in a hot country like South Africa, it would be having a water balloon fight in summer, filling those water balloons, and everybody has a bowl or a bucket of water balloons, and you're chasing each other around the garden and trying to land a water balloon. That's extremely satisfying for children and for adults. And then my kids would love to say to me, when they were in primary school, Mum, are you speaking tonight? Are you going out to speak tonight? Or can we mess up your hair? And right. That would give them a huge amount of satisfaction when I said, you can mess up my hair. Because the general rule was, don't touch mummy's hair.
1: Right.
0: Because I don't have the long hair in a ponytail that I can just scrape back. I have to blow dry my hair. So they were not allowed to touch my hair. And if they had permission, they went crazy, literally with both hands, just messing my hair up so I looked really, really goofy.
1: Yeah.
0: and then

0: they would just fall about laughing.
1: And, you know, in those moments where you're laughing together, so I think of like moments I've shared with my mom and my gran, even as an adult, those moments where you're just laughing together feel very intimate. It feels like you're sharing a very special moment. So in addition to using humor or play to like build your child's confidence, make them feel big and strong, it's also a way it feels of just like being very close to one another. Especially because there's so much routine, which is important. There's so much kind of like, not living past
0: boundaries.
1: Each other. Yeah, their boundaries. Yeah. We're kind of moving very quickly. And in that moment where, you know, you're having the water balloon fight or you're laughing together, there's this kind of like intimacy, a closeness that humor and playing can bring.
0: Yes, and there's a lot of physical touch. So there's the physical touch. It's an act of service. It's a gift of your time. And there's lots of laughter and often words and talking and, you know, can you push me over? And, oh, I'm so strong. And no, push harder, push harder. And it's really fun. And then you get the gentle touch, which is very beautiful. And as you said, intimate. My niece, both my nieces actually, who are now in their 20s, still cuddle up to me and want me to tickle their arms or tickle their faces like I used to do when they were little. And like they used to comb my hair or brush my hair. And so those are very intimate. You're in each other's bubble, you know. And my nephew, who is now 14, and probably from the time he was about 8, he sidles up to me and he says, "Nix, can I tell you a joke?" And then he tells me his latest joke. But it's close, you know, he's coming very close to me and he wants to tell me his latest joke that he's heard in the playground. And these sort of things are just hugely important that we slow down enough to enjoy the moment. Mm-hmm. Let's take something else. Pretend play, role play. You've got dad who is shaving. And you've got a son. And, you know, children want to be just like their parents. And you've got a child in primary school who's nowhere near growing a beard. But they love it when you put a dab of shaving cream on their faces and they rub shaving cream all over themselves. And then they pretend with something else, you know, to actually shave that shaving cream off their pretend beard. And they're standing next to you on a chair looking in the same mirror and they're mimicking you. And they love that. I'm being big, just like dad. But, you know, there's another aspect to goofing around Googs that we haven't spoken about. And that is boredom. Because you tend to get goofing around when you're bored, making fun out of nothing. So that's why this is good for the mind, because when there's a lull, the brain is actually out there prospecting for an idea, making some connections and finally seizing upon an activity. And in the process, boredom actually disappears. So goofing around is a way to teach children how to create fun out of nothing, how to combat boredom. And boredom is such a good thing for children. And I know that hearing "I'm bored" actually scares some parents to death.
1: Right.
0: And most parents will quickly fill in the gaps with sending their child away to do something. And actually, we can't fix boredom. And trying to fix boredom actually gets in our children's way. We need children to conquer their boredom by tapping into their creative stores, not necessarily yours.
1: And so what about parents who feel as though because they are the parent, they shouldn't be silly with their kids? Because we often talk about the importance of parenting. You are not your child's friend, you are their parent. And particularly in times of like chaos, for instance, your children look to you for that reassurance that you are in control, everything is fine, everything is taken care of because you are the parent. And so how do you balance kind of playing with your kids, making time for humor, using goofing around as a way to bond, but without blurring that line where we can have fun, we can play, but I am still the parent. And so I still need to kind of manage things, make sure things are in control, and you are safe and there's predictability for you.
0: Mm. So you know what? Pretend play and goofing around doesn't go on forever. It's something that goes on for a couple of minutes, maybe 10 minutes, maybe if you're in the garden playing, you know, water balloon fights, maybe it's 15 minutes. But there always comes a time where the parent brings it to an end, where it's, okay, guys, it's supper time now. Go and wash your hands, or it's bedtime now, go and brush your teeth. Whatever it is, there is always an end point to it. But children love the fact that you let go for a while. It's right. Part of building that that trust with children, that you can get into those in-between spaces, that you can let go and have fun, that you can let your hair down, but there's always a moment where you pull it back together again, and now we get back to the routine, and we get back to what has to happen next, and we get back to doing the homework and all of those things. Children need to know that you can always pull it back to control, to being in charge, but when they can experience those times of relaxation and bonding through silliness, it kind of balances out the seriousness. So it's not about letting go of your position of authority in their lives. It's just a little bit of relaxation and connecting in a different way, in a more spontaneous and more unstructured, almost make-believe way with your children. So it's important that they have a balance between us being tough and in charge and us being spontaneous and fun. And children need that balance between being tough and tender. They need both. So to parents who are concerned that if they let go, then their children will think, well, now we're in control. Children will understand that they're only in control for a short time, and that's okay.
1: Nikki, as always, it is a wonderful pleasure having you on the show. Thank you so much for your time.
0: That's an absolute pleasure, and I hope that everybody who's listening today takes a moment to be just a little bit silly and playful with their children.
1: That's our resident human potential and parenting expert, Nikki Bush. Coming up, we have a look at what's happening in 702 land. We'll start with a call that's being made by the street store. They want to help people both in Cape Town and in 702 land to be warm this winter. So we'll speak to Mike Abel about the call that they've made. We'll also look at the National Arts Festival. That full program has now been published. So we'll speak to Rosera Sadal, who's the National Arts Festival's program director, about what's happening in the country's National Arts Festival. And of course, we want to know what's happening in your part of 702 land. So send us those WhatsApp voice notes and messages on 0727021702, or send us an SMS of what's going down in your part of the world on 31702. Right now, though, it is 8:30, so time for us to check in with your latest Eyewitness News Sport with Anthony Tsheda.
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3: Morning, Gogs.
1: So we were just speaking with Nikki about the importance of parents to play and goof around and be silly with their parents. Do you and Mom Tsheda have like goofy moments together?
3: I wouldn't say that.
1: Okay.
3: No, I wouldn't say that.
1: Do you guys have like a thing you do together?
3: We more of like a deep conversation type of
1: really
3: people.
1: Okay. So no like playing cards?
3: No.
1: Chasing each other?
3: No.
1: No. Being silly?
3: We aren't allowed to play cards at home.
1: Oh, why?
3: Yeah, no. You know, people might be bad at losing and winning, and so they shouldn't.
1: I am people. As in, you are bad at the winning or at the losing?
3: I am both, to be honest with you. Okay. I am a sore loser and an even worse winner.
1: And so, cards don't get played in your house?
3: No. Oh. No, I've ruined that for us.
1: Okay.
3: No.
1: What games are allowed in the Teixeira home that you don't ruin? Or do you ruin all games?
3: I'm not going... Whoa, don't say it like that.
1: Here's why I ask. I ruin all games.
3: A lot of games, there may be a reason why we no longer, as a family, this is an extended family,
1: okay,
3: play Monopoly at home.
1: Does it get quite serious?
3: Because, you know, you're not just allowed to sell, if you don't want to play anymore, your houses to your sister. Because now, oh, they're losing and they're in debt. And so you can give them this. No, you have to sell it to the bank and then it goes back out to be sold to other people. Okay? So, rightfully so, because you want to follow the rules.
1: Right.
3: You know, people might have... So we don't play that anymore.
1: I see why Monopoly is off the table. Okay.
3: We can play... We play Uno.
1: Okay. And you don't get upset about Uno?
3: No. Because I think it's a way to just, like, relieve tension and, you know, upset other people.
1: And Monopoly is not?
3: No.
1: And cards are not?
3: No.
1: I think I'd actually like playing with you.
3: I don't think so.
1: I like people who take it very seriously.
3: I think it could potentially ruin our friendship.
1: Really?
3: It's bad.
1: Okay. All right.
3: I don't like showing that side of me.
1: Okay.
3: It's not a... Yes.
1: Yeah, it's not a side you're proud of.
3: Oh. Yes. 30 seconds?
1: I take very seriously.
3: So do I. Okay.
1: I don't like people who play who are like, oh, I'm just going to play. I don't want to win. Then don't play.
3: Oh, you have no idea.
1: Don't play.
3: I am so there with you.
1: I need us to crush the other team, but like decisively. Otherwise, yes. Don't play.
3: I'm with you 100%.
1: We sound like fun to hang out. Oh,
3: so much fun.
1: Do you know who I need to crush a thing decisively?
3: Yeah.
1: Orlando Pirates when they meet Durban City later on. There's no time for games now.
3: No games.
1: There's no time.
3: No fun to be had.
1: No fun. It's not fun. This is work.
3: Yeah, you just have to have those eyes on the 3 points that are available. Orlando Pirates, they have their first of two shots to move top of the Betway Premiership as they host Durban City today at the Orlando Stadium. The penultimate round of the Betway Premiership also sees Kaizer Chiefs taking on AmaZulu. Relegation threats at Magezi and Marimo Gallants tackle Siwalele and Polokwane City respectively. Chippa United up against Golden Arrows. Stellenbosch meet Albert College and Richards Bay take on Sekhukhune United. Simultaneous 3 p.m. kickoffs. While the FA Cup final is at 4 p.m. Chelsea meet Man City. It's a fourth successive final for Pep Guardiola, with his side having lost the last two finals to cross-town rivals United and Crystal Palace. The manager says he's not too worried about this one and only having one final victory.
4: My new players and it's forgotten. So a new game against Chelsea, and of course we are a final and have to try to raise the trophy.
3: If the Citizens can pull it off, then they become just the sixth team to win both English Cups in the same season. While the final weekend of the regular United Rugby Championship season will conclude with the Sharks hosting Zebre at 1:45. Then the Bulls welcome Benetton to Loftus-Versfeld at 4 p.m. In the evening, the Lions chasing the Munster side in the evening. Stormers ending their tournament 22-16 to defeats in the Cardiff Rugby. While in crickets, the New Zealand women will continue their tour of England with their third and final ODI. The English are 1-0 up in that series with play beginning at midday. While the golfing world has its eyes focused on Pennsylvania, where the 108th edition of the PGA Championship will head into the weekend. Maverick McNealy and Alex Smalley tied for the lead, with South Africa's Aldrich Porchetta at the highest place. He's a shot back on 3 under par. In tennis, the Italian Open women's singles final will see Coco Gauff against Elina Svitolina for that title. The American feeling confident ahead of Roland Garros.
5: Yeah, it definitely gives me a lot of confidence because I also played some players who are having great clay court seasons and great seasons in general. Overall, I just feel like my game is getting better and there's moments that I still can fine tune and do better at, but I definitely think it's in the right direction.
3: Friday evening, Casper Ruud won his semi-final 6-1-6-1 over Luciano Darderi. However, Rain suspended the other men's singles semi-final, with world number one Yannick Sinner holding a 4-2 lead over Daniil Medvedev in that deciding set. And two giants of the women's MMA will return to the ring, Ronda Rousey and Gina Carano meeting for the first time in their illustrious careers. Anthony Teixeira, Eyewitness News Sport.
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1: It's 21 minutes before 9 o'clock. Welcome back to 702 Weekend Breakfast with me, Gugs Mthlungu. Time for us to have a look at what's happening in 702 land. And as mentioned throughout the show, I want to know what's happening in your part of 702 land. Doesn't matter what it is, a blanket drive, a soup drive, an event, a sporting day, a farmer's market, whatever it is, we want to hear about it. So send it through to us on 072-702-1702. You can also send it to us via SMS on 31702 so we can know what's happening in your part of 702 land. Now, we'll start here. The street store has returned and it is calling for donations. It is that time of the year. It's been quite a crisp start to the autumn season. And so some people don't have the blankets, the clothes, the boots, the jackets. And so the street store was conceived of as an idea to try assist vulnerable communities. And to tell us about it, we're joined by the founder of the street store. Mike Abel joins us via Zoom. Mike, a very good morning to you. Welcome to Weekend Breakfast.
10: Good morning, Googs, and good morning to your listeners. Great to be here.
1: Thank you so much for your time. So tell us about the idea of the street store. It's quite an old idea. It came up during your time at MNC Saatchi Abel. Tell us about the idea. It sounds like quite a simple but a really, really powerful idea.
10: Okay, well, it still is my time at MNC Saatchi Abel, but it was developed in April 2014 by my team to be the world's first rent-free, premises-free, free pop-up clothing store for the homeless.
1: Right.
10: And what that means is we came up with an idea of four simple posters that you could attach on the side of a building and literally offer the homeless people and those in need a full shopping experience where instead of rummaging through a black bag to find anything, they could now choose items that they wanted, colors they liked, and sizes that fitted them.
1: Yeah.
10: And so they arrive there on the day and they line up very patiently and they pass through and choose their items.
1: Yeah. And since then, it has grown beyond South Africa. Tell us some of the ways in which it has grown, the cities it is now represented in. How many of these stores, these pop-up stores, have been hosted around the world?
10: Sure. So our intention right from the get-go was to make it available online, fully open source, where wherever you live in the world, if you want to host a street store, you go on to www.thestreetstore.org. You sign the pledge that none of it is for commercial gain. You can personalize it in terms of saying that it is this church or that estate agency or whoever might be doing it. I'm just giving you two live examples. And then you host a street store. You need to get permission often from the municipality in your area. And then it's a great way of team building, of getting people around the needs of those that are desperate for clothing. And Googs so far, well over 1,100 have taken place around the world, and we've clothed well over 1 million people. And it's in the most far-flung cities. I mean, it's been in places like Kathmandu. You see it all over South America, Asia, North America, even in places like Boston, where you'd never imagine something like that.
1: Yeah.
10: They have regular street stores and certain churches, for example, we have one in Bloemfontein that takes it on and they run it with great passion as if they that were the founders of the street store themselves.
1: Yeah.
10: It's an amazing thing to watch.
1: Yeah. And so if you then want to, so I'm hearing here that there's essentially two ways in which you can support this work. One, you can host a street store. Would you then, as the person that's hosting the street store, call for your own donations to say, we'll be running it out of the church, out of this community hall on this particular day, and then you would collect donations that way?
10: Yes, correct. So let me give you a live example. So on this coming weekend, next weekend on the 23rd of May, we have a street store running in Johannesburg at the Salvation Army, and we have a street store running at the Haven Night Shelter in Greenpoint, Cape Town.
1: Right.
10: And we've called on the community to bring clothing, whatever, and quality clothing. So we don't give shabby clothing to those in need because there's no dignity in that.
1: Right.
10: What you want to do is give people quality clothing that's been pre-loved, as we say. And we run campaigns and we talk to the media and we run social media to collect clothing because it all relies on Ubuntu. It's all about people coming and giving stuff to the homeless, and it brings dignity to those who, and it's not just the homeless. It started off with the homeless groups, but as you know today, there are so many people that are in desperate need that might have a home, but they don't know where their next meal is coming from because they're so stretched financially.
1: Yeah.
10: So it does rely entirely on people, generosity of people in the community.
1: And so currently you are also calling for donations for the street store that's going to be happening in Johannesburg. And there's also one in Cape Town. That's happening on the 22nd. So there's one in Houghton and there's one in Devatakant. Tell us about those street stores that are coming up.
10: Yeah, so we've partnered. The street store idea originated when we came up with that idea for the Haven Night Shelter, who was our client, and we were trying to help them in ways of finding clothing for the homeless. And that's where the idea originated. And so many of our street stores that we've hosted in Cape Town are hosted at the Haven Night Shelter because wherever people are in Cape Town that are in need, they know that that is a regular venue to come to. Same with the Salvation Army in Johannesburg. They have been incredible. They have opened their premises to allow us to host street stores there. And so it will be run next Saturday.
11: and people are welcome to come. And we're running quite a cheeky campaign at the moment. I don't know if you've seen it, Cooks, but it's all around the clothing that no longer looks good on you.
1: Right.
11: So, for example, you know, it'll be, you know, you deleted his number, now delete his hoodie.
1: Right.
11: Because, you know, when people end a relationship, they're often stuck with the clothing of the person. And so, you know, when people leave corporate life, you know, you left corporate, now give us your suit, or whatever it might be. So we're just trying to stimulate interest on an ongoing basis for people to donate.
1: It seems that also, in addition to needing all kinds of items, there's a particular demand for men and children's clothing. Is that correct?
11: That is correct. So a lot of times people don't realize that there are a lot of parents who arrive. Generally, they don't bring their children with them. Sometimes they do. And so people donate clothing for adults, but not sufficient for children. We absolutely need children's clothing. Mm-hmm. And what isn't collected on the day, we find ways of distributing it. We go to orphanages and children's homes, and we make sure that everybody has lovely clothing. We always run out of men's shoes. So there is a desperate need for us to collect as many men's shoes as possible.
1: Yeah. And so if someone has stuff to donate, where can they drop off their pre-loved but still in good condition items of clothing?
11: So the easiest way to do it is to come to my agency campus in Johannesburg at number 9 8th Street in Houghton, or to come to it in Cape Town, which is at number 2 De Smit Street in De Waterkant at the Media Quarter. And both of them have got big M&C Saatchi Able branding outside. Very easy to identify and to drop off the clothing there, and security is well prepped to collect and help people bring the stuff inside.
1: Yeah. One of our listeners, Nicole.
11: And then what?
1: Yes.
11: Sorry, Googs. Then what we do is we also wash the clothing if it's not clean. We sort the clothing and we set it out. So there's no jumble in terms of how it happens. It all arrives in a meticulous way for people to choose.
1: Our listener, Nicolette, just shared a poster with us. There's also a street store taking place in Edenvale next week on the 23rd of May. That's at MW De Wet. So quite a busy weekend next week for the street store. And so if they don't come to, if they don't make it to, for instance, the M&C Saatchi offices, could they drop off at the Edenvale street store if that's closer to them?
11: Absolutely. I didn't know about that one. That's absolutely fantastic, and well done to them.
1: Yeah.
11: And I think that whoever might be hosting one in their communities, and you can go and visit the website. The website isn't just for signing pledges, obviously. It shares all the news around the street store. So if people go to thestreetstore.org, they can read about that. They can have a look at all of the previous street stores, how people host them, and then host their own one.
1: Yeah. Mike, I must thank you very much for your time this morning. Great pleasure having you on Weekend Breakfast.
11: Thank you for hosting me, folks. Much appreciated.
1: Thank you so much. That's Mike Abel. He's founder of The Street Store, calling for winter clothing donations, but also maybe you want to host your own street store in your part of 702 land. Coming up, we have a look at the National Arts Festival. They've released their program for the 2026 iteration of the festival. It once again returns to Makhanda in the Eastern Cape. We'll speak to the festival program director, Rusera Sithal. She's the artistic director of the fest. She'll join us to talk to us about this year's festival, which also includes not just art, but also AI. Stay with us.
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2: 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Still staying with what's happening in 7:02 land and happening in the arts. The National Arts Festival program for 2026 has been announced. Of course, the National Arts Festival happens every year in Makanda. This year it's happening from the 25th of June to the 5th of July. And it's always an expansive program. So theater, dance, music, performance, the Fringe Festival, visual art. And to tell us about this year's festival, we're joined now by Artistic Director of the National Arts Festival, Rusira Sathal. Rusira, a very good morning to you. Welcome to Weekend Breakfast.
3: Morning, Googs. Nice to be here. How are you?
2: Good. Thank you very much. And how are you?
3: I'm doing all right. We just released our program. So yay, the ball is rolling.
2: It's happening. Yeah. And you're a month away, what, 5 weeks away from Fest?
3: Something like that. Something crazy like that. Yes, it is around the corner.
2: Yeah. So tell us about some of the highlights of the 2026 festival. I see, you know, all of the things we know and love from the Fest, so theatre, dance, music, etc. But also kind of tapping into what is, I guess, topical right now, AI in there, Indigenous knowledge systems. Talk to us about the program.
3: Yeah, we do have a vast program, as we do every year. Some local artists, international artists. The AI focus is, you know, it's inevitable and it's also exciting and it's necessary conversations because we're in it. We all use AI on an everyday. And I think when we have artists who are engaging with these topics, it's deep, it's thought-provoking, but it's also entertaining. So, for example, there's a work I'm quite excited about called 2021. It's a piece coming in from Canada looking at, let's say, life after death, what your digital legacy is, and a kind of uncomfortable look at a father who is a bit grumpy in his old age, but it's a theater piece. It involves gaming, it involves live music. The audience participates. You mentioned, I think the AI opera at an earlier point before the ads came in. That's Darkroom Contemporary, our South African, dance company. It's a big ensemble coming through, and it's an operatic work, which is a kind of collab with AI that the audience experiences as a dance. Very interesting use of the theater space, a kind of revolving set. Fascinating. So there's some exciting things in those new technologies, but also, you know, our artists, we know our South African artists are connected to Indigenous knowledge systems, Indigenous technologies. And there's definitely that thematic coming through across dance with Moya Michaels, also a previous Standard Bank Young Artist winner based in Brussels, but coming back to perform in South Africa after many years, which is very exciting. And Jason Jacobs, current Theatre Standard Bank Young Artist, who will come in with his work, Kraal.
2: I also see that the Cry of Winnie Mandela, which had a fantastic run in Joburg in Cape Town, I think it was last year, is also part of the program for this year.
3: It is. We're looking forward to that. Njibulo Ndebele, based on Njibulo Ndebele's novel. I think, you know, it hasn't had a chance in the Eastern Cape, so we're very excited to bring it. Speaking of novels, there's once again a really solid lit fest coming in. That's through the Eastern Cape Department of Sports, Recreation, Arts and Culture, with some big names there as well, like Zeke Simda, John Carney. So there's, you know, as the festival is, you know, there's the Fringe Festival, which has a lot of, that's the space where you'll find a lot of newer experimental work, but we still have our revered South African artists coming through.
2: Then in terms of the Jazz Fest, which also happens usually at the same time as the National Arts Fest, will that be returning to the festival this year, the Standard Bank Jazz Fest?
3: We're doing a very special and focused release on Monday. There's some suspense. I'm going to leave for that release with some nice names. But we do have jazz on the festival. We across some of our independent programs as well as Fringe, even on our main our big stage. So I'm excited about Kids Love Jazz. They've been loud and proud and touring around South Africa with some interesting guest artists. So they'll be coming through as well. We'll have jazz in some of the typical places where one will find it. So in our venues, but also looking at some live free concerts with open access.
2: Yeah. If someone's looking to find the whole program and or book their tickets, where can we go?
3: We will release our full program with the ability to purchase tickets on the 20th of May. So you can go onto our website, nationalartsfestival.co.za. The things that you and I have been speaking about, the different, the main festival program and the Fringe program, you'll find information on the website there. And on the 20th of May, you can purchase tickets. You can also go to our social media pages at National Arts Festival on Facebook and Instagram. And the festival is so big. There's so much going on that we've been doing a slow release since, when was it, Tuesday? And if you keep an eye on those on our socials and our website, nationalartsfestival.co.za, you'll find all the works, and definitely on the 20th of May, visit the page to purchase tickets.
2: Great. Rusi Ramos, thank you very much for your time. Rusi Rasathal, Artistic Director of the National Arts Festival, taking us to 9 o'clock and your latest Eyewitness News.
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4: Relief as water supply begins to return after severe Western Cape storms and road closures in Soweto ahead of a soccer match. Good morning, I'm Aurélie Kalinga. Rawsonville and Worcester residents are expected to see water returning to their taps from today after the recent deadly storms disrupted supply. Brera Valley's acting municipal manager, Raymond Esau, says the private sector has helped provide 40 water tankers to affected communities. Around 45,000 households were left without water after the main pipeline was washed away due to torrential rain and flooding. Esau praised local businesses for stepping in and supporting communities during the crisis.
5: We had private sector coming on board. We had offers for water tankers from various private sector partners, not only supplying water to their businesses, but then also taking water to public points. Some of the residents may see water in their taps, and then the rest will be seeing water by Sunday.
4: ANC Secretary General Fikile Mbalula says the party's MPs are not being asked to disregard the law by rallying behind President Cyril Ramaphosa while he faces impeachment proceedings. Mbalula says supporting Ramaphosa in challenging the report is within the president's legal rights and follows last week's Constitutional Court ruling that Parliament must establish an impeachment committee. However, Mbalula says the party is concerned by judicial overreach in the work of another arm of state. Lindsay Dentlinger reports.
6: The Apex Court has directed Parliament to rewrite a rule that gave it the discretion to dismiss an independent panel report in 2022, despite it finding prima facie evidence for the president to face impeachment proceedings. ANC Secretary-General Fikile Mbalula says while the party has accepted the Constitutional Court ruling, it's concerned about Parliament being dictated to about its rules.
7: We are worried about encroachment and separation of powers, that our judges have got to be alive to that.
6: After meeting with the ANC Parliamentary Caucus on Thursday, Mbalula says it's not unreasonable for MPs to be told to toe the party line by supporting the president in his judicial review.
7: ANC values do not say people must steal. Has the president stolen? He didn't steal, they stole from him.
6: Mbalula says the National Executive Committee was unanimous in its decision to back Ramaphosa in defending himself. Lindsay Dentlinger, Eyewitness News.
4: The family of a mother and child killed in a crash involving the health minister's driver have welcomed a visit from Aaron Motsoaledi. Beauty Shoperai and her one-year-old son were killed exactly a week ago after being struck by the minister's car. Shoperai was trying to cross the N1 to reach her husband, who had died minutes earlier after being hit by a car while attempting to walk across the highway. Motsoaledi visited the family yesterday at their Limpopo home and offered to repatriate their loved ones to Zimbabwe for burial. Family spokesperson Rapson Asunda.
6: Action SA and the Patriotic Alliance say their concerns about illegal immigration should not be interpreted as xenophobic or anti-immigrant.
4: Apologies for that incorrect sound. Joburg motorists are advised to expect major traffic disruptions in Soweto from today due to the Betway Premiership clash between Orlando Pirates and Durban City Football Club at Orlando Amstel Arena. Metro Police say several roads, including parts of Mookie Street, Martha Lowe Street and the Soweto Highway, will be closed before and after the match. Spokesperson Olani Fihla says traffic officers will be deployed across key routes to control congestion and ensure public safety.
8: If you aren't attending the game, you can use Sofasonke Street, Balandine or Masupa Street as your bypass. Gates open at 11 in the morning and the kickoff is at 3 in the afternoon. Spectators are urged to arrive early to avoid pre-match congestion.
4: And a new outbreak of the deadly Ebola virus has been declared in the Democratic Republic of Congo, with neighboring Uganda also confirming one related death. The outbreak is confined to Ituri province in northeastern DRC, bordering Uganda and South Sudan. However, the Africa Centers for Disease Control and Prevention warns of a high risk of spread, with 246 suspected cases and 65 deaths reported in the DRC. Last night, Uganda's health ministry said a 59-year-old man from the DRC had died in Kampala after being admitted earlier in the week. Congo's government has not yet commented on the outbreak, but the World Health Organization says the country has extensive experience managing Ebola outbreaks. Gauteng's fine. Johannesburg starting at a low of 8 degrees, peaking at 22. Pretoria 6 and 23. Vereeniging 6 and 21. Clear skies in Cape Town with a light southeaster, a low of 14 degrees and a high of 23. The top story in EWN this hour. Rawsonville and Worcester residents are expected to see water returning to their taps from today after the recent deadly Western Cape storms disrupted supply.
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0: It's 6 minutes after 9 o'clock. A very good morning to you. Welcome to the fourth and final hour of 702 Weekend Breakfast with myself, Gugs Mhlongo. As always, it is my great pleasure to hang out with you every weekend morning until 10 o'clock this morning. Coming up in this hour, we'll look at the future of, and this morning we'll look at the future of social media and whether increasingly all we're going to see on our timelines are ads. If you log on to any of your social media platforms, whether it is Twitter, Instagram, YouTube, TikTok, even Pinterest. I haven't been on Pinterest in many, many years. I was a lot more active about 15 years ago. But people who use Pinterest tell me that Pinterest also has ads, and they're not particularly good ads either. I think I'd be less grouchy about the ads if they were decent, but they're not great. They're kind of crappy. And so this morning we speak to editor-at-large at My Broadband, Jan van Meulen. He's a good friend of the show. And we ask the question, are we seeing a lot of ads? It feels that way. And are we going to continue seeing a lot of really bad ads as the business model of social media platforms changes? I'm not on Facebook. I haven't been on Facebook in, gosh, a decade now. I stopped using Facebook 2016, so I'm not sure what the situation on Facebook is. If you are on Facebook, are you also seeing the same number, a deluge of adverts, and none of them are particularly useful? Let us know on 0727021702. Send us your SMSs on 31702. How are ads impacting how you use social media? Are you using it less? I know I'm often lazy to use Instagram because I'm not going to see the people I follow's pictures. I will see ads though. So it's impacted the way I use Instagram because I want to avoid the ads. I want to hear from you as well on 31702. And then after we talk future of, we talk literature. We end the show in the literature corner. A new collection of poems has been published by poet, educator and education activist John Samuel. The book is called Sing My Country. And it deals with love, apartheid, and absence. So we'll speak to John in the literature corner to find out what is in Sing My Country, the inspiration behind some of the poems, and also where you can find the book if you are a poetry person. It is a weekend, which means just after your latest eyewitness news at 10, we turn up the volume with 702 music. Kenny Maestri takes over from me between 10 and 2 p.m. So we'll find out from Kick-Ass Kenny what's coming up on his show when he takes over at 10 o'clock. If you've missed any of our conversations, visit primemediaplus.com. You can also go onto the Prime Media Plus app. And while you're there, we are just 2 months away, 60 days away from this year's 702 Josie My Josie Walk the Talk. So while you're on primemediaplus.com catching up on the interviews, you might as well buy your tickets, choose your distance, and then join us on the 26th of July at Ellis Park. We will start and end at Ellis Park and, of course, walk through the city of Joburg. And I'm very excited to see you on the day. We always, as Weekend Breakfast, broadcast from the start. So I'm really, really looking forward to it. So get your tickets while they're still available. And let's walk through the city on the 26th of July.
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0: It's 10 minutes after 9 o'clock. It's a Saturday morning, meaning we look at the future of. And this morning, we're looking at the future of social media, particularly with regards to advertising. It doesn't matter which platform you are on, they are endless adverts on your timeline. I'm constantly, because on Twitter you have the option of saying you're not interested in this ad. I now block the advertiser because they'll serve you up the same ad again and again. Instagram, I see more ads than I see the posts of the people I follow. TikTok is also the same, although it's not as bad. I haven't used Facebook in many, many years. I don't know what's happening over there. So I'm going to need you to be my eyes and ears about, is the advertising, the ad situation as bad on Facebook? I also, my Pinterest account, I stopped using it, but apparently even Pinterest has many ads. YouTube has had a growing number of ads over the last couple of years. And so do we just need to accept that this is just how social media is now? We're going to see lots and lots and lots of ads. And also not particularly great ads. They're not the best ads. Let us know your experience with social media and advertising by sending us a message on 0727021702. You can also send us an SMS on 31702. Joining us now is editor of My Broadband, Jan van Meulen. Jan, a great pleasure to have you back on the show. Good morning.
2: Good morning. It's a pleasure to be here.
0: Is it correct to say it feels as though, so I'm going to make a qualitative statement, it feels as though there are a lot of ads on my particular social media platforms, whether I'm on Twitter, Instagram, TikTok, those are the ones I use most. I seldom use YouTube, but when I use YouTube, also feels like there are a lot of ads. Is there any fact to back that up? Are we seeing a lot of ads on our timelines, or am I just feeling that way, but it's not necessarily true?
2: Yeah, so that's a tricky one. Unfortunately, it's not something we have hard data on.
0: Right.
2: So, you know, like the number of ads per second, or, well, maybe not per second, but per scroll or per minute of, right, of usage that you're using something. That's just not something that's tracked in South Africa as far as I know. But I think we can. There's some logic to it. Let me phrase it that way. And that's that South Africa has become a more interesting market for social media companies. There is more advertiser interest in South Africa. So we have more people online now than ever before. We have people using social media, listening to podcasts. Like, I'm hearing ads in international podcasts that I didn't used to hear ads in. And so you can see the advertiser networks and the advertisers themselves are targeting people in South Africa more on these platforms.
3: Yeah.
2: So by that logic, it does make sense that we're going to see more ads relative to what we used to. People in America might have seen this volume of ads for many, many years, but we're not used to it in South Africa.
0: Right. And so, but this has been, I guess, the idea that we wouldn't see ads. Many of us, when we joined social media platforms, or whenever it was, the early 2000s, they weren't as many ads. And so I guess part of us got used to that experience. But then over the last couple of years, we have seen, a bit more ads. I mean, even something like Netflix is talking about bringing ads, but their whole business model was that, well, we're not like terrestrial TV. You're not going to see ads. But now ads are a big part of their business model. And so is it just that, sure, in the beginning, we didn't have to contend with as many ads, but the space, whether it's social media or any kind of content, needs to find a way to monetize or make money from the platform. And the most obvious one is advertising, because subscriptions aren't really a big thing with social media platforms, right?
2: Right. So this is now the thing, is how many people are paying for Twitter Premium versus how many people are using the free version? How many people are using YouTube Premium, for example? And so now I do want to make a couple of distinctions here, because both of our platforms are ad supported, right? So the fact is, you and I both need to draw a salary that needs to be paid for somehow.
0: Right.
2: And we don't charge our audience subscription fees. And so ads are a way to ensure that we produce high quality content that's freely available.
0: Right.
2: But there's a distinction to be made for annoying or intrusive ads. And you've also pointed to a different metric, which is ads that just aren't particularly engaging or good.
0: Yeah.
2: Those are separate things. And so I do want to spend some time talking about intrusive ads at some point. But yes, to your question regarding social media platforms. Yeah, I mean, there's the reason we don't have Netflix with advertising in South Africa, ad supported Netflix, mm-hmm, is because I'm sure Netflix is running these models all the time, and its model is saying that will not be particularly profitable in South Africa. There's not enough advertiser demand or whatever. And so it is far better for us in a market like South Africa to make available a mobile only plan for 50 Rand a month, like a really, really basic entry level plan, than to have roughly 50 Rand a month ad supported plan. And so that's the I think those are the kinds of numbers the actuaries at Netflix crunch to decide whether to do an ad-supported plan or not in South Africa. So we don't have ad-supported Netflix in South Africa at the moment, but right. I'm willing to bet that the second it becomes financially feasible or profitable, they would do it.
0: Right.
2: And it's got to do absolutely with sustaining the investment in the content that people are consuming on these platforms. Now, social media is a little different because it's user-generated content, and a lot of times there's a business model behind it where the platform tries to pay its

0: always work out that way. But YouTube is an example of a platform that's done it incredibly well. And it's a model I think many companies try to replicate, but it's a difficult one because YouTube took a lot of pain because they had a model that had essentially a 50-50 share with creators, not in South Africa. We got the short end of the stick again. But elsewhere in the world, they did a revenue share with their creators, which meant that YouTube for the longest time was not profitable.
1: Right.
0: And so it took a long while for these platforms to get to a space where they're financially sustainable. And ads are a part of that equation. But there's a question, I think, to be had about the quality or the utility of those ads. So, for example, TikTok, I occasionally see ads from local brands, but more often than not, the ad I'm served every two or three videos is for some mobile game that I'm never going to download.
1: Right.
0: So there's that question as well.
1: And so you mentioned quite an interesting thing, intrusive ads. And I want to read this message here. It says, "Hi, Googs. I get intrusive ads when I switch on my private CCTV cameras. That's very annoying. I didn't realize you could be served ads with your CCTV cameras."
0: Yeah, that's an interesting business model. And,
1: yeah.
0: You know, it's so frustrating when you do this and the business model is not disclosed up front, right? So that's part of the reason I don't want to bash on them. And I don't mean this as purely as a personal preference thing. I don't mean this as like you are evil and bad for doing this, but it's the reason I no longer use Windows. Windows has moved towards, I want to say more ads. It's not ad supported, but it's advertising their own subscriptions, whether it's Game Pass or Microsoft Office or pushing people to use their own browser, Edge. So when you use Windows 11, you often get pop-ups from Microsoft itself saying, "Hey, do you want to subscribe to our subscription services?"
1: Mm-hmm.
0: And that eventually got to the stage where it just snapped something in me, and I'm like, I no longer want this experience. And so on my desktop PC at home, I switch to Linux, and I use a Mac laptop for work.
1: Right.
0: But I completely understand why certain decisions are made, because they no longer really charge, they no longer put a gross margin on how much they charge for Windows,
1: mm-hmm.
0: right? So it's not that Windows is free. The OEMs and so on still pay for Windows. And if you build a PC, you still have to buy a Windows license. It still costs money. But it is not enough to sustain the level of development that's required for an operating system of that complexity.
1: Right.
0: And especially with all the security holes and vulnerabilities and stuff that we're seeing nowadays, to ensure that thing remains secure requires constant investment. That's the trade-off. But there's a lot of choices out there. If people are annoyed with a platform's certain ad experience, there's choices. And some of the choices are within the platforms themselves. So Twitter, for example, lets you disable ads by paying for a subscription fee. YouTube Premium is probably the best value for money of a subscription service that I belong to.
1: Yeah.
0: Because on top of, not getting ads in YouTube and directly supporting every creator whose video I click on, I also get YouTube Music. Not that I use it, but other people in my household, because I've got the household subscription, other people in my household use YouTube Music. I use something else. There's plenty of options out there for folks who find the ads annoying.
1: Is an annoying ad the same as an intrusive ad? What makes an ad intrusive?
0: Yeah, so it's going to be different from platform to platform. So on the web, which is what I'm most familiar with, I would consider an intrusive ad a pop-up. So either, opening a new browser window with an ad in it, or a pop under, opening a window underneath your existing window, opening a new tab, or just popping over, like being on a web page, and then there being like a popping up like a little dialogue box in the same window that you're currently browsing.

0: with some kind of ad, then those are pretty intrusive. Those are ads that disrupt what you are trying, what the user is trying to experience on that web page. Uh-huh. Then there's a different category, I think, for if you have automatically playing videos in a web page. That's not that you could say that that's intrusive because sometimes the audio just comes on, but I think that they've kind of stopped doing that. That's an annoyance. And so besides that, it eats data. That's how I would distinguish between them. On mobile, very much the same versus, you know, where you've got, say, an ad popping over your app. Because mobile is a different experience, I do understand that designing for this is hard. So once again, don't take this as me slamming or criticizing the platform, just kind of merely stating the fact of how they have to design around it. Truecaller is a good example where if you go for the free option, when it shows you an ad in the app, it takes over the whole screen for a few seconds.
1: Right.
0: But in a mobile context, even though I would like that, the technical classification for that is intrusive. In a mobile context, how else are you going to do it? Your options in a mobile context are tiny banner ad at the bottom of the screen, ads that flow with the content if you have content that's long enough while you're scrolling, or you have some kind of intrusive ad that interjects itself into the app or experience that you're having. And each of those ads earns the platforms and the users more money depending on how well it's received or, you know, how much it's viewed. And so intrusive ads do end to earn more money because more eyeballs are on them.
1: Right.
0: So yeah, but also Truecaller is another great example of a platform that allows you to pay a subscription fee to turn the ads off. So yeah, that's how I would differentiate those.
1: And so it also does seem that on the internet, certainly, I think apps are a little bit different on your phone. It almost doesn't matter the sentiment around the ad. So when people started using social media for like businesses, etc., they suddenly realized that it wasn't enough to just go viral. It mattered what the sentiment was. Are you going viral for a good thing or going viral for a bad thing? Do people like your brand? Do they find you annoying? It seems in the age of kind of this online advertising, sentiment doesn't really matter. Like those games that you're talking about that TikTok serves up to me, the one with like the drowning king and then the one with like a, there's right. always, right? And it doesn't matter that I always mark them as irrelevant or boring. Sentiment doesn't seem to be a big thing. It's as long as you see, it seems that the principle is as long as you see the ad, that's what matters. Whether you liked it or not is irrelevant. Whereas it seemed at one point so much around social media planning wanted to get the right sentiment. You wanted to be seen, but be seen by the people who care or people who see you well. Now that doesn't seem to matter. It feels like a volumes business. So push out as many ads. Certainly Twitter feels this way. Push out as many ads as possible, whether people like them or not is irrelevant.
0: Yeah, but I also think that that's a factor of ad demand in a region, right? So there's still plenty of brands that advertise in South Africa that are extremely sensitive to that. And so you see far more considered or deliberate planning when it comes to advertising campaigns. Whereas, for those kinds of things, these mobile games and some of the other ads that we see, FX trading platforms or whatever the case might be on Twitter, to them it's far more scattershot approach. It's whoever I can get to install and download my thing and try my thing and give me money is a win kind of approach. I think it's also still got to do somewhat with the volume or the demand for that advertising product in South Africa. So Much to our frustration as a business that relies on advertising, when you look at the spending on advertising relative to revenue in South Africa, it is much lower than the United States. But once again, South Africa, entirely different animal. That's why, you know, when you try to copy paste an advertising model from overseas into a South African context, if you're a social media platform or another type of business, it often doesn't work. Here's one, what you've just highlighted is one example where things break a little, which is that there's how a lot of these advertising platforms operate is there's like a auction in the background that helps determine the price of an ad. When there's not a whole lot of demand, the prices of ads are relatively low. That enables a scattershot approach, because if the price is relatively low to run your ad, even though people find it irrelevant, even though you might be annoying people to the point where they block you, that's fine, because the reach that you're able to get for relatively low cost offsets that. Now, in markets like the United States, where advertising is a lot more expensive because there's a lot more demand for it, and even the UK, you know, any sort of more developed economy where businesses spend a higher proportion of their revenue on advertising, this is less of an issue because the cost of the ad it becomes a barrier to this kind of behavior.
1: And so then if we're kind of looking at, I guess, global trends and, you know, the ways in which, so you were saying, for instance, the Netflix advertising model hasn't come to South Africa yet. They're still trialing it out in sort of the markets in which they launched first. So like the US, for instance, just looking at the global trends and what's happening overseas, do we then expect that we'll actually see more ads in our timelines, in our apps, just because that is the way these companies are able to make their revenue?
0: Yeah. And it's going to be a factor of all the stuff that we've been discussing. So there's two ways it can go. It can go towards higher quality ads that are higher cost for the companies to place on those platforms, or it can go to higher volume, lower quality ads for these platforms to make up their money and to generate revenue so that they, you know, have a sustainable operation in the country. So those are the two ways it can go. And I think, but I mean, here I'm a little out of my depth, I think that that's going to be tied to prosperity in South Africa. Right. So the more money people make in South Africa and the more money businesses make in South Africa, the more money there is for advertising, and the higher quality the ads have to be, and the just the better the advertising experience will be on these platforms. Plus, the more income, the higher sort of average income we have in South Africa, the more people can subscribe to services to turn off the ads,
1: right?
0: And so that also then plays a role. So yeah, it's not a direct answer to yes or no. Will we see more ads?
1: Yeah.
0: But hopefully I've explained what the two routes are. It can very well be, and it's gonna depend on a few factors.
1: Yeah, Jan, as always, great to have you on the show. Thank you so much for your time this morning.
0: It's a pleasure. Have a great morning further.
1: Thank you. You too. That is Jan van Meulen. He is editor at My Broadband, joining us for our Future of This Morning. Coming up, we end the show in the Literature Corner. We speak to educator, educational activist, poet John Samuel. They have a brand new book. It is called Sing My Country. It is a collection of poems. And John will join us to tell us about his new collection. But before then, a very busy sporting weekend. Let's check in with the latest Eyewitness News Sport with Anthony Teixeira.
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3: Morning, Gogs.
1: So we were just speaking about social media and I guess the internet in general and the amount of ads we're seeing. Are you feeling a bit kind of harassed, overwhelmed by the ads you're seeing?
3: No, not really, to be honest with you.
1: Really?
3: No.
1: Are you subscribed to things?
3: Yeah, yeah, yeah.
1: Okay.
3: YouTube Premium was... the reason why I got YouTube Premium is because of the ads.
1: Right.
3: There was a time where I just couldn't handle it.
1: Mm-hmm.
3: You have a 4-minute long ad and you couldn't skip it.
1: You can't skip it, yeah.
3: You just, what? Or I just want to watch a music video.
1: Or two-minute ads back to back.
3: And then I was just, there's no way that the amount of YouTube that I consume, that it just didn't
1: make
3: sense.
1: Do you use YouTube a lot?
3: Constantly.
1: Really?
3: Yeah. I've stopped using Apple Music completely.
1: You just use YouTube Music?
3: 100%.
1: Really?
3: And just on the app itself, you just close the screen, don't even have YouTube Music on my phone or anything.
1: Yeah.
3: Just like that.
1: I very seldom use YouTube. And when someone sends me a YouTube link, I kind of think, oh. Because and it's also because I don't like video.
3: I think I've done this before to you.
1: Have you?
3: I think I have.
1: I mean, if it was a link from you, then I opened it.
3: But also, like, YouTube understands me in a way that I've never actually noticed another app. Apple Music didn't understand me that way. Spotify didn't. YouTube
1: gets knows you.
3: Genuinely. It put me in touch with an AI artist, a music artist.
1: Yeah.
3: Amazing.
1: Really?
3: Spectacular.
1: Oh.
3: So involved, so deep. It is incredible.
1: So you are happy to keep paying that subscription? How much is it?
3: No.
1: 99 Rand. No. How much is the...
3: I don't know. I don't even want to lie to you. I don't want to lie. I have no clue.
1: You have no idea. Yeah, the only subscription I have is a Spotify one to avoid ads.
3: Mm-hmm.
1: Apple Music doesn't have ads, so I just have that subscription because I must have it. But other than that, what?
3: You must have it.
1: I must have it. Other than that, like, I just block all the ads. So Instagram you can't opt out. TikTok, you can't opt out. Twitter, you can. You get Twitter Premium. I refuse to give my money to Elon Musk. I refuse.
3: Fair.
1: I would sooner deal with those weird, weird ads on TikTok. I mean, on Twitter, I'd rather do that.
3: Yeah, no, I don't mind that. And yeah, even if you like playing a game on your phone or whatever, sometimes if you watch an ad, it gives you an extra life. So I'm there for that, 100%.
1: What?
3: Yeah, yeah, yeah.
1: Oh, no.
3: It's 81 Rand 99.
1: Okay. What a random number.
3: Yep. Let's not complain. That's cheaper than
1: That's
3: petrol,
1: such a random number. Big day in the Betway Premiership. There are some random numbers during the rounds.
3: Yeah.
1: Pirates needs to win this, and if they don't, you know, that team needs X number of goals for them to lose. But what are the numbers? What is it looking like?
3: Well, I can tell you that although it's not mathematically possible for Orlando Pirates to completely wrap up this title, it's highly likely that they would if they pick up a victory today over Durban City.
1: Wait, what does that mean? It's not mathematically possible.
3: So mathematically, they'd go level on points with Mamelodi Sundowns. However,
1: they have a game in hand.
3: Goal difference would come into play. And so the next week, they would need to lose 9-0 in order to not win the title.
1: Amen. Anything is possible.
3: I'm just saying. So it's not mathematically a certainty. But yeah, there is a chance that they can move level on points into the top of the table and potentially end this 14-year-long wait for a premiership title. Here's their coach, Abdeslam Ouaddou, ahead of that clash against Durban City.
4: And it's what we did since the beginning of the season, you know, when people started to be doubtful about us, we just keep quiet and keep working. We hide in the wall and we still have two games. Everything is possible. Everything is possible.
3: At the same time, Kaizer Chiefs are at the Moses Mabhida Stadium against AmaZulu. Stellenbosch face Albert College. Bottom club Magezi meets Siwalele. Chipper tackle Golden Arrows. Richards Bay play Sekukuna United. And Bulawayo City will end their season against Miramar Gallants. All games kicking off at 3 p.m. Over in England, an hour later is the FA Cup final. That's between Man City and Chelsea. The Citizens looking to complete a domestic cup double and also an eighth title overall. The Blues will be looking for a first piece of silverware to their season, although it's a tough ask as they haven't beaten the Sky Blues since May 2021. Here's interim boss Callum McFarlane.
5: Yeah, I think our recent form in the league has been way below the standard we'd expect and that we'd showed previously. It's an FA Cup final, so we want to win it. It's a massive competition, prestigious. This club's got history in that competition as well, winning it 8 times. So, yeah, our focus is on that, performing as well as we can against the top side.
3: Aston Villa became the 4th Premier League team to confirm UEFA Champions League football for next season as they picked up a 4-2 victory over Liverpool Friday. While in the rugby, the final round of matches in the URC season saw the Stormers lose 22-16 in Cardiff. While today, the Sharks will hunt Zebre, the Bulls lock horns with Benetton, and the Lions on Ireland tackling Munster. In cricket, the Gujarat Titans target top of the IPL as they meet the Kolkata Knight Riders at 4 p.m. Well, in golf, the second major of the year, the PGA Championship still sees Aldrich Porchita in the running. He currently lies a second, a shot off of the leading duo. And the Catalan MotoGP quali is set for 10 to 11 this morning, with the sprint then at 3 p.m. Anthony Teixeira, Eyewitness News Sport.
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1: It's 20 minutes before 10 o'clock. Welcome back to 7:02 Weekend Breakfast with me, Gugs and Mhlongo. Time for us to wrap up the Saturday edition of the show. And as always, on a Saturday, we end the show speaking literature. This morning, we're speaking about a collection of poems called Sing My Country. It is the work of poet, educator, and education activist John Samuel. And John joins us this morning to tell us about Sing My Country. John, a very good morning to you. Welcome to Weekend Breakfast. John, I wonder if your mic is not muted. John, if you could try and mute yourself, I think we should have you on. No? Okay, we'll try to sort that out. So it is a new collection of poems that deal with love, apartheid, and absence. And in a short moment, once we sort out that small technical issue, we will be joined by John Samuel. Of course, last year as well, he published a collection of poems called Winged Words. That was the 2025 publication, which was a book inspired by bird lore of the Eastern Cape Province by Reverend Robert Godfrey, which was originally published in 1941. And so if you are a fan of John's poetry, not only do you get work last year, but also a new work this year. I think we have John on the line. John, a very good morning to you. Welcome to Weekend Breakfast.
14: Good morning. I'm not very good at the technology.
1: Thank you so much for joining us. We appreciate your time. So you have a new work titled Sing My Country. Tell us about Sing My Country. Where did this work come from? What are some of the themes?
14: Well, it's one of the poems in the collection. And I wrote it about 6 or 7 years ago. It almost was a poem that I wrote in celebration of poetry. It also was a poem that I wrote at a time when things were pretty low in the country.
1: Yeah.
14: And I felt that we needed to find a way of getting out of the despondency and hopelessness. And so Sing My Country reminds us that we need songs to bring meaning to our lives.
1: Mm-hmm. And so
14: poetry is one of those ways to do that.
1: Mm-hmm. And so for you, looking at kind of what was happening about 7 years ago, that kind of feeling of despondency, I think it would have been around sort of the time when we were starting to get a real sense of the cost of state capture. We would have been, you know, dealing with load shedding. So, you know, having no power for large parts of the day. And it was also kind of just before we were going to deal with the COVID pandemic. Was this you writing these poems, which are intended to kind of assist us as the reader, us as a country, as communities, to get out of the hopelessness and despondency? Were these poems and the act of writing them a way in which you were doing that for yourself?
14: Well, that's really how I started writing poetry. I started when I was in high school, in fact, and it was at the time when my consciousness about the political situation in the country was beginning to sharpen. And I realized, in fact, that I had to grapple with this because trying to make meaning of apartheid, of oppression, was quite a challenge in those days.
1: Mm-hmm.
14: The 60s was a really bleak period. The political organizations had been banned, and repression and had reached a particular intensity. There were state of emergencies and so on.
1: Mm-hmm.
14: And as a young person, I was searching for answers. What does one do in a context like this? And so poetry gave me an avenue to explore some of these thoughts, some of these ideas, but overall, in fact, it gave me a sense of optimism that we needed, in fact, to continue to fight against apartheid. And eventually, in fact, victory will be ours.
1: Yeah. And so I was reading another interview that you'd done, and you spoke about how the events of June 16, 1976, which this year is 50 years ago, we celebrate the 50th anniversary, having seen what happened in 76, that kind of was the reason why you wanted to come back to the country. Because it was such a, you know, it seemed like such an important historical time. And it's interesting that for you, as so many people, you know, we do know a lot of people fled into exile in 76. You had the conviction to say, you must come back to the country. And as you say, kind of, you know, pick up the work of, you know, working against the prevailing system. Talk to us about that and how that moment, this big moment, which was also quite a shocking moment globally of what was really happening, how that kind of shapes kind of how you're thinking about the country and your role in the country and the role that education as well plays for you.
14: Yes, I'm you know, sure that many historians would agree that 1976 was a turning point because it's something we don't quite realize. In fact, 1976 to 1990 was a very short period in history. and literally over that span of time, we moved from being living under oppression to, in fact, securing a democratic South Africa. Mm-hmm. So, like many other people, we saw the fundamental change in 76 was the conviction that apartheid can be defeated.
1: And that
14: was a major turning point, in fact. But we equally realized that it was one thing defeating apartheid. It was an entirely different matter building a new country.
1: Right.
14: And for people like myself, we saw education as an activity that was both necessary, in fact, but also critically important in the task of building a new democratic South Africa.
1: Yeah. And so this kind of idea of education, I think it's Professor Mary Madcalf who often talks about education as this kind of public good. And education as a tool, so you can wield that tool. We watched, for instance, the apartheid government use education as a tool of oppression. And so when we're thinking about kind of education as this new tool, or we're thinking about democracy, I guess there are also ideas around, so how do we wield this tool differently? How do we help it, or how do we use it to help us achieve, you know, the aims of the Constitution, ideas of non-racialism, non-sexism, equality, et cetera, et cetera. Is that kind of what you mean about kind of thinking about education in that way?
14: Yes, I think, one had to push the boundaries of education to reach beyond just, the capacity to read, write, and do maths. Education is a profoundly transforming experience, and so in the 80s, a phrase that was used quite often was education for liberation, and so in the post 90s, the new South Africa, in fact, given our commitment to building a democratic and non-racial and non-sexist South Africa, education had the potential to play a very, very important part in that task, in fact. And democracies, we aren't naturally democratic people. We have to learn the habit of being democratic. And education plays a very, very important part. And particularly public education. Public education has a role beyond just simply certification. It has the important role of building new people for a new South Africa.
1: Mm. For many of us that went through whether it is the public or the independent schools, schooling system, literature would have been a big part. I know when I was in school, you wrote two English papers, and one of them was literature. So poetry, theater, fiction that you read as part of your syllabus. And why is it so important, in addition to teaching all the other things, the maths, the sciences, the biologies, the histories, the business, economics, the accountings, whatever it is, why is literature also such an important way of, for instance, thinking about, you know, education for liberation? Often people think, well, I don't know why I had to learn Shakespeare. I think you still do Shakespeare. But why is it so crucial that we have literature in our education system, and especially right now?
14: I think literature as an art form, in fact, enables us, gives us the capacity to imagine other possibilities, and therefore opens our imagination in ways that ordinary prose writing couldn't do that.
1: Yeah.
14: You know, reading an article in a newspaper or a magazine is not the same as reading a text by, you know, any of the modern authors. And so literature gives us the capacity to be more human. It enables us to understand the sufferings, the joy, the love of others. And we quite often, in fact, can put ourselves in that position of somebody who is experiencing some particular human tragedy, and therefore enlarging our capacity to empathize.
1: Mm-hmm.
14: And this is critically important, in fact,
1: yes,
14: that we must be able to extend this capacity as humanity.
1: And so looking at this latest work, Sing My Country, which deals with themes of love, apartheid and absence, who would you say this book is for? Who is the, I guess, the reader you had in mind as you were putting together this collection, this anthology?
14: I think initially, in fact, I worked on the basis of a general readership. But as I put the poems together, I realized, in fact, it could help young people, the younger generation in this country, because they would not have had the experience of apartheid. They would not have had that deep and profound sense of what it means to confront such an evil system. And so I would say probably young readership would derive some sense of enlightenment, so to speak, in reading this collection.
1: Mm-hmm.
14: 'Cause, you know, it's an experience that we must never forget.
1: Right. And so if someone is looking for a copy of Sing My Country, I know it launched that book Circle Capital in last month in the middle of April. So I imagine it is available there. Where else can we get copies of the book?
14: I'm not too sure, in fact, because I know, you know, the collection was published by a very small publishing group,
1: mm-hmm,
14: that's based in the northern part of the country. And they've been battling to get the book into some of the bookstores, but I do know that it is available in Melville in the bookshop there.
1: John, I must thank you so much for giving us your time this morning. A great pleasure having you in at the Literature Corner.
14: Thank you.
1: Thank you so very much. That is education activist, poet, educator, public intellectual John Samuel. His latest book, Sing My Country, a new collection of poems, is available at the Book Circle Capital. When we come back, we find out what's coming up on 702 Music when Kenny Maestri takes over at 10 until 2 p.m.
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1: It's 2 minutes before 10 o'clock at the top of the hour. We'll get your very latest eyewitness news, and then we turn up the volume with 702 Music. 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
20: Sanbonani.
1: How are you?
20: I am very good.
1: Good. Mm. It is Janet Jackson's 60th birthday today. Do you have a favorite Janet? I think everyone has a favorite Janet song, but what is yours? I'm curious.
20: First, let me just say, I bring you warm and tender greetings from the kingdom of Amazon. I was there Sondag.
1: Yes. And there's a heat wave in Cape Town, in Durban.
20: Yeah.
1: Strange.
20: It was my sister's 60th birthday.
1: Yeah.
20: On Sunday, on Mother's Day.
1: Yeah.
20: So, yeah, she be jamming with Janet.
1: Right.
20: On the sixth floor.
1: Right. Do you have a favorite Janet song?
20: On the R&B side, I would say, you know, That's the Way Love Goes. That was very sexy.
1: That was number one in 1993 this week.
20: Oh, wow.
1: On the Billboard Hot 100.
20: I see you've been doing your research. Mm-hmm. You go, girl. We can make your music radio DJ anyway. But things like When I Think of You, you know, Rhythm Nation was a great album. I think Teddy Riley certainly brought that New Jack Swing flavor to her as well.
1: Yeah.
20: Pretty she's not in the Michael movie, but that's another story for another day.
1: Yes.
20: But All For You as well. That takes me back to my days on 947.
1: Yeah.
20: It was just one of those happy sing-along songs as well.
1: Yeah.
20: And then on Soulful Sunday tip, Let's Wait a While.
1: Oh, yes.
20: R&B Junkie's pretty good as well.
1: Yeah.
20: So there's lots from Janet.
1: There's lots. But coming up on the show, any Janet?
20: Yeah, I think we'd have to squeeze something in. You know what I mean?
1: Squeeze it in.
20: Yeah, the birthday girl. But you know, for me, Janet's music has always been happy radio music.
1: Mm.
20: It's a vibe.
1: Yeah.
20: And that's exactly what we do between now and 5 o'clock. In fact, till 7 with Bra Rich as well and Pushaza coming up.
1: Yes.
20: I've got an 80s top 40 mix at midday.
1: Ooh.
20: I did it.
1: Yes. Such a treat. Kenny Maestri with you until 2 p.m. We're back again tomorrow, 10 o'clock. Time for your latest eyewitness news.
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21: Good morning, I'm Aurélie Kalinga. Deputy President Paul Mashatile is this morning attending the funeral service of Botswana's former president, Festus Mogae. Mogae died at his home last Friday at the age of 86 after an illness. He served as Botswana's third president from 1998 to 2008. Sikhona Miso reports.
22: Since his passing, the former president has been remembered as an exemplary leader who strengthened Botswana's democracy and economic stability. Mogae has been particularly lauded for his contribution in creating a comprehensive response to the HIV and AIDS pandemic, not only in Botswana, but on the continent at large. Incumbent President Dumaboko declared 3 official days of mourning for citizens as a procession was held in Mogae's honour yesterday while his body lay in state. Today, the final send-off will be held at the University of Botswana in the capital, Gaborone. South Africa's Deputy President Paul Mashatile will attend the ceremony on behalf of President Cyril Ramaphosa. Proceedings are expected to begin at 9 o'clock sharp this morning, with roads surrounding the university closed off to traffic. Zikhona Miso, Eyewitness News.
21: As mop-up operations continue across the Western Cape, small-scale farmers who lost livestock feed during the recent harsh weather conditions are being assisted. Heavy rain and strong winds during last week's storms caused flooding and widespread damage in several parts of the province, leaving many farming communities struggling to care for their animals. Gift of the Giver spokesperson Ali Sable says several farmers appealed for help.
0: Gift of the Giver is dispatching this morning a truck of animal feed of fodder to assist the farmers for the next few weeks in assisting them with not losing any animals. That was their main concern.
21: Sable says with help from the Western Cape government, they've been able to reach areas severely impacted by the storm.
0: We will then be moving into the areas of Robertson. We have already a team in the Cape Winelands District Municipality, Hoofley, Gouda, as well in the Drakensberg area. We are increasing our distribution along the N7, the areas of Citrusdale, St. William and Hoppertel, where we add an assistance from the Western Cape government in terms of a helicopter.
21: Meanwhile, Rawsonville and Worcester residents are expected to see water returning to their taps from today after the recent deadly storms disrupted supply. Breede Valley's acting municipal manager, Raymond Esau, says the private sector has helped provide 40 water tankers to affected communities. Around 45,000 households were left without water after the main pipeline was washed away due to torrential rain and flooding. Esau has praised local businesses for stepping in and supporting communities during the crisis.
4: We had private sector coming on board. We had offers for water tankers from various private sector partners, not only supplying water to their businesses, but then also taking water to public points. Some of the residents may see water in their taps, and then the rest will be seeing water by Sunday.
21: Eskom is today marking a full year without load shedding for the first time in 8 years. The power utility says this is a turning point with the grid shifting from recovery to a stable and high-performing power system. Eskom says sustained reliability over the past 3 years has saved nearly 27 billion rand in diesel costs while meeting 100% of the country's electricity demand. In a statement, Eskom board chairperson Mdeto Nyati praised employees for their commitment to rebuilding the utility after the years of state capture. Eskom spokesperson Daphne Mukwena.
5: While the legacy of load shedding once constrained economic activities and strained South African households, 365 consecutive days of uninterrupted power supply represents more than operational progress. It is the restoration of national confidence.
21: Joburg motorists are advised to expect major traffic disruptions in Soweto today due to the Betway Premiership clash between Orlando Pirates and Durban City Football Club at Orlando Amstel Arena. Metro Police say several roads, including parts of Muki Street, Martha Lowe Street and the Soweto Highway, will be closed before and after the match. Spokesperson Olani Fihla says traffic officers will be deployed across key routes to control congestion and ensure public safety.
23: If you aren't attending the game, you can use Sofasonke Street, Balandine or Masupa Street as your bypass. Gates open at 11 in the morning and the kickoff is at 3 in the afternoon. Spectators are urged to arrive early to avoid pre-match congestion.
21: And Nigeria's President Bola Tinubu says the killing of a senior Islamic State group leader, Abu Bilal al-Munuki, has dealt a heavy blow to the ranks of the Islamic State. American and Nigerian forces partnered for the operation. Al-Munuki, who's the second in command of ISIS globally, was placed under U.S. sanctions in 2023 for ties to the Islamic State group. During the announcement earlier, U.S. President Donald Trump said al-Munuki will no longer terrorize Africans or help plan operations to target Americans. Gauteng's fine with highs between 21 and 23. Clear skies in Cape Town with a light southeaster peaking at 23 degrees. The top story in EWN this hour, Deputy President Paul Mashatile is this morning attending the funeral service of Botswana's former President Festus Mogae.
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20: What it is, 702 Music fam. What it is, Saterdag. It's the weekend. A big thanks to Gugum Shungu. She's back again tomorrow, 6 to 10 on Weekend Breakfast. Exclusive to 702. But right now, the music does the talking. It's all about the memories. We're building fam. We're building community through shared listener experience. Yeah. So listen to your favorite jams and tell me what you were up to in the Maestri year. That's coming up in the next hour in the Time Tunnel. Looking forward to that one. Then at midday, yours truly, Kick-Ass Kenny in the mix on the Classic Club Jams Mix. It's an 80s top 40. Yeah, we're going back to the charts, mate. And it's going to be really good. Some R&B, some pop, all of that coming up just after midday on the Classic Club Jams Mix with Kick-Ass Kenny all over your radio. Get in touch right now, though, on 072-702-1702. Perhaps there's a song you haven't heard in a while. Maybe you'd like to share the backstory and the memories behind that as well. Birthday anniversary shout-outs most welcome as well. 072-702-1702. 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

0: Jody Watley, Looking for a New Love on 702 Music. Ahead of that, also played you Jamali and Knowing Me, Knowing You. Lionel Richie, All Night Long on 702.
1: 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Can nobody touch us or fade us? It's 1998, 1999, gonna be the year we shine. What's up? Give it to me, baby.
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3: Hey, Brakeni, Brakeni, my big brother, how are you? Hey, 702 listeners, morning, how are you? Prince Charles in Mamelodi. Hey, what a start, what a start. All night long, let the music take control. Brakeni, welcome back, my big brother. We missed you last week, man. All the best for the weekend. Looking forward for the nice music. Hola, hola, Brakeni. Thank you so much, my big brother.
4: Hi, Brakeni, this is Cedric Susumani. I would like to send a shout out to my nieces and nephew, and all the best for everyone else on 702 Land. Thank you very much.

0: It's one of my favorite 60-year-olds. Yeah, sixth floor Janet Jackson, When I Think of You on 702 TKZ, and we love this place. Now, I've got this concept that I've come up with together with Nick Regisford, former colleague of mine, and we're collaborating on a thing called Soul Connects. And it's all about music, you, great food, and a great ambiance. It's happening on the 31st of May. You can catch the details on my socials at Kenny Maestri. And looking forward to a Sunday afternoon of beautiful people, beautiful music, delicious food, expensive music, you and I connecting. One-on-one, yeah. 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We're building family. We're building community with you and I and some great music. 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Looking forward to seeing you. There's limited tickets, so get yours now.
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Good morning, Mr. Maestri. Good morning to the 702 family. Happy Saturday. Blessings to all. Hope you have a good day. Special shout out to Colleen, class of 1980, El Dorado Park, for her birthday yesterday. I know you had a good day. I saw it on your status. Please can I request Wham, Wake Me Up Before You Go Go? Keeping you ladies, Mr. Maestri. I'm the G-Man. I'm afraid it'll...

0: Good morning, Mr. DJK Maestro and 702 family. It's great to be with you, listening good music on a weekend and expensive on the radio. Please play UB40. It's me, Jeff Gwai from Tutumani, Alexander. Danko.
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0: 702 Music, making you reckless. That is Africa Bombata, together with UB40 and Reckless, especially for Jeff in Tsutsumani in Alexandra. Unati featuring Zola and Sanalwami, especially for Dima. We enjoy that. Yeah, it takes you back, doesn't it? Zola 7. Yeah, Ola 7 as well. Wham and Wake Me Up Before You Go Go, taking me back to my high school days. Kicked it off with Kool and the Gang in a celebration. Yes, it is a celebration of life today.
1: Ah, Kenny Maestri, good morning, my brother. It's Marlon and Sam. We're marking the register, sitting here in the car. You are on fire. Love the Unati and Zola 7. Thank you, Kenny. Geni di dag, masakend.
0: Awe, masakend, awe. 072-702-1702. 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
1: The weekend.
0: We missed you last week. Thank you. Cha-cha.

0: It's George Benson on 702 and What's On Your Mind. Smooth jams for you for a Saturday. Also, Lira, Feel Good and Loving Every Minute. That was Lighthouse Family. Haven't heard from him in a while. I thought maybe because he's got his own radio station now, he doesn't listen anymore. But yeah, it's good to know that he does listen. The Big Dog.
1: Yo, Big Ass Kenny. Big Dog here. Morning from gym. This is a they grew up so quickly moment. I heard Paris send in a voice note. Paris Celebrity. Paris was that youth, that kid that used to call into YFM literally every single day, almost on every single show.
0: Yeah.
1: I think there was Paris Celebrity, there was Montesco, there was a kid called Alpha. So yeah, it's dope to see that they do grow up so quickly.
0: Mm.
1: And thanks for Jody Watley. She's been saying hasta la vista, baby, way before Arnie was saying it. Love you, Kenny.
0: Love you too, Fresh, man. And hey, I've got a great mix for you, Fresh. It'll take you back to your high school days. The Classic Club Jams on the way at midday.
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4: Good morning, I'm Aurélie Kalinga. Deputy President Paul Mashatile is this morning attending the funeral service of Botswana's former president, Festus Mogae. Mogae died at his home last Friday at the age of 86 after an illness. He served as Botswana's third president from 1998 to 2008, Sikhona Miso reports.
5: Since his passing, the former president has been remembered as an exemplary leader who strengthened Botswana's democracy and economic stability. Mogae has been particularly lauded for his contribution in creating a comprehensive response to the HIV and AIDS pandemic, not only in Botswana, but on the continent at large. Incumbent President Dumaboko declared three official days of mourning for citizens as a procession was held in Mogae's honour yesterday while his body lay in state. Today, the final send-off will be held at the University of Botswana in the capital, Gaborone. South Africa's Deputy President Paul Mashatile will attend the ceremony on behalf of President Cyril Ramaphosa. Proceedings are expected to begin at 9 o'clock sharp this morning, with roads surrounding the university closed off to traffic. Zikhona Miso, Eyewitness News.
4: Eskom is today marking a full year without load shedding for the first time in 8 years. The power utility says this is a turning point with the grid shifting from recovery to a stable and high-performing power system. Eskom says sustained reliability over the past 3 years has saved nearly 27 billion rand in diesel costs while meeting 100% of the country's electricity demand. In a statement, Eskom board chairperson Mteto Nyati praised employees for their commitment to rebuilding the utility after the years of state capture. Eskom spokesperson Daphne Mukwena.
6: While the legacy of load shedding once constrained economic activities and strained South African households, 365 consecutive days of uninterrupted power supply represents more than operational progress. It is the restoration of national confidence.
4: Cape Town residents are being urged to continue using water sparingly despite dam levels rising by nearly 20% after heavy rainfall. The metro's dams are now more than 60% full following torrential rain earlier this week. The city says water consumption has also dropped by 43 million litres a day from 874 to 831 million litres. While these improvements have moved Cape Town out of its early drought caution phase, the municipality says residents should remain cautious as rainfall remains unpredictable. Water and Sanitation MMC Zahid Badrudian.
7: Our city has had one major rainfall event, and with that single event, our dams have increased by almost 20%. We are now certainly outside of our early drought caution, but concern certainly still remains that despite the single event, our next rainfalls remain unpredictable.
4: The Northwest's Traditional Affairs Department is urging initiates, parents and traditional leaders to prioritize safety as the province's winter initiation season gets underway. The season, which began yesterday, will run until July. 92 male and 29 female initiation schools have been approved across the province for this year's winter season. Mongezi Koko reports.
8: Northwest Cooperative Governance MEC Oaxeng Gawage Molapisi says initiation remains an important cultural tradition but has stressed the need for stricter compliance with health and safety regulations. The department says it will work with traditional leaders, law enforcement and health authorities to monitor schools throughout the season and act against illegal operations. Parents and guardians are also being encouraged to verify the legitimacy of initiation schools before allowing initiates to attend. Northwest Cooperative spokesperson Tebe Edzile Gameritsi.
9: Law enforcement agencies and the Department of Health will continue to monitor initiation schools throughout the season to ensure compliance and enable immediate intervention where necessary.
8: Monkey Ziko Ko, Eyewitness News.
4: And Hollywood star John Travolta has received a surprise Lifetime Achievement Award at the Cannes Film Festival as he premiered the first movie he's ever directed. The man who became an icon overnight with Saturday Night Fever was visibly moved as he accepted the honorary Palme d'Or before the screening of Propeller, One Way Night Coach. Travolta said it was beyond the Oscar as he accepted the tribute. Gauteng's fine with highs between 21 and 23. Clear skies in Cape Town with a light southeaster peaking at 23 degrees. The top story in EWN this hour, Deputy President Paul Mashatile is this morning attending the funeral service of Botswana's former president, Festus Mogae.
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0: Good morning. If you've just joined me, welcome to the Time Tunnel on 702 with me, Kenny Maestri. I'll play you five hits, give you some headlines, and you try and figure out the Maestri year. More importantly, share your memories of the songs I play in the Time Tunnel. It's all about that shared listening experience on the radio. Yeah, let's relive some great memories as well as we make some new ones. Teach the children about expensive music on the radio. All right, so that number is 072-702-1702. Your voice notes are most welcome. And if you're listening abroad, it's +2772-702-1702. Some headlines for you. On the 13th of January, Microsoft Chairman Bill Gates stepped aside as Chief Executive Officer and appointed company president Steve Ballmer as his successor. That's Steve Ballmer, yeah. On the 9th of April, Fijian Vijay Singh warned by three strokes from Ernie Also, South Africa, at the 64th U.S. Masters Tournament. And on the 16th of November, Bill Clinton became the first U.S. president to visit Vietnam since the end of the Vietnam War. And we all know how that worked out for the Americans. So if you think you know what the Maestro year is, start guessing right now.
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1: Can you guess the maestri year?
2: मुझे बिल्कुल भी पता नहीं था कि मेरे साथ क्या होने वाला है.
3: I had no idea what was happening.
2: जनसंख्या के हम आम लोग हैं.
3: We are ordinary people. We don't earn much. People think the billionth baby was born with a golden spoon in her mouth, but she wasn't. Otherwise, you'd see it. We'd be rich. The day my daughter was born, I was 9 months pregnant already, and I walked through these very streets and rode a rickshaw to the hospital. The hospital was crowded. The nurse said, "Lie down on a stretcher. It won't be long." I was in pain all night, and then she was born in the morning at 5 minutes past 5.
2: आस्था हुई सुबह 5:05 पे. जब गुड़िया मैंने देखी तो इतनी क्यूट सी थी और सुंदर सी थी.
3: When I saw my daughter, she was so cute, so pretty. I felt wonderful. I said, God, I got just the little doll I wanted. I named her Aastha because it means faith and I have faith in God.
2: मैंने उसका नाम आस्था रखा. उसके बाद आस्था यानी हो गई.
3: After Aastha was born, my husband went to get a cup of tea and the doctor came and told me, your daughter has been chosen as the 1 billionth baby. I didn't even understand what billionth meant. I was very surprised.
2: 1 billionth baby.
4: मुझे तो वो दिन याद नहीं है.
5: I don't remember that day, of course, but that day was perhaps very important for the country. Because I came as a warning that we were becoming overpopulated and we need to control it. Being the billionth baby, isn't that special? But yes, my birthday is always special. I like surprises. I love birthday parties. But no, I don't feel at all special being the billionth baby.
4: Special.
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702 Music with the best music for your weekend in the Time Tunnel. Mojo and Lady, or was it Mojo? Yeah, I've heard people say Mojo because there's a D in there. Ah, this is very confusing. Destiny's Child, ahead of that one, and played you, Independent Woman. So two big hits on the Maestria, in between songs one and two. Also some audio from the 11th of May. India's population officially reached 1 billion. Yeah, in India, it's not you are one in a million, you are one in a billion. Esther Arora was named India's billionth baby. And that happened on the 11th of May in the Maestro year. So if you think you know what it is, get guessing right now on 072-702-1702. I got Sean in Buccleuch saying it's got to be the 90s. I think 1998 or 1999. I was in high school at the time. Thank you, Sean. And I've got Nozipo saying, feels like 2002. Can't tell you why exactly, but it sort of seems familiar. 2002. So what's your guess? Is it the late 90s, early 2000s, or the actual Y2K year? Yeah? Who knows? 072-702-1702. And if you're listening abroad, it's +2772-702-1702. I'd like to hear from you. What were you up to in the Maestro year? Here's Ideal to jog your memory. Whatever.

0: 702 Music with Christina Aguilera. Come on over, baby. All I want is you. Ahead of that, Ideal and Whatever. So what's your guess on the Maestro year today?
1: Morning, Kenny. I'm going to take a wild guess. Mm-hmm. I remember watching Charlie's Angels with a bunch of friends. We sang along to the Destiny Child song, yeah. Independent Woman. But I don't think I'm correct with the year. It was 2000. I know I'm not correct. It's a wild guess. Thanks, Dima.
0: Thank you, Dima. Not very confident today, saying it could be 2000. The year 2000. I wonder.
2: Hi, Uncle Kenny. This is Justine from a chilly Durban. I'm confused there yet again. I'm confused between 2000 and 2001.
0: Yeah.
2: Because of the song Charlie's Angels, I would say 2000. I was 18 years old at the time.
0: Okay.
2: Just finished school the previous year and just finding life.
0: Thank you, Justine. So could it be 2000 or 2001? Maybe this song will do it for you. Get your guesses in right now at 072-702-1702. What's the Maestro year in the time tunnel?

0: Good morning, Mr. Maestri. The Maestri here is definitely 2000. That was a big clue you just gave us. It's Raksha here from London. Have a great weekend. Bye-bye.
1: Mr. Maestri, one of your tricky ones again today. I'm going to say the Maestri year is the year 2000, or should we say Y2K? Everybody was hassling about when the computers are going to go down, are we going to crash, etc. So that's my guess today. And special congratulations to your daughter on her graduation, Mr. Maestri. I'm the G-Man.
2: Thank you, G-Man. Sounds like the dogs were let out in your neighborhood as well. Yeah, thanks. My daughter Jordan, the younger one, graduated on Wednesday with a Bachelor in Interior Design. So hopefully she could be in designing your home. You never know. Or commercial space. So what's the Maestri year today?
3: The Maestri year is 2000. I remember because I was a big Christina Aguilera fan. Yeah. And I remember sending out fan letters all the way to the USA. Unfortunately, it got returned.
2: Thank you, Violet. Yeah, I'm surprised, though. Shouldn't they have had fan clubs still going, you know, with the fan letters coming through as well? In that era, the late 90s, early 2000s. Thank you, Violet. Thank you, G-Man. Thank you, Raksha, as your guesses, as well as Justine. So, what is the Maestri year today? It is, in fact, Y2K, the year 2000. Coming up the next half hour, yours truly, Kick Cash Kenny in the mix with the Classic Club Jams just after midday.
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12: Kenny, good morning. 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Thank you, Kenny. 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
13: Morning, Mr. Maestri, and morning to all the 702 family and my great-grandson, Jaden. Thank you, Mr. Maestri. Blessed day for all. Auntie C.

morning, Kenny. Good morning, 702 family. It's Trevor Pillay, as per usual, checking in from Toaster out in the UK. Not toasty today, I may say. Highs of only 13. My song choice for today, Kenny, goes out to everyone fighting silent battles, still finding strength to carry on. I guess you could say we're all just living on a prayer.

rocking out the tunes on a Saturday. It is 702 Music with me, Kenny Maestri. Great Heart, that was Johnny Clegg and Savuka. Also, Bon Jovi, Living on a Prayer, Cloud Substitute, and this, the King of Pop, Michael Joseph Jackson, together with Eddie Van Halen on guitar and Beat It. What a jammy jam from back in the day. Oh, 702 Music, now jamming Tammy Wynette with the KLF.

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7: Good afternoon, I'm Aurélie Kalinga. Gauteng police have arrested two men in Tembisa linked to firearms seen in a viral social media video showing women recklessly handling guns. Officers tracked down the suspects and seized the firearms, which were found to be unlicensed. A hijacked vehicle was also recovered during the operation. Police spokesperson Athlenda Mate says the suspects face charges relating to illegal possession of firearms and ammunition and possession of a hijacked vehicle.
8: Police are continuing with investigations to trace the women seen in the video recklessly and negligently handling the firearms. Police further warn members of the public against the reckless handling and display of firearms, as such conduct endangers lives and constitutes a serious criminal offense.
7: The suspects are due in the Tembisa Magistrates Court next week. Moving to KwaZulu-Natal, police have rescued a road accident fund beneficiary who was kidnapped from her home on the north coast. Police say she was abducted yesterday with seven other people. The others were released while the woman who had recently received a RAF payout was taken to an unknown location. One of the vehicles used in the kidnapping was traced and three suspects were arrested. KZN police spokesperson Robert Nichunda says the woman was found unharmed in Phoenix.
9: Police are appealing to RAF beneficiaries not to disclose their payouts or brag about the money. The suspects attempted to make several transactions to no avail. However, they managed to make purchases amounting to 80,000 rand. The suspects will appear in court soon, while a search is on for more suspects.
7: Cape Town residents are being urged to continue using water sparingly despite dam levels rising by nearly 20% after heavy rainfall. The metro's dams are now more than 60% full following torrential rain earlier this week. The city says water consumption has also dropped by 43 million litres a day from 874 to 831 million litres. While these improvements have moved Cape Town out of its early drought caution phase, the municipality says residents should remain cautious as rainfall remains unpredictable. Water and Sanitation MMC Zahid Badrudian.
10: Our city has had one major rainfall event, and with that single event, our dams have increased by almost 20%. We are now certainly outside of our early drought caution, but concern certainly still remains that despite the single event, our next rainfalls remain unpredictable.
7: The Northwest Traditional Affairs Department is urging initiates, parents and traditional leaders to prioritize safety as the province's winter initiation season gets underway. The season, which began yesterday, will run until July. 92 male and 29 female initiation schools have been approved across the province for this year's winter season. Mongezi Koko reports.
11: Northwest Cooperative Governance MEC Oaxing Gawage Molapisi says initiation remains an important cultural tradition, but has stressed the need for stricter compliance with health and safety regulations. The department says it will work with traditional leaders, law enforcement, and health authorities to monitor schools throughout the season and act against illegal operations. Parents and guardians are also being encouraged to verify the legitimacy of initiation schools before allowing initiates to attend. Northwest COCTA's spokesperson Tebe Edzile Gamedizi.
12: Law enforcement agencies and the Department of Health will continue to monitor initiation schools throughout the season to ensure compliance and enable immediate intervention where necessary.
11: Monkey Ziko Ko, Eyewitness News.
7: And a U.S. judge has declared a mistrial in the trial of disgraced cinema mogul Harvey Weinstein after jurors again failed to reach a verdict on allegations he sexually assaulted actor Jessica Mann. Weinstein, who's at the center of abuse allegations that spurred the Me Too movement in Hollywood, is already in prison for other sex offenses. It's the third time Mann takes the stand against Weinstein after a 2020 guilty verdict was overturned due to mishandling of witnesses. Weinstein spokesman Judah Engelmeyer told AFP after hearing the evidence multiple times and seeing two juries unable to reach unanimity, it's clear there's significant reasonable doubt. Gauteng's fine with highs between 21 and 23. Clear skies in Cape Town with a light southeaster, temperatures peaking at 23 degrees. The top story in EWN this hour, Gauteng police have arrested two men in Tembisa linked to firearms seen in a viral social media video showing women recklessly handling guns.
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16: 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If you've just joined me, great to have you along for the ride. We're halfway through the show and it's a great half an hour or 25 minutes or so of your favorite classic club jams. This time round, I'm going top 40. Yeah, Kick-Ass Kenny in the mix with top 40 sounds from the 80s. I hope you're going to enjoy it. Show some love to the DJ. 072-702-1702. 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
17: And Natasha. Your mix is always the highlight on a Saturday, Kenny. So show us what you've got. DJ Kenny Maestri.
16: Oh man, this one takes me straight back to high school. I think the year was 1984 and it was International Youth Day. And we had a youth radio station and Dr. Cool Cat K was unleashed. Yeah, here's the Commodores now.

0: it's Music Radio Royalty with King Kenny and Princess. Sam, you're number one. Also, Level 42, Something About You. Nick Kershaw and I Won't Let the Sun Go Down on Me. Love that remix. Mai Tai, History, yeah. Preceded by Baltimora, Tarzan Boy. You might remember that Lotto song from Fiki Zolo. Sampled that, Baltimora and Tarzan Boy. Also, I Can't Wait, especially for DJ Fresh. That song from New Shoes, taking him back to his high school days. Night Shift from 1985, The Commodores. Yeah, it was International Youth Year, if I remember correctly now. Yeah, it was just like, initially I said 1984 and Youth Day, but yeah, it was International Youth Year. In 1985, and I was in high school. We had a makeshift radio station with a mobile DJ, and I was the radio announcer, and I decided to unleash Dr. Cool Cat K. Fun times, fun times. Did you enjoy the mix?
1: 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I'm actually driving from Northwest to Gauteng. I was sleeping, but I'm wide awake now with this great music. Thank you, thank you.
2: Yes, yeah, Mr. Maestri. Night Shift, taking me way back when Johannesburg was Johannesburg, downtown Gauteng, when we used to go groove then at the nightclubs. Night Shift, taking me way back in my young days. Thank you, Mr. Maestri. Hola.
3: There's something about you. Something about you and the mix today. Amazing, Kenny. Loved it. You got thumbs up from the Toaster Troopers out in the UK.
4: Kenny, hey man, loving the classic club jams. Hey, that Tarzan Boy, man. Ha ha, what a mix. Tarzan Boy, man, on the mix. Bro, Kenny, 100 of 100, bro. Prince Charles again in Mamelodi. Thank you for the best music, Bakani.
5: Great mix, Mr. Maestri. Love the Tarzan Boy. You put me in the mood for our class reunion coming on the 30th, the class of 1980, Eldorado Park, 46 years later, and we're still kicking. I'm the G-Man.
0: Thank you so much, G-Man, as well as Trevor, Charlie, and Auntie C. Also, Kay, you enjoyed the mix. Also got a few text messages. Casey says, good day, Kenny. Now, that's what you call a kick-ass mix. Thank you, Casey. Also, Sean says, yeah, Kenny, some good memories coming through from back in the club scene in the 80s in Joburg. Please keep these memories alive. DJs like you should continue doing that. And he says, another excellent round in the mix as well. Thank you so much for all the love coming through on 072-702-1702. Keep the number handy if you want to send your shout-outs or request a song. Birthday anniversary requests are most welcome as well.
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0: Wow, man, you remind me of Cape Town. 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

702 Music, Mafuta jamming with the late, great Bob Mabena and Doctor, as in the real Dr. Khumalo these days with his honorary doctorate as well. They were getting funky on 702. Also, Mary Black, Will Smith and Bongo Muffin with another Mafuta jam, The Way Ukunga Kona. 072-702-1702. Hit me up with your voice notes. It'd be great to hear from you. If you're listening abroad, +2772-702-1702. Let me take you back to my high school days, you know, because we were dirty dancing.

0: That song, God of Funk, Dr. Khumalo, we did the late Bob Mabena at Wyndham Scenic. We are taking back to the days of Ross Matas, Cohilbo in the mid 90s. Just marking the register also. Love the show. Bye, Kenny.
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4: Thank you, Kenny. Good afternoon. I'm Kumbuzile Tabete. Gauteng police have arrested two men in Tembisa Ekurhuleni linked to firearms seen in a viral social media video showing women recklessly handling guns. Officers tracked down the suspects and seized the firearms, which were found to be unlicensed. A hijacked vehicle was also recovered during the operation. Police spokesperson Athlenda Mate says the suspects face charges relating to illegal possession of firearms and ammunition and possession of a hijacked vehicle.
5: Police are continuing with investigations to trace the women seen in the video recklessly and negligently handling the firearms. Police further warn members of the public against the reckless handling and display of firearms, as such conduct endangers lives and constitutes a serious criminal offense.
4: And news just in is that the two women in the video have been taken in for questioning. Gauteng Health Department has defended its handling of a nurse after a video alleging bullying by hospital management surfaced on social media. The nurse from Steve Biko Academic Hospital claims she's been bullied since her suspension. Health officials say the employee was suspended last December over alleged non-compliance with hospital policy related to prolonged sick leave and medical assessments. The department says she has been absent from work since October 2025 and claims several requests for required documentation were met with resistance. The department says her salary was subsequently frozen. Spokesperson for the department is Steve Mabona.
6: The department remains committed to engaging the employee and implore her to comply with the necessary policy and procedure. The department and the hospital will be reincorporating the employee upon the compliance with necessary policy.
4: To KwaZulu-Natal now, where police have rescued a Road Accident Fund beneficiary who was kidnapped from her home in Sundumbili on the north coast. Police say she was abducted yesterday with seven other people. The others were released in KwaDabega, while the woman who had recently received a rough payout was taken to an unknown location. One of the vehicles used in the kidnapping was traced and three suspects were arrested. KZN Police spokesperson Robert Nechiwunda says the woman was found unharmed in Phoenix.
7: Police are appealing to RAF beneficiaries not to disclose their payouts or brag about the money. The suspects attempted to make several transactions to no avail. However, they managed to make purchases amounting to 80,000 rand. The suspects will appear in court soon, while a search is on for more suspects.
4: And finally, Breede Valley Acting Municipal Manager Raymond Essel says the storm that hit earlier this week broke the 150-year flood line. Parts of the Western Cape were battered by Orange Level 8 storms following severe weather that devastated the province's eastern parts. Four people have died in the Breede Valley, including three bodies found on a Rossenville farm during a rescue mission. Issal says the Breede River bursting its banks caused widespread damage in the area.
8: It's really bad what has happened and communities being affected, especially those along the river corridor, right through from the Sierras Mountain until Malchus, touching bridges with it, touching communities.
4: Issal says the closure of the N1 and surrounding roads into Worcester also left travellers stranded.
8: We had 22 buses in the garage on the N1, for example, just the one garage, where 22 buses with people had to be provided with food and water. And they've been stuck there for those 2 days of the storm.
4: Your weather, a fine Saturday for Gauteng. Joburg temperatures at the high of 22, Pretoria 23, and Vereeniging at 21. Clear skies for Cape Town at a high of 23 degrees. The top story in EWN this hour, Gauteng police have arrested two men in Tembisa Ekurhuleni linked to firearms seen in a viral social media video showing women recklessly handling guns.
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9: Good afternoon, I'm Lennox Wasara. In the United Rugby Championship, Stormers remain in second place after losing to Cardiff last night. Sharks coach JB Peterson is using their last game against Zebrea today to also breed young talent. Vusimoyo will start at fly half as Ziketelo Siaya moves to fullback, with both Mampimpi and Fanda Marva out on injury. Besta and Williams are drafted in there. Kickoff is in 45 minutes. Meanwhile, the Bulls revamped their starting lineup, seeing several big names coming back into the fold to give Johan Ackerman's side charges a boost. The Pretoria side are hosting Benetton, and kickoff is at 4 o'clock. In case you missed it, Aston Villa have qualified for Champions League football for the second time in three seasons now, thanks to a 4-2 win over Liverpool last night. Unai Emery was delighted after that victory.
10: So happy how we did all the season and finishing here today against Liverpool at the day 37. Both we were with 59 points and achieving today the Champions League for next year is really something fantastic. Of course, we are going to play the final. It's something we are wishing to enjoy with our support this way. But now with not the pressure to play in Champions League because we are in.
9: FA Cup final takes center stage today at 4 o'clock as Manchester City meet Chelsea at the Wembley Stadium. Domestically speaking, a big day for Orlando Pirates, who take on Durban City at the Orlando Arena, where they will certainly clinch the title with a victory, bagging a PSL title with one game before the season comes to a close. Kickoff there is at 3 o'clock alongside six other games taking place today. Casper Ruud is through to the Italian Open final after a 6-1 win over Luciano. And moving to golf, where in the second major of the year, Maverick McNealy and Alex Smalley are tied first after the opening two rounds of the PGA Championship. They're both at 4 under par. That's they lead by one shot at a very unforgiving Aranmec Golf Club. Six players are also in the mix, just one back, including South Africa's Adrich Potgieter, who was delighted after his performance heading into the weekend.
11: Yeah, it was great. I think looking at those last two holes was kind of unfortunate, but I felt like I was in control most of the round and had some really nice par saves that kind of kept the momentum going, so I was quite happy with it.
9: To IPL cricket now, Lucknow Super Giants with a 7-wicket win over Chennai Super Kings. Today, Kolkata Knight Riders face off with Gujarat Titans. The Titans can move first with a victory today. Finally, in MotoGP, Spaniard Pedro Acosta took pole position on home soil at the Catalan GP ahead of Franco Morbidelli and Alex Marquez. Lennox Wasara, Eyewitness News Sport.
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Yeah, Kenny, Tyron Rendo, that was a great song about the funk, but they got one thing wrong, Kenny. I didn't say King Kenny's got the funk. How about a bit of imagination? Just signing the register, and I'd love a bit of imagination if you can do that, Kenny. Have a fantastic day further.

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It is 702 Music with Jade, Don't Walk Away, preceded by Imagination. Music and lights, especially for Tarin Azatar. BG's and Stand Alive. Oh yeah, it's the jive to keep you moving as well. Quincy Jones now in I Know Corrida. I'm Kenny Maestri. Great to be hanging out with you.

0: It's the weekend.
1: Hi, the greatest kiss can mystery. David here. On a lovely Saturday afternoon, we're so grateful for the music. Can you take us back to 1986? You are the voice. I thank you, sir. Have a great day, Feather. Ciao.

0: 702 Music, You're the Voice. That's John Farnham. Yeah, great song from the 80s. Taking me back to my high school days once again. Quincy Jones and I Know Corrida. More like a 70s kind of vibe. Speaking of which, I got a message here from Joshua on 072-702-1702. And he says, hey, Kenny, you're making sure that I stay alive in anticipation of the Pirates' soccer victory. It's going to be a true Saturday night fever of celebrations. Come on now. Oh, yeah? I'm black and white as well. You're rocking, my man, taking me back to my exciting high school days in the late 70s, days of pozozos. You are in your own world, in your own way, and you're doing your own thing. Yeah, we just love it. Thank you, Joshua. Appreciate the company and also your kind words. 072-702-1702. You can hit me up at your voice notes as well. If you've got a request for a song, I'll play it for you if I've got it. +2772-702-1702.
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2: 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Good afternoon to 702 listeners. It's Mohale Midran. I'm signing my register and I'm happy. I see you're playing the Bee Gees. Staying alive. I'm still alive, my friend. And have a blessed day and everybody in the 702 lenders. It's Mohale Midran. Thank you so much.

702 Music with Zama Jobe. Yeah, it's the magic of shared listening on the radio. And that is magic. Ahead of that video, that was India Ree and Virtual Insanity from Jamiroquai. You got Pushazas coming up on your radio between 2 and 5 and part 2 of 702 Music. 5 to 7, this is Africa. Richard Nwamba. It's all happening right here on 702. How about this one from the 80s? The Louis Sum and Some People. Yeah, some people just love to have fun on the radio, like me.

0: you, thank you for good work you're doing, for entertaining 702 family. Keep it up, brother. It's me, Jeff Gwai, from Tutumani Alexander. Danko.
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0: Best music for your weekend is guaranteed on 702 Music. Yeah, it was Baloui Sam and Some People, Banana Rama, Robert De Niro is waiting, and there's Dr. Victor and Rasta Rebels, Shambhala. Right, shout out to Usho who's enjoying the music. So is Mark, as well as Tyron. Feeling the vibes. That's good, Tyron. He's one of our regulars. Love it. 072-702-1702. Keep the vibes going with Pushaza and with the shout outs as well. That'll be most welcome. Jacob says, Makenzo, I'm enjoying the music. Thanks. Don't stop. That's Jacob in Krugersdorp. Hi, Jacob. Shale skats manje.
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5: Good afternoon. I'm Khumbuzile Thabete. The Inkatha Freedom Party has announced Joburg Human Settlements MMC Mlungisi Mabaso as its mayoral candidate ahead of the upcoming local government elections. The announcement was made earlier today in Jabulani, Soweto, as the party intensifies its campaign to attract voters in Gauteng. Mabaso has become known for leading campaigns aimed at reclaiming hijacked buildings in Johannesburg and tackling fraud in the allocation of state housing. He's also been vocal on issues relating to illegal immigration, aligning himself with the IFP's tougher stance on undocumented immigrants. Nkosikhona Malinga Mnisi reports.
6: Mabaso says youth development will be one of his top priorities should he become mayor of the city. In his acceptance speech, Mabaso, who also serves as secretary of the IFP Youth Brigade, pledged to improve sports and recreational facilities across Johannesburg, saying young people need opportunities that steer them away from substance abuse and crime. He also committed to creating jobs and revitalizing townships with a focus on boosting local economic growth and expanding the tourism sector. Mabaso further promised to rebuild Johannesburg by restoring service delivery, strengthening clean and accountable governance, and improving safety and security in communities. He is expected to face strong competition from Herman Mashaba of Action SA and Helen Ziller of the Democratic Alliance. Or see Khona Malinga Mnisi Eyewitness News.
5: The Gauteng Health Department says it's handling the matter of a nurse alleging bullying by hospital management in a video that's surfaced on social media. The nurse from Steve Biko Academic Hospital claims she's been bullied since her suspension last December. Health officials say the employee was suspended over alleged non-compliance with the hospital policy related to prolonged sick leave and medical assessments. The department says she's been absent from work since October 2025 and that claims several requests for required documentation were met with resistance. The department says her salary was subsequently frozen. Spokesperson Steve Mabona elaborates.
7: The department remains committed to engaging the employee and implore her to comply with the necessary policy and procedure. The department and the hospital will be reincorporating the employee upon the compliance with necessary policy.
5: Mitchells Plain police are investigating a murder case following a shooting earlier today. A 29-year-old was shot dead in Tafelsig. Police spokesperson FC van Wyk says the man went to a nearby tuck shop where a car pulled up and shot him.
8: A red Volkswagen Golf, registration number unknown, stopped and two unidentified males exited the vehicle and randomly started shooting at him. The victim ran away but was chased on foot by the suspects.
5: Joburg motorists are advised to expect major traffic disruptions in Soweto today due to the Betway Premiership clash between Orlando Pirates and Durban City Ball Football rather, Club at Orlando Amstel Arena. The city's Metro Police Department says several roads, including parts of Morgie Street, Matholo Street and the Soweto Highway, will be closed before and after the match. Spokesperson Kolani Fihla says traffic officers will be deployed across key routes to control congestion and ensure public safety.
9: If you aren't attending the game, you can use Sofasonke Street, Balandine or Masupa Street as your bypass. Gates open at 11 in the morning and the kickoff is at 3 in the afternoon. Spectators are urged to arrive early to avoid pre-match congestion.
5: And finally, Botswana's President Ian Khama has paid tribute to the late former statesman Festus Mogae. Mogae, who died at his home last Friday, is being laid to rest in Gaborone today. He served as Botswana's third president from 1998 to 2008. Khama has described Mogae as a humble and deeply intelligent leader who believed in dialogue and unity. He added that his calm governance and respectful nature reflected the values at the heart of Botswana.
10: He understood that leadership is not about dominance, but about bringing people together. Where others might have chosen division, he chose unity. Where others might have insisted, he listened. He was polite, respectful, and soft-spoken, qualities that reflected the very essence of Botswana, the foundation of who we are as Botswana.
5: Your weather, Gauteng is fine. Temperatures, Johannesburg at a high of 22, Pretoria 23, Vereeniging 21. Cape Town is clear with a high of 23 degrees. The top story in EWN this hour, the Inkatha Freedom Party has announced Joburg Human Settlements MMC Mlungisi Mabaso as its mayoral candidate ahead of the upcoming local government elections.
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11: Good afternoon, I'm Lennox Wasara. Orlando Pirates are on the brink of lifting the title with a win over Durban City, enough to get the job done. The Bucks are unbeaten in their 11 games, but Durban City have also been unbeaten in 4 games and will aim to spoil the party at a sold-out Orlando Arena. 6 other games on the cards today in the Betway Premiership. Chiefs are currently will be playing an encounter against AmaZulu. Those last 10 games between those two sides, I've seen Chiefs win 2, losing 2 and drawing 6. Kickoff is at 3 o'clock for all those games. In the FA Cup final, we'll see Manchester City take on Chelsea at the Wembley Stadium. Here's Citizens boss Pep Guardiola speaking on the competition in England.
12: I think English football is so wide in terms of ideas. Maybe before it was more 4-4-2, more long ball to the channels and this kind of stuff, a lot of crosses, and it remains that. But then now it's completely bright in terms of many managers who is the influence in the football that now is different scenarios in different ways. I think that
11: in the Premier League, Liverpool suffered a 4-2 loss to Aston Villa. Villans now qualified for Champions League football next season. To tennis, Daniil Medvedev lodged an on-court complaint during his semi-final clash at the Italian Open against top seed Jannik Sinner. Medvedev insisted that Sinner was getting medical timeout for cramps and not for an injury. The match was eventually postponed due to rain and will resume today by 3 o'clock, with Sinner leading 6-2, 5-7 and 4-2. The winner will join Casper Ruud in tomorrow's final. Coco Gauff and Elina Svitolina take to the court for the women's final. That starts at 5 p.m. Gauff attributed her success in clinching in getting to her second consecutive final in Rome to her team.
13: Well, obviously everyone wants to do well at the slams, but even coming into these tournaments, I mean, maybe my team has like a grand training plan that I don't know about to get me like physically and like, I guess mentally peaking at the slams, but for some reason every time around this year, I start to play better. So it's clearly working. Yeah.
11: To live United Rugby Championship action out at the Shark Tank. The Sharks are leading Zebre Palmer 5-0 after 20 minutes of play. And the focus is pretty simple for the Bulls today. Win against Benetton and secure home quarterfinal. The Stormers will certainly remain in second place following their loss to Cardiff last night. And the Lions, a tough assignment at Munster to get the points they need to ensure qualification into the playoffs. And finally, in golf, South Africa's Audrey Portheta heads into moving day one shot behind co-leaders McLeaney and Smalley at the PGA Championship. Lennox Wasara, Eyewitness News Sport.
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Hey, good afternoon to you. 12 after 2. This is 702 Music. Phil Collins kicking things off for a Saturday. How's about that for a Saturday? True Colors. It's Pushaza on the radio until 5. How are you doing? How's your week been? Mr. Maestro's back tomorrow between 10 and 2. Me and you and the music until 5. Good afternoon. Boom Shaka. How's it?

0: Kushaza on the radio. Nomkhosi from Phiri. I'm signing in. Thank you.
1: Hello, hello, hello, hello. Good afternoon, Mr. Kushaza. This is Madala Steve signing in the register from Omonde. Omonde. Waiting for the big game for Pirates. Up the Bucks. Hit us with the good music, my brother. Hit us with the good music. Thank
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jamming it up on the weekend. This is Keith Sweat, eh? Just a Touch at 26 minutes after 2. So if you think, right, this song, this particular song, felt like pure, unadulterated 90s magic, I can tell you this one thing. And it's actually one of those songs that features a brilliant musical nod to another legendary level. Keith Sweat, 702 Music, Just a Touch. You know what I mean? Earth, Wind and Fire, Fantasy. It is Pushaz on the radio, but this is Mthunzi Nomlindo, the vocalist. Baningi man. Good afternoon, it's 702.

0: It is Chaka Khan on 702 Music, eh? Uchige Chaka Khan uzonde zelandoni. So it turns out that this particular song was originally, you know, recorded by the Average White Band. But, and I say but, when Chaka Khan got her hands on this particular song, sure, she put her signature explosive vocal delivery. It's certainly Chaka Khan right here on 702 Music. Mtunzi, you know, the vocalist, Baningi, as well as Chaka Khan there with the What You Gonna Do For Me on 702. Meg D, hello, Meg Mama.
1: Good afternoon. Hey. My favorite person, Mr. P.S. Can you please play me the song by Black Box, mm-hmm. Right on Time?
0: Right.
1: Up the Bucks, we are winning today. It is our trophy. Thank you. It's Magdalene.
0: Hi, good evening. Okay, Magdalene. Black Box, 702.

It is Lord Cares, 702 Music Aware, 1442 for your Saturday afternoon. It seems like it's a very busy Saturday, wouldn't you say? I mean, there's a Pirates game happening. And to my shock, there's a gentleman by the name of Alfie Sipo. He's sitting there by a stadium, and I'm just like, okay, is this what we're doing on a Saturday? And of course, there's us on the radio until 5. Lord Cares, Aware on 702. Who else did we play? Black Box and Ride on Time. Thank you so much, Mama MacD. Or Mama MacD. I don't know which one works. But anyway, message coming in on 072-702-1702. Pushaza, good afternoon. Happy weekend. I would like to wish my lover, Uzakele, a happy, happy birthday. Tando Gia, thank you so much for getting in touch. I'm not sure if you want to do the same. You know the number, right? 072-702-1702. As we hop on the train, hey? Zogala, 702, welcome.

0: It is Liquid Deep, 702 Music. I suppose it's that deep, eh? BBM. Doesn't this take you back when at some point we're using those Blackberries, eh? Head of this, Ralph Tresvant with the Sensitivity. Hello, Nonku from Bryanston. You are getting in touch with us this afternoon. Hello.
1: Hi, Pushaza. Hey. It's Ralph from Bryanston checking Nonku. In. And enjoying the music as always. Mm-hmm. We'll be sitting here listening for the rest of the afternoon. Yeah. Thank you, Pushaza. It's Noble from Bryanston. A shout out to everyone that's listening.
0: Hi, Nizwet. Thank you so much, Nunko, for getting in touch. The number, 072-702-1702. We're back just after 3 p.m. with the best of the 80s and 90s. The latest from EWN on the way next.
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3: Good afternoon. I'm Khumbuzile Tabete. Joburg Human Settlements MMC Mlungisi Mabaso is the IFP's mayoral candidate for the city. The party made the announcement in Jablani, Soweto today as it is intensifying its campaign to attract voters in Gauteng for the upcoming local government elections. Mabaso has become known for leading campaigns aimed at reclaiming hijacked buildings in Johannesburg and tackling fraud in the allocation of state housing. Nkosikhona Malinga Mnisi reports.
4: Mabaso says youth development will be one of his top priorities should he become mayor of the city. In his acceptance speech, Mabaso, who also serves as secretary of the IFP Youth Brigade, pledged to improve sports and recreational facilities across Johannesburg, saying young people need opportunities that steer them away from substance abuse and crime. He also committed to creating jobs and revitalizing townships with a focus on boosting local economic growth and expanding the tourism sector. Mabaso further promised to rebuild Johannesburg by restoring service delivery, strengthening clean and accountable governance, and improving safety and security in communities. He is expected to face strong competition from Herman Mashaba of Action SA and Helen Ziller of the Democratic Alliance. Or see Khona Malinga Mnisi Eyewitness News.
3: Gift of the Givers says it has distributed 13,000 meals to storm victims since Monday. The city of Cape Town confirmed over 100,000 people across 67 informal settlements have been affected by the recent harsh weather conditions. Gift of the Givers has been among the organizations assisting communities and families affected by the floods. Spokesperson Ellie Sable says the humanitarian operation will continue over the next few weeks as calls for aid are still coming through.
5: We are also busy with humanitarian operations in the Witzenberg area, in the Matsikama District Municipality, in the Cedarburg Municipality, Citrusdal area. Our teams have moved into the area of Drakenstein, in Bakweni, Gouda, Wolseley, and we have a team focused along the N7, N1, and into this humanitarian operation will continue for the next few weeks.
3: The KwaZulu-Natal Kokta Department has welcomed the arrest of a suspect linked to the murder of traditional leader Siphamandla Khumalo and his wife, Thuthukile. The 29-year-old suspect was arrested this week in Gauteng by the police's political killings task team while already in custody. Khumalo and his wife were shot dead in an ambush while driving in Nhlazadolo in northern KwaZulu-Natal in October 2023. Their 4-year-old son was found unharmed at the scene where both parents were declared dead. Police say the case forms part of the now famous 121 murder dockets that were previously removed from the political killings task team. KZN Kokta spokesperson Senzelwe Mzila.
6: MEC Buthelezi commends the PKTT for their diligence, resilience and commitment in pursuing justice in this case. He noted that the arrest provides a measure of relief to the bereaved family, the Amantuongwa Traditional Council and the broader institution of traditional leadership. The MEC has called on communities to actively support ongoing investigations by providing information that may assist law enforcement agencies in apprehending suspects linked to the attacks on Amakhosi and Isinduna.
3: Three people have died in a head-on collision on the N1 near Ha-Pasha in Limpopo. Police say the crash happened last night when two vehicles collided while travelling in opposite directions. Spokesperson Malisela Litwaba says one person was found dead in one vehicle, allegedly with a police appointment card. Litwaba says a man and woman trapped in the other vehicle were later declared dead.
7: Emergency rescue team used the jaws of life to extricate the victims from the vehicle. Both occupants were unfortunately certified dead at the scene.
3: And finally, former Botswana President Festus Mogae is being laid to rest in Gaborone. Mogae died at his home last Friday. He served as Botswana's third president from 1998 to 2008. President Ian Khama has paid tribute to Mogae, describing him as a humble and deeply intelligent leader who believed in dialogue and unity.
8: He understood that leadership is not about dominance, but about bringing people together. Where others might have chosen division, he chose unity. Where others might have insisted, He listened. He was polite, respectful, and soft-spoken. Qualities that reflected the very essence of Botho, the foundation of who we are as Botswana.
3: Your weather, Gauteng is fine. Temperatures, Johannesburg at a high of 22, Pretoria 23, Vereeniging 21. Cape Town is clear with a high of 23 degrees. The top story in EWN this hour, the Inkatha Freedom Party has announced Joburg Human Settlements MMC Mlungisi Mabaso as its mayoral candidate for the city ahead of the upcoming local government elections.
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9: Good afternoon, I'm Lennox Wasara. Kicking off with live football, the most exciting elements of the Betway Premiership today. Orlando Pirates are within touching distance of lifting the league trophy, whilst the likes of Maruma Gallants and Magezi fighting for their lives at the tail end of the log. Pirates aiming to quench a 14-year PSL title drought, and all they need to do today is win over Durban City after the opening passages of play. No goals yet there at the Orlando Arena. All the other six games are currently goalless, as they've also just started. Moving to Europe now, Man City are vying for their second title this season as they take on Chelsea in the FA Cup final at the Wembley Stadium. Citizens have already bagged the Carabao Cup earlier, but Citizens boss Pep Guardiola believes that it is a difficult situation when he has to rotate players, especially in such a decider.
10: Do you know what is hard? Today, six players are not even selected. Six. That is hard. And players that help us a lot to be in the final, and what we are, they are not even in the bench tomorrow. That is really, really tough. So, but unfortunately, it is what it is.
9: Frustration continues to mount on Liverpool manager Arne Slot after his side lost 4-2 to Aston Villa. The Villains will feature in Champions League football next season. To tennis now, the Italian Open men's second semi-final has returned to the court with Jannik Sinner leading against Daniil Medvedev. That match was suspended yesterday due to rain. Coco Gauff is the youngest American player to reach back-to-back Rome finals. She meets Elena Svitolina today at 5 o'clock. Here is the 22-year-old who was speaking about her previous matches being good preparation for the decider. Apologies about that. Moving now to golf, where South Africa's Audrey Porthuizen has just one shot behind in the PGA Championship. He certainly says this is familiar terrain ahead of the third round.
11: You're kind of looking at it as an aspect of, okay, sleeping on the lead. It's always good, but it's mentally probably draining for a week like this where it's so big. Being at a couple of shots back puts me in that position to be able to go and look for a low round instead of defend. Looking back to some of the positions I was in on the PGA Tour with the Rocket Mortgage, it was tough sleeping on lead, and that opening Sunday round was pretty hard.
9: Moving on to some live rugby action out in Durban. We've got the Sharks, who are currently leading Zebre 40 points to 7. That's after 56 minutes of play. The Sharks really have the bonus point already, and Sirkelisi has scored two tries already in that encounter. In case you missed us, the Stormers finished in second place on the URC table after their loss to Cardiff last night. The Bulls take on Benetton in an hour, and the Bulls midfielder Stedman Khans will come off the bench to earn his 100th cap for the blue jersey. And later tonight, the Lions battle against Munster. Lennox Wasara, Eyewitness News Sport.
12: We're calling on Joburg to walk the inner city with us. 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
13: 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The 8

Remember the time when Celine Dion took some time out of the music industry? Then she came back with the song, Celine Dion, I'm Alive, on 702 Music. Steve Winwood and Higher Love. When we talk about memories, ne? We mean just that. Unathi Zola, Sanalwam, it's 702 Music.

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2: 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Give Michael, come on, then Bill. What you got to them, Halabarifu? Kiruchis Tulu, Kiruchirabo, Kiruchimadu, Kiripia, Yatahoshim Pusha, Moshat.

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2: Afternoon, Mr. P and 702 family. I'm signing the register. Umam Cynthia Lona Etuatwa e Albertina. Ntanda uguti happy Saturday. Kuwa wong kumuntu wakapete. Ntela usilalele nje ingoma. Kaleta mbu.

0: Fazali, eh? It is Leta Mbulu, right here on 702 Music. It's Bushaza on the radio until 5 p.m. this evening. Can I just say, the first time I met Mam Leta Mbulu and Ndate Kaifa Semenya, they came to the studio for an interview with Nothemba Madumo's On Tomorrow from 5. So, the first thing I said to them, as part of the greeting, I said, Abazali. And the reason why I say that, well, I said that was because they practically raised us, you know? There's got a number of songs that I would often sing along to. Not yet Uhuru and this, no Malizo. And then you'd ask, but how old were you when all of this was happening? And I was a little one. Leta Mbulu, no Malizo, as well as Opikwan. Molo, Molweni, Sana Lwami Unathi featuring Zola. Playing on 702 Music. Your message is on 072-702-1702. This one says, Sotobi, good afternoon. Hey, walwagangaga namhlanje. Enjoying the show all the way from Izondi, Soweto. Victor Molloy, thank you so much, sir. Victor, I'm not going to read the other message or the part of the message, you know. let's see who else has messaged in. Good afternoon, Pushaza and the 702 family. See, Pomoloy, I don't know, is there a relation there? Sibomolo is all the way in Fintown marking the register this afternoon and requesting you two, and I still haven't found what I'm looking for. Thank you so much for that request. You can do the same. 072-702-1702. Alternatively, on social media platforms, eh? There it is at Pushaza. That's Pushaza. Koktembi.
1: Thank you,
0: Koktembi. 1532, it's Madonna, 702 Music.

0: It is Rick Astley on 702 Music. And my arms keep missing you at 1540, certainly, doesn't it? 072-702-1702. That's where you can get in touch. Ahead of this, Madonna and Like a Prayer. Bafana, how are you doing, sir?
1: Good afternoon, Mr. Sibiya. This is Molefe from Alberton. I'm just making the register. It's been a long time. Thank you very much, sir.
0: You know, I call you Bafana because you have not been home in a very, very long time. Should I call Kumbulekaya? Welcome back, sir.

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2: Shaza, Shaza, Shaza. Good afternoon. Good afternoon, Shaza. You're really doing it this afternoon one more time. Okay, Shaza, this is Titus. I'm making the register. Titus from Tofontein. I've got a special request for somebody special. I'm looking at if you can play for me and for her, Thriller by Michael Jackson, because something is seriously and honestly thrilling me right now that I need to pass across to her. Shazan, keep up the good work.

0: It is Lira right here on 702 Music, eh? And then you ask, Otaba, Wambaleha, why? Michael Jackson ahead of this Thriller, and You Make Me Wanna. Music there from Usher on 702. It's Bushaz on the radio. Together until 5 p.m. this evening. EWN is coming up on the other side of this.
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3: 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The mornings are colder, the scarves are back, and suddenly, getting out of bed feels like an extreme sport. 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
5: Good afternoon, I'm Kumbuzile Tabete. Political fixer Brian Mokgotsi's lawyer has told EWN that his client would have preferred to be summoned to court rather than arrested. Mokgotsi was arrested last night shortly after leaving the Madlanga Commission of Inquiry in Pretoria and subsequently charged with defeating the ends of justice. The state alleges that Mokgotsi staged an attempted assassination on his life in Fort Loris, Ekurhuleni, last year. His lawyer argues that the alleged offence is not serious enough to have warranted an arrest, saying police could have used less forceful means to secure his court appearance. Nkosikhona Malinga Mnisi has more.
6: Brian Mokgotsi is being held at an undisclosed police station where he has told his lawyer that he fears for his safety. Mokgotsi has vehemently denied the state's allegations and insists that the attempt on his life was real. But investigators believe otherwise and further state that preliminary investigations have linked the firearm allegedly used in the incident to other serious and violent crimes, including murder and attempted murder cases. Mokgotsi's lawyer, William Sihaja, says more charges could still be brought against his client.
7: As far as this matter is concerned, you know, the only plausible case that perhaps must have been investigated was the defeating the end of justice case. In relation to the other cases that have been now alleged, those cases are very serious in nature. But as much as they are serious, there's no substance to those particular cases, according to Mr. Mokgotsi.
6: Mokgotsi is expected to appear in the Johannesburg Magistrates Court on Monday. Or see Khona Malinga Mnisi, Eyewitness News.
5: Johannesburg Human Settlements MMC Mlungisi Mabaso has committed to creating jobs and revitalizing townships with a focus on boosting local economic growth and expanding the tourism sector. The IFP has announced Mabaso as its Johannesburg mayoral candidate as it intensifies its campaign to attract voters in Gauteng for the upcoming local government elections. Mabaso says youth development will be one of his priorities should he become mayor of the city. He's also promised to rebuild Johannesburg by restoring service delivery, strengthening clean and accountable governance, and improving safety and security in communities. He's expected to face strong competition from Action SA's Herman Mashaba and DA's Helen Ziller. Humanitarian organization Gift of the Givers says it has distributed 13,000 meals to storm victims since Monday. The city of Cape Town confirmed over 100,000 people across 67 informal settlements have been affected by the recent harsh weather conditions. Gift of the Givers has been among the organizations assisting communities and families affected by the floods. Spokesperson Ellie Seble says the humanitarian operation will continue over the next few weeks as calls for aid are still coming through.
8: We are also busy with humanitarian operations in the Witzenberg area, in the Matsikama District Municipality, in the Cedarburg Municipality, Citrusdal area. Our teams have moved into the area of Drakenstein, in Bakweni, Gouda, Woolsley, and we have a team focused along the N7, N1, and N2. This humanitarian operation will continue for the next few weeks.
5: The KwaZulu-Natal Kokta Department has welcomed the arrest of a suspect linked to the murder of traditional leaders Phamandla Khumalo and his wife Thuthukile. The 29-year-old suspect was arrested this week in Gauteng by the police's political killings task team while already in custody. Khumalo and his wife were shot dead in an ambush while driving in Nhlazadolo in northern KZN in October 2023. Their 4-year-old son was found unharmed at the scene where both parents were declared dead. Police say the case forms part of the now famous 121 murder dockets that were previously removed from the political killings task team. KZN Kokta spokesperson Senzelo Mzila.
9: MEC Buthelezi commends the PKTT for their diligence, resilience and commitment in pursuing justice in this case. He noted that the arrest provides a measure of relief to the bereaved family, the Amantuongwa Traditional Council and the broader institution of traditional leadership. The MEC has called on communities to actively support ongoing investigations by providing information that may assist law enforcement agencies in apprehending suspects linked to the attacks on Amakhosi and Izinduna.
5: Your weather, Gauteng is fine. Temperatures, Johannesburg at a high of 22, Pretoria 23, Vereeniging 21. Cape Town is clear with a high of 23 degrees. The top story in EWN this hour, political fixer Brown Mokgotsi's lawyer says his client would have preferred to be summoned to court rather than arrested. The state alleges that Mokgotsi staged an attempted assassination on his life in Fort Loris, Ekurhuleni last year.
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10: Good afternoon, I'm Lennox Wasara. We kick off at the Wembley Stadium for the 145th FA Cup Final. Seven-time winners Man City and eight-time champions Chelsea face off in this encounter. It's still goalless in the opening 3 minutes of that game. To the Premier League now, there was disappointment for Liverpool fans as the Reds lost to Aston Villa by 2 goals at Villa Park. Reds boss Arne Slot reacting after his side slipped to fifth place on the table.
11: Damaging because we needed either a win or maybe 2 draws would have been enough as well. But now we know one thing for sure, that we need a win next week. If we have to do it ourselves, as we all know, other teams, of course, need to pick up points as well for us to need a win. But so that's really damaging.
10: A look now at some live football action in the Betfair Premiership. All eyes on Pirates and Durban City at Soweto. Out in Soweto there at the Orlando Arena at the halftime. Still goalless elsewhere. AmaZulu and Kaizer Chiefs searching for the opener there. And Magezi and Swelele with the same scoreline, 0-0 in their encounter. And Maruma Gallants trail Polokwane City as they worry about relegation. To the PGA Championship now, it's a two-way tie at the top of the leaderboard. Alex Smalley and Maverick McNealy have a one-shot lead ahead of the field. Trekking behind is behind the duo is 6 players in contention, certainly including South Africa's Audrey Portgieter, who says that he will rely on his experience to navigate the next couple of days.
12: You're kind of looking at it as an aspect of, okay, sleeping on the lead. It's always good, but it's mentally probably draining for a week like this where it's so big. Being at a couple of shots back puts me in that position to be able to go and look for a low round instead of defend. Looking back to some of the positions I was in on the PGA Tour with the Rocket Mortgage, it was tough sleeping on lead, and that opening Sunday round was pretty hard.
10: Over to tennis now. We've got the men's semi-final, which this match was suspended yesterday due to rain, but it continues now. Jannik Sinner continues to lead in the third set. It's 4-3 as play continues there in that encounter. The winner of that game will, of course, meet Casper Ruud in the final. To what's to come now, Coco Gauff is the youngest American player to reach back-to-back room finals. She meets Elena Svitolina today in an hour. He has a 22-year-old who says that her previous matches are great preparation for the decider.
13: I mean, today I felt pretty satisfied, I think. You know, three setters, and it's fun to figure out, and you're like, you get really proud of yourself, but, you know, you always also want to remind yourself that you can play, like, good tennis at times. So I think this week this was the most satisfying because I've had a couple, like, long matches, so I was happy to, you know, get off the court a little bit quicker against a great opponent.
10: To live rugby now, the URC is the Bulls that have the early lead over Benetton after 6 minutes. They up 7-0, and still to come, the Lions will play Munster tonight. In case you are following the cricket, Kolkata Knight Riders sent in to bat first. They are currently in the first over, and nothing has happened there. 13 at no loss. Lennox Wasara, Eyewitness News Sport.
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17: Good afternoon, Mr. Sibiya and 702 family. Good music as always. We are with you every weekend. Could you please play When the Going Gets Tough? The Tough Gets Going by Billy Ocean. It's me, Jafana Gwai from Tutumani Alexander Dankor.

0: Saturday, sounding so good, eh? Luther Vandross and Power of Love, Love Power. Billy Ocean, When the Going Gets Tough, the Tough Get Going. Hello to Shaz all the way in Zambia this afternoon.
1: Happy Saturday, Africa. Happy Saturday, Africa. Pushaza, Big Brother, Living in a Box by Living in a Box. Thank you. Good show. Jerry Harrison in the UK. Happy Saturday, 702 Lenders.
0: Well, Africa, tell me how you're doing this Saturday afternoon. Hey, Living in a Box. Living in a Box. Good afternoon.

Hey, my brother, beautiful music, beautiful music. Yeah, ne? Good old days. Keep it up, my brother. We appreciate it. Good old days. We appreciate it. Take care.

aqui, não me fundo, amor. Sounding so great on a Saturday, this Dizza Machine. I wonder what it informed this particular collaboration, because it has to be one of the most, I suppose, beautiful collaborations. Unomfundo Mo, Black Diamond, Dizza Machine, and I Wanna Be the Only One. 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Your message is on 072-702-1702. That's where you can get in touch. This one says, good afternoon, Pushaza, Rasbi, and Nkomo, listening from Everton West in the Vaal. And then Bingi Matobela, Rebecca, Nema Tobela, singing along this Saturday afternoon. This is Ndate Tsepotsona. Good afternoon. I'm Pushaza.

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0: And then you could just hear something like, hi, man, so there in the even go. Brenda Fassie, 702 Music, promises at 16:38. Anna Gugushe.
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0: Okay. It's a Mutsula. 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Welcome.

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1: Bofusmiya. 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
0: Webata.

0: Das kind it is a kribile ngok. We're certainly done for today, I'll say. Celebration number is up next from 5 p.m. right here on 702. Thank you so, so much for lending me your ear and being so studious in terms of, you know, being part of the 702 family. You and I will have a word tomorrow from 2 p.m. Cheers for now.
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0: Certainly, the music continues just after 5 p.m. right here on 702 Music. Sir Richard Nomba, as he takes you on a guided tour across Africa. It is 5 p.m.
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8: Good evening. I'm Khumbuzile Thabete. Political fixer Brown Mokgotsi's lawyer says his client would have preferred to be summoned to court rather than arrested. Mokgotsi was arrested last night shortly after leaving the Madlanga Commission of Inquiry in Pretoria and subsequently charged with defeating the ends of justice. The state alleges that Mokgotsi staged an attempted assassination on his life in Fort Lewis, Ekurhuleni last year. His lawyer argues that the alleged offence is not serious enough to have warranted an arrest, saying police could have used less forceful means to secure his court appearance. Nkosikhona Malinga Mnisi reports.
9: Brown Mokgotsi is being held at an undisclosed police station where he has told his lawyer that he fears for his safety. Mokgotsi has vehemently denied the state's allegations and insists that the attempt on his life was real, but investigators believe otherwise and further state that preliminary investigations have linked the firearm allegedly used in the incident to other serious and violent crimes, including murder and attempted murder cases. Mokgotsi's lawyer, William Sihaja, says more charges could still be brought against his client.
10: As far as this matter is concerned, you know, the only plausible case that perhaps must have been investigated was the defeating the end of justice case. In relation to the other cases that have been now alleged, those cases are very serious in nature, but as much as they are serious, there's no substance to those particular cases, according to Mr. Mokgotsi.
9: Mokgotsi is expected to appear in the Johannesburg Magistrates Court on Monday. Or see Khona Malinga Mnisi, Eyewitness News.
8: The Cooperative Governance and Traditional Affairs Department has confirmed 18 flooded-related deaths across various parts of the country. Government has classified the severe weather a national disaster following widespread heavy rainfall, which resulted in flooding since 4 May. Thunderstorms and strong winds caused damage to homes and road infrastructure. Kohta spokesperson is Pearl Masego Bingose.
11: A total of 11 weather-related deaths have been confirmed in the Western Cape, 3 in the Northern Cape, 2 in the Free State Province, 1 in Northwest, and 1 in Mpumalanga. Disaster management teams and relief organizations remain on the ground, assisting affected communities and coordinating emergency response efforts.
8: Police Portfolio Committee Chairperson Ian Cameron has urged the Family Violence, Child Protection and Sexual Offences units across the Western Cape to ensure that they have resources needed to pursue rape cases and investigations. During his unannounced visits at the Nyanga and Stellenbosch units this week, Cameron discovered that there were no rape kits.
12: We've been informed this morning that FCS, the Family Violence, Child Protection and Sexual Offences units across the Western Cape province, have been informed that they need to go to the provincial supply chain stores and collect more rape kits for both adults and minors, which is positive.
8: Cameron says the absence of the kits makes it impossible to properly investigate and solve rape cases.
12: And without these kits, detectives literally cannot gather the necessary forensic evidence to link some of these perpetrators to the actual crime.
8: And finally, moving further afield, Israel has launched a series of airstrikes on southern Lebanon despite the extension of the truce between the two countries. Israel says it's targeting Hezbollah, but the strikes were preceded by an evacuation warning covering 9 villages. The continuing bombardment has increased skepticism about the truce among the many thousands of Lebanese driven from their homes in the south. The latest strikes come after envoys from Israel and Lebanon held negotiations in Washington. It follows the first direct talks in decades last month between the two countries, which do not have diplomatic relations. Iran-backed Hezbollah has opposed the negotiations and claimed an attack against Israeli troops in the Lebanese town of Qiyam. The group justified the action by accusing Israel of ceasefire violations. Your weather: Gauteng is fine. Your temperatures: Johannesburg at a high of 22, Pretoria 23, Vereeniging 21. Cape Town is clear with a high of 23 degrees. The top story in EWN this hour: political fixer Brown Mokgotsi's lawyer says his client would have preferred to be summoned to court rather than arrested. The state alleges that Mokgotsi staged an attempted assassination on his life in Vosloorus, Eguruleni last year.
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13: Good afternoon, I'm Lennox Wasara. We begin with football in the Betway Premiership, where Durban City have spoiled the party out at the Orlando Arena as they held Orlando Pirates to a goalless draw. That does mean that Buccaneers are 2 points adrift of Sundowns heading into that final round next week. In other results, 10-man Kaizer Chiefs side clinched a 1-0 victory over AmaZulu. And in the other games, there was a number of draws in today's draw of matches. Stellenbosch, Golden Arrows with the wins, as well as Swelele in their respective encounters. Now to England at the Wembley Stadium, which is staging the 145th FA Cup final. At the break, it remains goalless between Man City and Chelsea there. Let us look at live rugby action at Loftus Versfeld, where the Bulls are currently leading Benetton 26-19 after 45 minutes of play. Benetton dealt a yellow card just moments ago for foul play. Sharks were too strong for Zebre as they finished 54-17 in Durban as they concluded their season there. Tonight, the Lions are away to Munster. They will look to book their spot into the playoffs, and a victory there would do it for the Lions. Moving to golf now, Adrick Potgieter is the best place South African at the second major on the golf calendar. The 22-year-old is one back in the PGA Championship heading into the third round today. He believes that winning this title could make a perfect homecoming.
14: playing some good golf in the last couple of weeks leading into this. I am going home for 2 weeks as well after this, so it was also kind of make something worth taking home. So yeah, there was no big expectations to maybe winning or something like that, but it's also a lot of points for FedEx, so we definitely want to make the top 30 and top 50 at least, so it's a really good week, and the golf course was set up nicely for me.
13: To tennis now at the Italian Open, Coco Gauff and Elina Svitolina will take to the court any moment from now for the women's singles final. Jannik Sinner will face Casper Ruud in the men's final in Rome after finishing the encounter 6-2, 5-7 and 6-4 over Daniil Medvedev. That was just moments ago. That match was initially rain interrupted yesterday and concluded today. The world's number one will certainly have a chance for a record extending sixth Masters 1000 title tomorrow. Let's hear from the 24-year-old after that win.
15: Very different challenge, a tough challenge to be honest, because, you know, during the night, usually I never struggle to sleep, but, you know, this night was not easy because, you know, when you're in the third set, you know, nearly done, but you still have to show up again and you never know what's happening, you know, because it's basically a new start of a match, you know, there are nerves again.
13: In MotoGP, Spaniard Pedro Acosta took pole position on home soil at the Catalan GP ahead of Franco Morbidelli and Alex Marquez. And finally, in IPL cricket action, we've got one game that's on the go right now. Kolkata Knight Riders on 163 for 2 after 13 overs of play against the Gujarat Titans. Lennox Wasara, Eyewitness News Sport.
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0: A warm welcome to this celebration of the music of Africa and your diaspora here on 702. This is Africa, and we started the way we ended the show last Saturday with the music of La Réunion, Reunion Island. And from there, you're listening to the undisputed king of Maloya music today, Daniel Waro. And you might have heard him pay tribute to the deceased or the late undisputed king of Maloya, Grandmon Lelea. And if you're listening carefully to this song, you might have heard him mention Grandmon Lelea in this song called Banga. Now, now Grandmon Lelea, you know, if we were to meet him, you would see this Frenchman, blonde, blue-eyed Frenchman, but who's never, number one, considered himself white. He calls the music that he plays a celebration of our bastardy. You know, he would say, on est des bâtards, meaning that we are bastards. You know, because the people of Reunion are mixed. You know, people are mixed to the French, as well as Indian, as well as Africans, especially the enslaved Africans coming from Mozambique. Most of the enslaved Africans that were found in East Africa, in Mauritius, in the Seychelles, in the Reunion, and in the Comores, they came from mostly from Mozambique. Even the people of the Comores themselves, the vast majority of them came from Mozambique. So because of their mixed heritage, he would say we are celebrating our bastardy. You know, because sometimes in life when people insult you, you find a way of taking the sting out of the insult by you yourself. When they say you're a bastard, you know, and you take the insult, the sting by calling yourself a bastard yourself. So eventually it becomes inoffensive, that term. And that's what he says here. He says, Maloya is a celebration of our bastardy. And if you listen carefully, of course, this was in Creole, the kind of Creole that is spoken in Reunion. But if you understand French, you might have heard that this is an iconoclastic song, a song that criticizes religion. You know, that you would say you're Christian, but you do this bad and so on and so on. You promise that in heaven, you know, there will be a paradise in heaven, while here on earth there is hell and so on and so on. So that's what the song is called. Anyway, the song is called Banga by Grandmon, not Grandmon Lele, by Daniel Waro. Grandmon Lele is the late who died on the 14th of November 2004. I'm talking about the man who really started this song. I mean, this kind of genre called Maloya, Grandmon Lele. But this was by Daniel Waro, and the song is called Panga. All right, let's stay in the east of the African continent. The island of Zanzibar, or the island of spices, as the island is, that archipelago is known. And listen to one of the biggest star ever to come from that island or that archipelago, the late Bikidudi Suhubayadai.
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0: So we stayed in the east of the African continent, Zanzibar in Tanzania, to be precise. And from there you heard the late, great Biki Dudi. And she played one of the classics of East African music, a song that is so popular, not only in Zanzibar, but in mainland Tanganyika, in Kenya, up to Somalia. You might remember that Kiswahili spoken from Somalia, literally up to the north of Mozambique. So this song, and even as a child growing up in Mozambique, I would listen to this song, Suhubaya Dai, literally friendship of long ago, or friends of long ago, depending on the context. If you want to translate that from Kiswahili to English, it would mean Suhubaya Dai, it would mean friendship of long ago. But this, exactly, like I said, a classic by one of the most revered singers ever to come from Zanzibar. She, nobody knows exactly when she was born, but it's estimated that she was born in 1910 when South Africa became a republic. That's how old she was. So, and when, by the time she died on the 17th of April 2013, she was 103 years, or at least it was estimated that she was 103 years old. And she was unbelievably strong. And I know this because I met her, and I don't know how many times I've said this every time I play any of her songs, that when I shook hands with her, it was almost shaking the hands of someone who's the hands of concrete. That's how tough those hands were, because she'd been beating the drums, you know, ever since she was a child. So, oh, it was something else. But very, and a chain smoker, mind you. So we don't know whether she would have lived long had she not smoked and drank the way she did. But she lived past 100 years at least. And the song is called Suhuba Yadai by Biki Dudi from Zanzibar in Tanzania. Might remember the reason why the country is called Tanzania, because literally it's a union of Zanzibar and Tanganyika. And that's why the country is called the United Republic of Tanzania. All right, when we come back, we're going to play the version that I wanted to play the first time I played Tayeh by Franco Luambo Makiadi. This time is the version that I've been waiting to play, because this is the most beautiful version. And it's even shorter than the previous one that we played before. So I can't wait to play that one, Tayeh by Franco Luambo Makiadi from the Democratic Republic of the Congo, when we come back.
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0: Oh my goodness. I waited the whole almost 3 weeks to play this original song because this is the song that he used to avenge himself against Leon Kendo, Kengo Wadondo, you know, the state prosecutor who sent him to jail in 1978 for two songs. One song called Jackie and the other one's called Elaine, because those songs were considered to be too explicit. So much so that Kengo Wadondo called the mother, Franco's mother, and said, I want you to listen to this music and tell me if this is acceptable. So Franco's mother, Mbonga Makiese, was called and she said, no. These lyrics can't be acceptable. And that's when he decided he's going to send Franco for 6 months in jail. But there was such an outcry in the country because Franco not only was a friend of President Mobutu Sese Seko, he was so popular in then Zaire that people were complaining, no, come on, you can't imprison someone for singing. You know, you may not approve of what he's singing about, but you can't send him to jail. Eventually, he only served 3 weeks in jail as opposed to the 6 months of the sentence. But nevertheless, while he was in jail, he must have been plotting that when I get out of jail, I'm going to compose a song to mock this man, Leon Kengo Wadondo, because he has sent me to jail. So here he called him a tailor. And the other title of the song, besides Tailleur, meaning tailor, someone who has a way of taking pieces and make a big, like a jacket out of small pieces. So he was saying that he took small gossips and constructed a big story to send him to jail. And that's why the title of the song, instead of Tailleur, which is French for tailor, it would be Mokolo Tonga. You know, it shows how Lingala and sometimes some words are closer to Zulu. Mukulu, umkulu, ukthunga okukhulu, a great sewing, literally. That's exactly what he said. So this is the song, and you can hear that this is a personal song. That's how beautiful it is. All the songs that tend to have some meaning for him, personal meaning, they tend to be the most beautiful, such as the propaganda song that he used to prop up the regime of Mobutu Sese Seko. It's one of the most beautiful songs. What was it called? Not Naval Mizir. Oh, man. Now I can't remember. But anyway, that song that our candidate, Candidana Biso Mobutu, that our candidate is Mobutu. It's one of the most beautiful songs, propaganda songs ever composed in Africa to prop up someone, because it was more personal to Franco. So this one is called Tailleur, meaning the tailor. By this time, he doesn't call it Franco Luambo Makia. Sorry, Franco Le Tupisa. Okay, Jesse says Luambo Makia de Franco. Unlike the other version that we played before, which was not as beautiful as this one, this is the original version of Tailleur by Luambo Makiadi Franco. Okay, let's cross the border now from the Democratic Republic of the Congo to Angola and listen to this beauty.
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0: So from Angola, you just heard Kiako Kiadafi, and he played Mantonti. 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

0: So we're now in Mozambique, and I listened to Paulina Shiziane, one of the most famous writers and singers, mostly known for her writings and her novels. And she's playing Mfula, meaning rain in my native Xirhonga, even though she's a native Muchopi. But because she grew up in Lourenço Marques, today's Maputo, she speaks and she sings in my native Ronga. When we come back, we're going to start our music of South Africa.
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0: I don't want my wife to kill me. But I had to cut it. This song by Tribute Birdie Mboweni. Tribute Birdie Mboweni, and she's playing Bombani, which is Xitsonga for Be Proud. I promise to play this song in full and make sure that I reconcile with my wife. It's now 6 o'clock, time for the latest Eyewitness News.
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2: Good evening, I'm Khombozile Thabete. The Cooperative Governance and Traditional Affairs Department has confirmed 18 flood-related deaths across various parts of the government has classified the severe weather a national disaster following widespread heavy rainfall, which resulted in flooding since 4 May. Thunderstorms and strong winds caused damage to homes and road infrastructure. COGTA spokesperson is Pearl Masego Pingose.
3: A total of 11 weather-related deaths have been confirmed in the Western Cape, 3 in the Northern Cape, 2 in the Free State Province, 1 in Northwest and 1 in Mpumalanga. Disaster management teams and relief organizations remain on the ground, assisting affected communities and coordinating emergency response efforts.
2: Some residents in Guguletu say they've endured more than a week of overflowing sewage and human waste inside their homes. The residents claim they've been contacting the city of Cape Town since last Thursday to report the deteriorating living conditions. Sipho Dweli says with nowhere else to go, they're forced to live under the dire circumstances.
4: It's very bad because it's inside our homes. The toilets, sinks and bathtubs are all blocked. This started last Thursday, and after the situation worsened on Friday, we decided to report it to the city because we could no longer move around inside the houses. Now we use bricks to walk on around the sewage.
2: City of Cape Town Water and Sanitation says the blockage is as a result of rags and foreign objects being disposed of into the sewer system, as well as the recent heavy rains.
5: When residents misuse our sewer systems and throw in rags, throw in foreign objects, throw in fats, oils and greases that block our sewer systems, it will always result in a sewer overflow. Our sewer systems are only made for 3 P's, pee, poo and toilet paper.
2: Parliament's Police Portfolio Committee Chairperson Ian Cameron says they will continue with unannounced oversight visits to police stations in the Western Cape. The committee visited 3 police stations this week and discovered shortages in critical resources, including police vans and rape kits. Cameron says the inspections form part of Parliament's oversight responsibilities and are aimed at putting pressure on relevant authorities to address these challenges.
6: After that, we went to the Nyanga FCS unit, and what we found there was even more concerning. Out of the 11 vehicles allocated to the unit, only 3 are currently operational, and they had 0 rape kits. Yes, that's correct, 0 rape kits. They had no rape kits with which they are able to collect forensic evidence from victims of, for example, rape, whether children or adults.
2: And finally, as today marked International Day of the Boy Child, children charity organization Sindibali says conversations around boys must move beyond blame and focus instead on the social and emotional support many young boys are missing. The organization argues that behaviors do not emerge in a vacuum. They are responses to environments, expectations and unmet needs. Nkosikhona Malinga Mnisi reports. Your weather, Gauteng is fine. Your temperatures, Joburg at a high of 22, Pretoria 23, Vereeniging 21. Cape Town is clear with a high of 23 degrees. The top story in EWN this hour, the Cooperative Governance and Traditional Affairs Department has confirmed 18 flood-related deaths across various parts of the country.
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8: Good evening, I'm Lennox Wasara. Manchester City have won their 8th FA Cup title in the history after a narrow 1-0 win over Chelsea at the Wembley Stadium, thanks to a goal by Semenyo in the 71st minute of that contest. To the Premier League, where Aston Villa have qualified for Champions League football after beating Liverpool last night. And back home in the Betway Premiership, Durban City forced a goalless draw with Orlando Pirates in front of a sold-out Orlando Arena in Soweto. The Sea Robbers remain second on the table, just 2 points adrift of Mamelodi Sundowns. Bucks fans have to wait anxiously for another week to determine their cup destiny in the PSL. Let's hear from Coach Abdeslam Wadu as he reacted to SABC Sport earlier.
9: The game that we expected, we knew that Durban City will not come to chill, you know. They played a very compact block, very aggressive. I think our first half didn't have this intensity that I was expecting, you know. I wanted to put more fire in the first half, things that I didn't see. But in the second half, we can see the image of Pirate that we have seen a couple of games.
8: Other results saw a 10-man Chiefs side edge AmaZulu, and the other 3 points in the other games for Stellenbosch, Swelele and Golden Arrows. To tennis now, Jannik Sinner will face Casper Ruud in the men's final in Rome after finishing off an encounter with Daniil Medvedev in the semifinal 6-2, 5-7 and 6-4 to close that chapter in what was an encounter that was initially rain interrupted yesterday. The world number one is in with a chance for a record extending 6 Masters 1000 title tomorrow. In the women's singles, Coco Gauff and Elina Svitolina will meet in the women's final. To golf now, Adrik Potgieter is one shot behind the leaders on the PGA Championship. The South African is in with a chance this weekend. And moving to rugby now, where the Bulls secured a home qualification in the URC for the quarterfinals with a comprehensive 45-19 win over Benetton out at Loftus Versfeld. And look out for one win counter still to come today. It's Lions who are away to Munster. They need to win this encounter to ensure that they book passage into the playoffs. To try and keep their campaign alive. And we wrap up now with some live IPL action. It's certainly the Kolkata Knight Riders who posted 247-2 in their effort at the crease, and Gujarat Titans can't hit the crease. They need a winning target of 248, and at last glance after the first over, they're already on 19 at no loss. Lennox Wasara, Eyewitness News Sport.
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0: A warm welcome to the second hour of This is Africa here on 702. And we'll continue our celebration of the music of Africa and the diaspora of the music of South Africa. You're now listening to Sign Tuli, and he played a singer, Bantu song. We are all human beings. You know, and it's amazing that the term, the Zulu term, umuntu, ubuntu, you know, it has to do with being humane, or being kind, you know, being loving. anyway, the song is called The Singer Bantu Song by Sign Tuli. Let's do a double now to catch up with time, because I don't want to end up cutting some of the songs that I playlisted for your listening pleasure this evening. So let's play two more songs from the Republic of South Africa, and then we'll go to the music of the African diaspora.
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0: So that's how we conclude the music of South Africa with the music of Dino Tenda Singe. That's his full name, as I've mentioned so many times. Born in Zimbabwe, came to South Africa as a five-year-old, and he speaks Afrikaans better than most of us. You know, and yeah, because he grew up in that part of the world where Afrikaans is the mother tongue of so many people, and that's why he sings in Afrikaans. And so he said, Katerina Malherbe, the story of Katerina Malherbe, this brunette that was mad or crazy about rock and roll. That's what the song says in Afrikaans. Yeah, a beautiful song, beautiful dance number by Tino, and the song's called Katerina by Tino. And then before then, the late great Brahima Sekela, accompanied by Sisile Mbulu, played Makongo as a tribute to the people of the Congo, and actually as a tribute to rumba. The song itself is a rumba song, even though done by South Africans. They were literally saying that the Congolese rumba that reaches everywhere. You might have heard Sisile Mbulu singing in Sepedi, which is the native tongue of Brakafesimi, the composer of the song. And I remember interviewing him, and he said he... most of the time he would compose in southern Sesotho as opposed to his native Sepedi, because he found it easy to sing in Sesotho, southern Sesotho, as opposed to northern Sesotho, as Sepedi was called sometimes. But here, Sisile Mbulu was singing in Sepedi as opposed to southern Sesotho. Yeah, and the song, that one's called Makongo, literally meaning the people of the Congo. And that's why... there was a mention of so many countries, Nubia, just about everywhere, because the music of the Democratic Republic of the Congo, the Democratic Republic of the Congo being the center of Africa, it is influential in all over the, you know, literally it spreads from the center to the north, to the east, to the west, and to the south as well, which is why Congolese music is very, very popular, the most dominant music genre in all of Africa. So that was called Makongo by the late Brahima Sekela and Sisile Mbulu. And now you're listening to Tino, and he played Katerina. Okay, music from the African diaspora now. Let's start with a song that I think we'll only be playing for the second time. And then I want to introduce a brand new beautiful song after that.
1: Vibrant enough to make you shake.
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0: It makes you wonder why I haven't been playing this song more often, because it's such a beautiful song as well. Ewo by Darlene Deska from Haiti. It's a beautiful, beautiful song, and I love the voice as well. Beautiful singing by Darlene Deska from Haiti. But let's stay in Haiti and introduce a brand new song that we've never played before by artists that we've never featured before. And let me see how many they are. Maxo Delva, Mayel Justin, and Sasha Beauvoir. So three of them, and they combined to play this song called Yo Tout S'est Volé, Everything Gets Stolen.
1: This is Africa.
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0: So you can actually imagine being on a tropical paradise such as Haiti and on the beach and playing this kind of music and sipping some wonderful drink, whatever drink you might be sipping, and looking at the waves. Oh, my goodness. Beautiful, beautiful song, this one. Your Tout Se Vole by three musicians that combined to, and I like it when this wonderful collaboration, Maxo, Delva, Maier, Justin, and Sacha Beauvoir, and they played Your Tout Se Vole, Everything Gets Stolen. Oh, man. And it's such a sad thing that some of these songs are so short. I mean, this one's about 3 minutes long, and the next one I'm going to play is even shorter at 2 minutes and 16 seconds, which is fine because it enables a song such as the one that we played, Tayeh by Luambo Makiadi Franco, which was 10 minutes, almost 11 minutes long. So it makes up for the fact that some songs are long, but you have to find a balance just so you're able to play as many of the songs as you can. So this one's called Your Tout Se Vole by Maxo Delva, Maier, Justin, and Sacha Beauvoir from Haiti. When we come back, we're going to go to the island of the butterfly. No. It's not Butterfly Island. We don't have anything from where are we now? This is French Guiana. So we don't have anything from Guadeloupe, because that's what the Butterfly Island is called, Guadeloupe. No, there's nothing from Guadeloupe. Not for this show, anyway. But we're going to go, when we come back, we're going to go to French Guiana.
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0: So for only the second time that we feature this song, La Rue Zabim, the Zabim Street, that's what it means, by La Compagnie Creole from French Guyana. And now, this is one of the biggest dance groups that French Guyana has ever produced. It has been popular since the 1970s, and to this day, they're very, very popular, you know, because when you go anywhere to a tropical country, which is more touristy, so to speak, you need to have this kind of music to dance to and enjoy yourself. So the La Compagnie Creole literally provided this kind of dance numbers that people who would visit French Guyana, or Guyana, as the French would call it, would come back with memorable, you know, stories to tell and of how they enjoy themselves over there. So the song's called La Rue Zabim by La Compagnie Creole from French Guyana. Let's conclude the music of the African diaspora with the music of Cuba. The late Paul Montañez, Puras Mentiras. You know, sometimes I forget this is not Portuguese, it's Spanish. So it's not Puras, it's Puras Mentiras.
1: Vibrant enough to make you shake.
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1: 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You're going to see how everyone will turn faces at you. You liar. Liar, liar, liar. Puras mentiras. Pure lies. That's what the song says. love songs. I love love songs because, as I've said so many times, love songs are not ephemeral. You know, they last for almost forever. You know, if you write a political song, it becomes passé as time goes on. It becomes totally irrelevant, you know. But if you you compose a love song, you know, it stays forever. That's what, and I was talking about the husband and duo of brother, Kaifas Mienses, Letambul. That's what she would say. She says, I want to compose love songs and not, Ingomazumzabalazo, you know, political songs, you know. But, you know, sometimes musicians, not sometimes, most of the times, musicians reflect what's going on the ground. So they have to, if there's something, a situation that's not normal, they address it through music. So this one is called Puras Mentiras, which is Spanish. It's exactly like you would say it in Portuguese, except you'd say Puras Mentiras in Portuguese. But in Spanish, you say Puras Mentiras. You know, Portuguese and Spanish are just like Sepedi and Setswana, or Sepedi and Sesotho. Same, they come from the same source, but spoken a little bit different here and there, which is why someone like me who speaks Portuguese can, you know, at least I can read, you know, what is written there. Some the few words, obviously, that will be completely different, as is the case with Sepedi and Setswana, you know, and so on and so on. Or Zulu and Swazi, or Zulu and Isxhosa, and so on and so on. So, yeah, but they all come from the same source, the Latin languages. All right, so this one is called Puras Mentiras by the late Paulo Montañez. His real name was Fernando Borrego Linares. But if you've got a long name like that, instead of calling yourself Fernando Borrego Linares, you'd call yourself Paulo Montañez, meaning the mountainous bear in Spanish. Okay, let's now return to mainland Africa. Let's start in the two neighbors, the Cameroon and Nigeria, the two sisters, Charlotte Dipanda and Yemi Alade, sister.
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0: So I don't know how many times I've told you that my wife and I watch this Dutch woman called, she calls herself Itchy Boots, and she travels all over Africa and other parts of the world as well. We were so shocked to see the border between Nigeria and Cameroon, you know, showing that the two countries really don't trade. You know, if you were to see that border, maybe there are many other borders that are busier than that, but if you were to see that border, you'd be so shocked because the borders themselves are just huts. And you wouldn't even think that it's a border because it not only is gravel road, it just huts. It would look like just any other village, and you see chickens moving around. So literally, the same applies to the border, by the way, between Angola and Zambia. The road border, I'm talking about that. It was unbelievable, and I could not believe that those people don't trade with each other, which is why their borders are so terrible. I mean, because unlike what happens between South Africa and Zimbabwe and South Africa and Mozambique and South Africa and Eswatini and South Africa and Lesotho, you know, where the borders are busy and you can see trucks moving left and it's quiet. Sometimes they had to go and call the immigration office and say, hey, there are people for you to come and serve here, because maybe it only happens twice or three times a week. It is really shocking. And that's why this continent is so poor, because Africans themselves don't trade with each other. It's not a political statement. It's just a fact. Anyway, the song is called Sister by Charlotte Dipanda from Cameroon, as well as Yemi Aladea from Nigeria. Okay, let's cross the border, the Nigerian border, to Benin and listen to this beauty. What a beautiful voice from this man, John Arcadius, Akli, as a tribute to ancient Dawame.
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0: So we're now in Benin, and I'm listening to John Arcadius, and he's playing Ugly, as I said, as a tribute to ancient Dahomey. You know, this ancient country changed its name from Dahomey to today's Benin. There's no time for me to tell you all about that. But anyway, let's conclude with the music of Cape Verde. I promise you, next Saturday, we're going to start with the music of São Tomé and Príncipe, the two islands, the Portuguese-speaking islands. But let's conclude with the music of Cape Verde, the late, great Cesar Évora playing Jardim Prometido, the Promised Garden. I hope you won't hesitate to join me next Saturday for another celebration of the music of Africa and diaspora here on 702. From Richard Mwamba, muito obrigado pela vossa atenção e apoio. Até o próximo sábado.
1: Vibrant enough to make you shake.
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0: This is EWN.
1: Good evening. I'm Khumbuzile Thabete. Ekuruleni Mayor Nkosiphindile Qhakaza says the city is placing itself as a champion in South Africa's changing energy sector through a new escrow account aimed at unlocking private investment in electricity infrastructure. The mayor says the move will help diversify Ekuruleni's energy resources, reduce long-term risks, reinforce service delivery, and support economic growth across the metro. The initiative is backed by a proposed 16 billion rand investment package. Qhakaza says the newly approved framework will allow 75 appointed independent power producers to access project funding and supply electricity straight into the city's network.
2: To update them about the revenue enhancement projects that we recently also appointed various partners at risk who will then give us an additional revenue over and above the 70 billion budget that we're actually driving in the city. We have an opportunity to increase it.
1: The Cooperative Governance and Traditional Affairs Department has confirmed 18 flood-related deaths in different parts of the country. Government has classified the severe weather a national disaster following widespread heavy rainfall, which resulted in flooding since 4 May. Thunderstorms and strong winds caused damage to homes and road infrastructure. COGTA spokesperson is Pearl Masego Bingose.
3: A total of 11 weather-related deaths have been confirmed in the Western Cape, 3 in the Northern Cape, 2 in the Free State Province, 1 in Northwest, and 1 in Mpumalanga. Disaster management teams and relief organizations remain on the ground, assisting affected communities and coordinating emergency response efforts.
1: Some residents in Guguletu say they've endured more than a week of overflowing sewage and human waste inside their homes. The residents claim they've been contacting the city of Cape Town since last Thursday to report the deteriorating living conditions. Sipho Dwili says with nowhere else to go, they're forced to live under the dire circumstances.
4: It's very bad because it's inside our homes. The toilets, sinks, and bathtubs are all blocked. This started last Thursday, and after the situation worsened on Friday, we decided to report it to the city because we could no longer move around inside the houses. Now we use bricks to walk on around the sewage.
1: Parliament's Police Portfolio Committee chairperson Ian Cameron says an improvement at the Philippi East Police Station was visible within 24 hours of his visit. Cameron made unannounced visits to various police stations in the Cape Flats this week. The Philippi East Police Station, which serves more than 250,000 people from around 15 informal settlements, only has 3 working vans.
5: And some good news, within 24 hours, they went from 3 to 8 vehicles after we did the necessary complaints regarding their vehicle shortages and the fact that so many of the vehicles take so long to be fixed at the Maitland police garage.
1: And finally, as today marked International Day of the Boy Child, children charity organization Sintibali says conversations around boys must move beyond blame and focus on the social and emotional support many young boys are missing. The organization argues that behavior do not emerge in a vacuum. They are responses to environments, expectations, and unmet needs. Nkosikhona Malinga Mnisi reports.
6: In a thought-provoking piece, Carmel Galliard, executive director of Sintibali, asks how society can break the cycle by confronting difficult but important questions about identity, belonging, vulnerability, and the environments that shape young boys before they reach adulthood. The answer, she says, may lie in something we do not speak about nearly enough, boy joy. Galliard says many boys across Southern Africa are growing up in environments shaped by poverty, unemployment, violence, and fractured family structures. She warns that without safe spaces, mentorship, and emotional support, boys often learn masculinity through social media, peer pressure, and harsh survival realities. Gaillard argues that terms like toxic masculinity can alienate young men instead of addressing the conditions shaping their behavior. The organization says investing in mentorship, mental health support, and economic opportunities for boys is critical to building safer and healthier communities. Or see Khona Malingamnisi Eyewitness News.
1: Your weather: Gauteng will be partly cloudy tomorrow with a chance of light rain. Temperatures both for Joburg and Vereeniging starting with lows of 8, peaking at 20. Pretoria 9 and 22. Cape Town will be fine with light to moderate southeasterly winds. Temperatures 14 and 21 degrees. The top story in EWN this hour: Ekurhuleni Mayor Nkosiphindile Xhakaza says the city is placing itself as a champion in South Africa's changing energy sector through a new escrow account aimed at unlocking private investment in electricity infrastructure.
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7: Good evening, I'm Lennox Wasara. Manchester City are FA Cup champions once again after edging Chelsea 1-0 at Wembley Stadium. Antoine Semenyo scored the winning goal as Pep Guardiola secured his 20th trophy with the club and a domestic cup double for the season after really lifting the Carabao Cup earlier this season. Here's the match winner, Antoine Semenyo.
8: I don't know how I feel right now, to be honest. I feel like I'm quite numb at the moment, but yeah, I just tried to improvise the best I could, and yeah, went in the bottom corner, so I can't even complain. I've done it a couple times in training, so I mean, it was behind me, so that was the only thing I could do, and lucky I got good connection, and yeah, went in the bottom corner. It's been hard work, to be honest. I'm learning a lot, and got top pros around me, top coach.
7: Back home, Orlando Pirates were held to a frustrating goalless draw by Durban City in front of a sold-out arena. The Buccaneers stay second in the Betway Premiership table and now 2 points behind Mamelodi Sundowns. Pirates coach Abdeslam Odu reacted after the match, speaking to SABC Sport.
9: The game that we expected, we knew that Durban City will not come to chill, you know. They played a very compact block, very aggressive. I think our first half didn't have this intensity that I was expecting, you know. I wanted to put more fire in the first half, things that I didn't see. But in the second half, we can see the image of Pirate that we have seen a couple of games.
7: Elsewhere, Golden Arrow secured a top 8 finish after a 2-0 win over Chipper United. Richards Bay and Sekhukhune shared the points in a 1-1 draw, while Swelele beat bottom side Magezi 1-0. Polokwane City and Marumo Gallants played to a 1-1 draw. Attention now turns to the CAF Champions League final tomorrow, where Mamelodi Sundowns host AS Far in the first leg at Loftus Versfeld. Sundowns coach Miguel Cardoso says it is an honour to get this far in the competition.
10: First of all, important to tell that we feel very, very privileged as a club, as a coaching staff, as players, to be in a back-to-back Champions League final.
7: At the PGA Championship, McNeely and Smalley share the lead at 4 under par. Rory McIlroy sits 3 shots back after another bogey-free round, while South Africa's Aldrich Port hitter is just 1 shot off the lead heading into the weekend. He has a 21-year-old speaking about his strategy.
11: I think if we can kind of keep that mindset going for the weekend and kind of stay inside a reaching range and also attack a little bit, I think it'll be good. I think the weather's also looking good, so might be able to go and get some more birdies.
7: At the Italian Open, it's Elena Svitolina who clinched the first set against Coco Gauff. That play continues now in the second set. We'll see who will be crowned champion over there in Rome. Tomorrow, look out for the men's final with home favourite Jannik Sinner facing up against Casper Ruud. And in the URC tonight, the Lions up against Munster earlier today. Both the Bulls and the Sharks picked up important victories. We wrap up now with some live cricket action. Gujarat Titans chasing 248 runs against Kolkata Knight Riders in a bid to move top of the table. Lennox Wasara, Eyewitness News Sport.
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13: It is indeed, and welcome to it. 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Africa, celebrating the sound and spirit of the continent every Saturday between 5 and 7 p.m. And before we get into tonight's conversations, I would like to take a moment to remember a cultural pioneer, publicist, DJ, and Afrocentric designer, Maria McCloy, who sadly passed away recently. I mean, just last week, she joined Clement Magnatella in studio on the Hanging Out feature, reflecting on her life, her work, and her contribution to Johannesburg's arts and culture scene. And we also got to play that particular conversation on this show as well. So we send our sincere condolences to her family, friends, and everyone whose lives she touched. May her soul rest in peace. We begin tonight with the Hanging Out feature from the Clement Magnatella Show. And this week, Clement sat down with our very own 702 broadcasting legend, someone that we truly love, Aubrey Masango. In a warm and personal conversation, Aubrey reflected on his remarkable journey from growing up in the township to becoming one of South Africa's most respected and familiar radio voices. He shares stories from his school years at St. John's College, the challenges of adjusting to different environments, and how those experiences helped shape his outlook on life and broadcasting. The conversation also touches on the special bond he has built with listeners over the years, especially through late night radio, where people tune in not just for information, but for comfort, honesty, and connection. Let's take a listen to that conversation.
14: I am hanging out with our colleague here at 702, Bra Aubrey Masango, who hosts the Aubrey Masango Show every single day here on 702 from 8 p.m. And he's joining us in studio this morning as we get to know him better. Thank you for coming through, Bra Obs. You look a bit nervous.
15: I am very nervous. I tell you, I am so nervous. Clem, thank you very much for inviting me, man. I feel like I've made it.
14: You've made it a long time ago.
15: I feel like I can call my mom and say, Mom, I've done it, man. I'm on the Clem show.
14: I mean, look, the messages already started coming through, actually, on the open line. But there's one that just dropped in now, Joe K, who says, Hi, Clement, thank you for bringing this legend into the studio, Aubrey Masango, who is one of the best 702 hosts. Oh, I listen to his show every single day. So that's just one message.
15: Thank you, Joe.
14: The point I'm trying to make is you made it a long time ago.
15: And my brother, that is why we are really privileged to have you here. I really appreciate that.
14: So where does one even begin? Utswako Mams.
15: Yeah.
14: Full time.
15: I'm born and bred. Kokasi. Of course, I had the privilege of getting out Kokasi and went to certain private schools.
14: Mm-hmm.
15: In Johannesburg. So in Pretoria first, and then later to Johannesburg. So I went to a convent.
14: Mm.
15: In my primary school years.
14: What was that?
15: It was interesting. and then I went to a school called Christian Brothers College in Johannesburg, CBC. You've probably heard of that. Then I went to St. John's here in Johannesburg. So not in Pretoria, CBC in Pretoria. And then, Johannesburg, I went to a school called St. John's College. Mm. So I've had my fair share of years outside of Mamelodi, but I'm a thoroughbred of Mamelodi.
14: Of Mums.
15: Full time.
14: How do you think that place has shaped who Aubrey Masango is today?
15: I think it's not just Mamelodi that shaped who Aubrey Masango is today.
14: Mm.
15: I think it's a combination of all the factors, both Mamelodi and outside of Mamelodi that have shaped who I am today. But I think Mamelodi has given me a sense of a love for authenticity. a love for realness, which is something that you get from township life. To be comfortable with unglamorous authenticity.
14: Mm-hmm.
15: And I think that Mumps gave me that.
14: Yeah.
15: In the sense that I'm very comfortable in many, many different environments.
14: Yeah.
15: While I'm also a little bit awkward in those same environments.
14: So when you move into schools like St. John's, though, how did you manage to adapt to that environment with where you come from? Because I remember when I got to the University of Pretoria, which was the first time.
15: I was also actually there too.
14: Yes, I know.
15: Good
14: ducks. Ducks of Nicks.
15: Ducks of Nicks.
14: Yeah.
15: So,
14: yes, Kumaravastad.
15: Chelsea Burnley, Burnley.
14: That used to be my lunch, eh? Chelsea bun every single day. Because it was like 5 rand something.
15: Yeah, you could afford it.
14: And that's what we could afford. And
15: sure.
14: You know, when you eat a Chelsea bun at 10 in the morning, you are sorted for the rest of the day.
15: Absolutely.
14: The next meal is going to be in the evening.
15: Sure.
14: But when I arrived at UP, that was the first time I ever had like a teacher or a lecturer who's white.
15: Yeah.
14: First time ever. It was a culture shock. And I mean, there's a lot of adaptation that is required as a guy who was coming from a village. I mean, your context is different. I'm trying to understand, though, like someone who comes from Gokasi, did you still, and was the space at St. John's open for you to still be that chap, or you needed to adapt and change certain things?
15: It's actually a very interesting question. I don't think that the environment of St. John's was prepared to accommodate guys from Mamelodi.
14: Mm.
15: I think that the environment at St. John's was prepared to accommodate boys.
14: Mm. Mm.
15: And the idea that St. John's had of what a boy is at the time was very uniform.
14: Mm-hmm. Mm-hmm.
15: So it catered for a boy through the lens of a particular culture and a particular history and a particular approach to the world, to a particular worldview. So the adapting had to happen more with us.
14: Mm.
15: I remember at the time, I think there were 5 of us.
14: Black.
15: 5 black boys in the year that I came in.
14: In your class or the entire school?
15: In my class.
14: Okay.
15: In my class. There were guys that came before us and guys that came after us.
14: Mm.
15: Bongani Bing was one of them.
14: Well, you also went to St. John's?
15: Yeah.
14: Hey, did she's boy Muslim?
15: You didn't know that.
14: Yeah, then I didn't know that.
15: Bongani came a few years after me, but
14: yeah.
15: But the St. John's experience was one where we had to do a lot more adapting than I suppose would be expected today.
14: Uh-huh.
15: We had to learn what the words were that were being said to us, because they were being said in an accent that we didn't really that wasn't.
14: Mm.
15: That wasn't usual to our ears. Mm. So we had to learn not only the words, but the way that the words were being said.
14: Yeah.
15: Then we had to understand the meaning of those words.
14: Yeah.
15: Then we had to understand the meaning of those words in context.
14: Yeah.
15: So there was a lot of adaptation. But I loved St. John's.
14: Yeah.
15: I was pretty good at sport. And
14: did you play?
15: I played rugby.
14: Rugby?
15: Yeah, I played rugby. I played squash. I dabbled a little bit in athletics.
14: Mm.
15: And in a school like that, people who do well in sport become quite comfortable.
14: Yeah.
15: So I was in many ways a bit of a jock, mm. right? But I also had a nerdy side
14: uh-huh.
15: of me, if that makes any sense.
14: Uh-huh.
15: And I had great teachers at St. John's. I had exceptional teachers. I mean, I can still remember people that taught me at St. John's even to this day. So I had a good time at St. John's. I know that it's popular these days to speak ill of schools like that.
14: Yeah, no.
15: I had a great time there.
14: But a child of my friend goes to the school, so sometimes I go watch the rugby matches.
15: Yep.
14: When they're playing, so it's really a good school from what I've seen.
15: Sure.
14: So when did the love for broadcasting then come? Because I mean, you were a lecturer. At what point did you think, actually, this is something I can get into?
15: It's the weirdest story. I was talking to KG just now, just before I came in now. Yeah. I've been here for 16 years.
14: 702.
15: Yeah, 702 for 16 years.
14: So, in fact, I was trying to think this morning that who in the lineup has been here longer than anyone else.
15: I've been here for 16 years.
14: You're probably there.
15: Yeah, I've been here for 16 years.
14: You.
15: Interesting story. I was watching a game on television with a friend of mine in Mamelodi. We had started a Coca-Cola wholesale business. My family is in Coca-Cola, taxis and all sorts of things, right? And my best friend, still is my best friend now, Mogodedi Mukhadime, and I were watching soccer. It was the World Cup, 2010. And at the same time, I'm listening to David O'Sullivan, and he was talking about something. So I say to my friend, I can do this. So he says, stop talking, man, and just get on with it. If you think you can do it, do it. So I immediately type a message to David O'Sullivan via email. Thinking, this is nothing, man. He'll never write back. David O'Sullivan responds right there and then to say, no, I'm not the person to speak to. The person to speak to is our programming manager. It's a guy by the name of Alistair Teeling-Smith. This is his email address. I'm thinking, this is crazy. So I write to Alistair Teeling-Smith right there and then. Alistair Teeling-Smith says to me, come and see me tomorrow.
14: Tomorrow? Heaven.
15: I arrive at the old studios and there's Alistair and we start talking about stuff and he says, what are you doing tonight? That same night. So I'm like, what do you mean, what am I doing tonight? He says, come, let's try you out.
14: What?
15: It was what we used to call overnight live. It was the graveyard shift from 12 o'clock until 4 o'clock in the morning. And I came that evening and the rest, as they say, is history.
14: What?
15: It was like
14: basically got a job in 24 hours.
15: Well,
14: you decided, I want this.
15: Yeah.
14: I could do this. And then you sent emails. The next day, you were told, come.
15: And then I discovered I couldn't do this.
14: How? What happened?
15: Because I began to realize that this isn't as easy as just talking in a mic, right? It is. You really need to connect with listeners. Yeah. You really need to listen to what they're saying, and you need to connect with listeners. Now you got to understand, from midnight until 4 o'clock, you're just talking to people, and all the insomniacs, and all of the conspiracy theories, and all of the weirdest thing, right? Overnight live is really crazy. And then at 3:15 in the morning, John Robbie, like clockwork, 3:15 in the morning, will pass by to go get himself a cup of coffee.
14: Yeah.
15: And I had the privilege over those years to have conversations with John Robbie straight after my show. And then he'd give me pointers because he'd be listening to the show while he was driving to work. And I remember John saying to me, Orbs, stop trying to present a show. Just have a conversation. He said to me, stop trying to present a show. Stop trying to be a presenter. just have a conversation with people and you'll see people. And I think when I started to really take that seriously, then things started to change.
14: Amazing.
15: And that was the beginning.
14: That is so interesting. I want us to play some of the music you enjoy
15: when
14: you're not

0: 16 years or so ago is here.
1: He's still here.
0: As our boss.
1: He's still here. I still talk to Alistair. He still, you know, talks to me about the quality of the show, the sound of the show. Yeah. Many things have changed, right? But I think that the soul of the station remains the same.
0: And I'm interested in that when I get into it after that. Because I want to know what, and I've asked John Robbie the same question when he came on the show. Like, what do you think has changed about the station?
1: Yeah, yeah.
0: Because I also think at the time I was listening to a station that I think is quite different to what the station is today.
1: Sure.
0: So what do you listen to? I mean, Mary J. Blige. Do you like her?
1: So I don't listen to Mary J. Blige per se, but there is a particular song that Mary J. Blige sings with
0: George Michael.
1: It's a Stevie Wonder song. Stevie Wonder song. I think has the most beautiful lyrics, but it's the one song that gets me dancing.
0: Oh yeah?
1: Yeah, yeah.
0: All right.
1: Yeah.
0: Let's get him dancing.
2: 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My favorite radio host, not only on 702, in the country. Mr. Masango's mind is amazing. His delivery and just how he does his radio is just totally amazing. I just wanted to give you flowers, my brother. Still waiting for you on the podcast, by the way. I just love how you engage listeners, how you switch between Singamla, Libuslemu Bakoskila, all the way to your streetwise, you know, slipping in there when you're on air. You engage on any issue and you've got very insightful topics, incredible team that you have, and shout out to everyone that you work with over there. I just thought I should send you some love, my brother. You give us really good nighttime radio. Love you. Blessings.
3: Clement, good morning. Oh my goodness. Yeah, you are hosting Bra Obze. Hey, Jairata Aujenam. I love Obze and Netobiz. It's just unfortunate because I never got to listen to him every night because, you know, I work so hard during the day. And by the time he start getting on air, then I'm so exhausted that then I wanted to go and sleep. But yeah, I mean, that's my DJ of the year that I can tell you that much. No, Bra Obze, Kahurata Buruaka, man, Kahurata so much. Thanks, guys. Thanks, Clemmy. A great show as always, brother. Thanks, man. Bye.
4: Greetings, Clement Manyatera. This is Sandile from Pinoni. What a legend. Thank you for bringing Praops on the studio there. This man is a very powerful man. I continuously listen to his shows each and every night. So, man, I ain't got words for him. He's such an angel. You know what? Praops. I envy you. I like you. And I love you. For who you are. Thank you, Praops. Sandile from Pinoni.
0: Thank you. Thank you, man, for your WhatsApp. That's so cool. In fact, yeah. And many of these guys are, I think three of them or two said, I love you. Very rare to also hear from the listeners who call in. And I've got a chair, a guy here, and they're like, hey, Kaurada. That is so cool.
1: Yeah. I think I'm very comfortable with affection.
0: Yeah.
1: Are you? Yeah. I'm very, very comfortable with affection. I don't know if I'm comfortable with openly showing it.
0: Yeah.
1: But I'm very affectionate.
0: Are you an expressive person?
1: I love deep and I love hard. So I get hurt quite easily.
0: Yeah.
1: But I'm very affectionate. And I suppose, but I can also be like thorny too.
0: Yeah. But well, people who love hard also can get mad hard.
1: Absolutely.
0: I know that. So I'm averse to vulnerability. I'm not a vulnerable person.
1: So. But I suppose that's why you've developed the discipline of incisive thinking. I'm absolutely sure about this. You don't mind if I just go?
0: Well, just take over. That's what presenters do anyway. So just want to take over.
1: so guys like me, I think, appeal to the emotional side of people. And I think guys like you appeal to the cerebral side of people. And the reason why that happens, I think, is because you have developed the discipline of pushing the emotional side away from you so that you can

0: and focus on the cerebral. Mm-hmm. Whereas I think a guy like me has pushed away the overly cerebral and has embraced the emotional. Mm. And that's why I think the love thing happens so much.
1: Yeah. I like that. What do you think, before we go to headlines, is different to, I mean, you've stood in on other shows.
0: Yeah.
1: I mean,
0: I've done your show.
1: You've done my show. Yeah. You've done other shows. But I feel like there's a specific audience and there's a specific relationship and companionship in nighttime radio. Like,
0: Because
1: the people I meet who listen to you, like, they really are loyal to you. They really are.
0: Really, huh?
1: Yes, and I really think that it's also, I mean, you, obviously, the brilliance in your broadcasting. But I also think that time of radio just allows for more connection to be formed.
0: Absolutely.
1: I don't know, what do you think?
0: Absolutely. I think our time, and I'm just thinking about Ntateng even as you say this now, our time is really about reflection, about the stuff that you have talked about during the day, about the stuff that Bongani has talked about, Mandy has talked about in the day. So the listener that listens to us is not looking for new information.
1: Mm-hmm. They know it already.
0: They've heard about it, and they've had the interpretation of that stuff. Mm. What they're looking for now is reflection. Mm. They're looking for, let's really get into this kind of thing. And I think that that kind of time and the amount of time I've got lends itself to my character. Mm. So we can then go into stuff and really pontificate and opine and, you know, yeah.
1: Yeah. All right. On the 702 open line this morning. Why do they say Pitori ke Mahlanyeng?
0: Because we have the Vescopi's psychiatric ward.
1: Really?
0: I mean, psychiatric hospital there. For the longest time, it was probably the biggest psychiatric hospital in the Southern Hemisphere.
1: What? Southern Hemisphere?
0: Yeah.
1: Oh, so that's why I went Mahlanyeng.
0: Yeah, and you've got Groendakkies here.
1: Yeah, it's over here. Okay, so I want to go to some calls quickly. Thabo, let's start with you. Let's start with Kabelo from Pretoria. Kabelo, utswa Pitori le wena, Thobela.
2: No, Clement. I'm not from Pretoria. I'm from the Western, but I was in Mamelodi.
1: Oh, okay. Go ahead, brother.
2: I go by the Twitter handle Kabelo MG. I think Obrug.
0: Yeah, hello Kabelo MG. How's it, bro?
2: No, I'm a kidney over here.
0: I'm good, my brother. Go ahead. Yeah,
2: today I took guys to speak to you. I've been a listener of Obrug from day one, and then since then. But what I like about him, and then incidentally he mentioned that how his connection to the township, he uses that to be descriptive about concept. I still can't forget when he described Commissioner Pasani's music system, the one that led him in trouble.
1: Yes.
2: Obrug said at the time, hey man, but that music, we better keep Congo that idea. Can't forget that. So there's no better way of having described that music system.
1: Yeah, there isn't. Kabelo, in Pretoria, thank you, man.
0: Thanks very much.
1: Tibos in Rodeport, hi.
3: Hey,
0: Tarame, Auti.
3: Munamulu was slang.
0: Are you well?
3: I'm well, bro. Clement.
1: Hey, sir.
3: My dimit.
1: Hey.
3: Urutile munamulu was slang.
1: You
3: know that hot man. Every time when it comes to the radio, there's a certain vibe that you know, even if you're having a bed there from the office, driving from Pretoria to back to the West End, and when you open the Obrug Masango show, it's got, let's talk about this. This is what they're saying. Yes, you know those voices that makes you laugh, and the way you address issues. I can say, Clement, you're having one guy, one awesome person there, and I hope you still are gonna learn from him more. And I see you're getting there.
1: That's
3: away from me. You're getting there.
1: Thank you, Tibos, Indra Bro. Thank you so much for your call. How, Braobs? Because one of the things about the kind of shows that we do is, I mean, you do a long form show.
0: Sure.
1: And often you have to give your comment about things. How do you navigate that space? Because, you know, people get to be sensitive sometimes. So you may give a comment that someone doesn't like. Or how do you navigate that space? Do you think you've built a platform where people who will really listen to you okay with the comments and how offensive, quote unquote, to them they may be, and how their comments may also be offensive to you?
0: I think over time,
1: because I find that space to be quite tricky,
0: sure,
1: even for myself.
0: Sure, I think over time we build relationships with our listeners.
1: Mm.
0: We build a rapport with our listeners, and I believe that there are a number of ways of knowing.
1: Mm. Yes,
0: there's a way of knowing something intellectually,
1: mm.
0: and then there's a way of knowing something emotionally.
1: Mm.
0: I think over the years I have developed an emotional connection with listeners, those that like me and don't like me.
1: Mm. Mm-hmm.
0: And by the way, the best compliments that I've received, I think, are from people who don't like me.
1: Mm-hmm.
0: But when somebody doesn't like you, they've developed a connection with you. That's why they don't like you. They're not indifferent. They don't like you.
1: Mm.
0: You see what I'm trying to say? There's a connection.
1: Mm.
0: And so people have a connection with me emotionally. So they know my heart.
1: Mm.
0: We might not agree intellectually.
1: Mm.
0: But I think that there is a knowledge, a sense that I know that what, when Aubrey says what he says it from the heart. Mm. I'm not the brightest of guys, but I feel deep. And so I connect with people at a feeling level very deeply. So even when they don't agree with me, there is still the sense that I know that it comes from an authentic place.
1: Yes, yeah. Yes. I like that. I really do. Okay, so let me go to some YouTube comments and then we go to WhatsApps. On YouTube, Riel Jackson says, whoa, Clement, Aubrey Masango, the vocabulary is out of this world. No wonder his revelation as Model C student made him so brainy.
0: Never a Model C student. I've never been at a Model C school.
1: This is Riel Jackson, who says, salute, Bra Obs. And then another one says, Mamulefi on YouTube says, Bra Aubrey, what an open-minded, thought-provoking host. And then Shlamibaloi says on YouTube, I've been listening to this legend for many years, even when he was presenting The Dead Hours. My Bitsela on YouTube says, Clement, this man is a legend. Thank you for bringing him here. I really like his command of the Queen's language. So that's what Mabit Sela says there on YouTube. Here are some WhatsApp voice notes that have come through.
4: Hi. Hi, Clement. Thank you for bringing Bra Obs in the show. But we are Simora. We sleep late every day, 12 o'clock. Umuntulala ngo 12, kind of akala this legend. But thank you. We enjoy his show. Thank you, Bra Obs. Have fun. We love you, Virginia Chabulani.
5: Good morning, Clement Manyathela. Thank you for having Bra Obs. I listen to him every single day, Monday to Friday. I listen to him. Anyway, I'm a 702 listener, 24/7. I don't switch my radio off. Bra Obs, I just want to tell you, your show that you are hosting are healing a lot of people. And I just personally want to say thank you to you that, I called in one day and I was crying because my son passed away and you immediately prayed there for me with, I think it was a psychologist that was there by, that day when I called in. And I just want to say thank you. I don't have words to express it, but I really appreciated it. Thanks, Bra Obs. Thanks so much. Thanks, Lenny. Bye.
1: Do you remember that call?
0: Yeah, I do.
1: Wow.
0: I remember her. I remember her well.
1: That's
0: And I remember the feeling that I got when she called.
1: Mm.
0: Because she felt to me like she was... And I think it's probably what people do when they post on social media.
1: Mm.
0: It's like a cry out to the universe. It's like a help me,
1: mm.
0: you know? And I think that she was very, very bewildered by the terrible loss that she was feeling at the time. And I remember her voice very well. Yeah.
1: Yeah. But what a, and I think that's what radio is supposed to be, right? Yeah. This companionship where there's a community that's created that can be there for each other.
0: Yeah.
1: And if someone can call in that moment of vulnerability.
0: Yeah.
1: And they're reaching out to you. That means you've created space for them to be vulnerable.
0: Yeah. And I don't know if they're reaching out to me, the individual, Clem. And it speaks to the power that we enjoy as presenters on radio, I believe.
1: Mm.
0: I think that they're reaching out to the 702 family through Clement, through Bongani, through Mandy, through Dada John. We are conduits.
1: Mm.
0: Rather than the people that they are reaching out to. So when somebody reaches out to Clement or to Aubrey, they're reaching out to the family, to this network of power and love and responsibility and so forth. So I
1: do also think that you must still create a safe space.
0: Sure.
1: Because there are many people in their cars right now who may be wanting to call about something, but are they feeling safe to do so?
0: Sure.
1: And they're reaching into the broader community, but the host is that conduit, as you say. And if they're not creating a safe space and allowing to be vulnerable, and I don't think they'll be able to do it.
0: Yeah.
1: Speaking of healing, Bam Bam Zalwani, Spirit of Praise. That's another song that's your favorite. Why? Yeah.
0: It's my homage to Ntadi. You remember Ntading and I worked for 10 years together.
1: Yeah.
0: I've been here for 16 years. Ntading was my producer. A lot of my listeners will know when I say Ntading.
1: Yeah.
0: And she was such an integral part of my life and reality.
1: Mm.
0: And by the way, she passed on almost a year ago.
1: Mm.
0: Yeah.
1: Mm.
0: And whenever I came into the studio, we'd always have a little song that we'd be humming together. Mm. So when she passed away, I became familiar with the song, and it soothes me in memory of Ntate.
1: Yeah.

0: Clement, you've got a legend on your show today. I remember Aubrey from CBC days in the 80s. I was a few years ahead of him. He was a fine young gentleman then, and obviously he turned out to be even better than anyone would have hoped at that stage. So yeah, Bra Obs, I'm a big fan of yours. I follow your show in the evenings, and I'm so glad that you're getting a platform to be celebrated on Clement's show. It's Marcellus Woods from Pretoria. Have a good one. Bye.
1: Hey, Clem, Mpumelelo here. Yeah, Bra Obs and quite a number of people know me as Lelo Mzata. When I worked at EWN then 702 and Highveld, Bra Obs, there's also Isibis Makaza, Kino Kamis, Victor Khumusan, they used to hijack me on Friday nights to come and have like opinions about sport and stuff. That man is a great broadcaster. He really, really, really is. And I still listen to him even to this day. But also, you're doing a great job, my brother. And may God continue to bless you. Well, and you're, oh, and Bongani Pingwa also schooled where I'm from. Go Valne. Yeah, go Sandcrest. Sharp.
2: Good morning, Clem, and the great legend, Obra Masango, one of the humble presenters of 702. He doesn't judge. He listens to each and everyone. He remains one of my favorite on the station from 8 until midnight. Good guy, to be exactly. Thanks for having him, Clement. I really like him from Max in Pretoria.
3: Hi, Clement. You've got a late night legend right there with you. Jabu here in Randburg. Probs, Rauratam. Keep doing what you're doing. God bless you.
4: Hey, but never Rauratam.
5: Sure, bro.
6: That's so
5: cool.
6: Beautiful.
4: That
6: man.
4: Is so beautiful.
6: Yeah,
5: it is absolutely beautiful.
4: It's very rare.
7: We had a conversation one time about the show of affection between men, right? Mm-hmm. It was like really awkward. Hey,
4: yeah.
7: Guys couldn't. But yeah. I'm loving the fact that guys are coming out and they're expressing love.
4: Yeah.
7: To another guy.
4: That's beautiful. I like that. Yeah. I've got friends who are very affectionate.
7: Yeah.
4: Who always will say, I love you. And I always go, okay, sure. See you tomorrow. Yeah. But anyway. So,
7: Oh, Lelo was a big bro of mine when he was here. Lelo Mzat.
4: Oh, yes.
7: Oh, man. We used to have some good time.
4: That's amazing. Yeah. That's amazing. Ntombi, you calling us from Soweto. Good morning.
8: Hi. You are hosting a South African doing great things as a feature in his show. I'm very excited that we are giving him his flowers while he's still alive.
4: Mm.
8: I must confess that I am an empath myself and I'm an extremist. Mm. So Aubrey is one person who makes you understand yourself.
4: Mm.
8: So thank you for being real, Bra Obs. Your topics, thank how you co-create them. And thank you for being vulnerable to us and using your own life mistakes to, you know, the message resonates well. It really hits home. It strikes a nerve. When you spoke about your investment mistakes the other day, about how those guys, when they're convincing you, speak very well. You know, it's the practical example. And from bringing our own very loved Dr. Magwegwe, also telling his money mistakes and not only leaving us with question marks, but bringing practical examples of how can we solve that, our own money personality. So I'm extremely honored. Like you driving from Mamelodi, showing us that you are a living proof that instant gratification, correcting mistakes that you were reckless with money in terms of giving out money. So thank you for being vulnerable, even about your first marriage, your divorce, we're learning a lot.
4: Ntombi
7: Soweto,
4: thank you so much. That's a lovely call. So I said to you earlier, I wanted to get your thoughts on how the station has changed. You've been here for longer than many of us. What have you picked up about the station?
7: When I first came here, and I was very lucky, Clem, to be coached and surrounded by real radio people, real legends. Jenny Chris Williams.
4: Mm.
7: I mean, I used to have conversations with Jenny Chris Williams when we were driving to Soweto for various, you know, outside broadcast stuff. And the things that she used to share. I've spoken about John Robbie. I used to sort of follow Kino Kamis.
4: Mm.
7: So when he finished his show, he'd also have a little bit of a chat with me during the news hour. So I was really surrounded by proper radio people. But at the time, we were consumed by the idea of trying to birth this new South African idea, this new South Africa thing. I think what has changed is that we left that behind, regrettably.
4: Mm.
7: The superpower of South Africa, the thing that makes South Africa, made South Africa the envy of the world, was our protection of this idea of a rainbow nation.
4: Yeah. Mm.
7: It became popular to speak down to that idea.
4: Mm.
7: We I put up my hand as well. I'm part of that problem as well. We started to speak down to that idea.
4: Mm.
7: When that was our superpower, that was the thing that separated us as a country from all other countries. That was what made South Africa aspirational.
4: Mm.
7: And we represented that in the way that we sounded on radio. Even though we disagreed and we had hard conversations, but that remained the aspiration that we must protect this very delicate thing.
4: Mm-hmm.
7: In the movie Gladiator, just at the beginning, the speaker, I can't remember who the character is, but speaks about the delicate idea that was Rome. That it was so delicate that your breath could literally destroy it.
4: Mm-hmm.
7: The idea of rainbowism was like that.
4: Mm-hmm.
7: I think we've lost that.
4: Mm-hmm.
7: And I regret that.
4: Mm-hmm. How do you regain that?
7: I think it's going to take a lot of courage from all of us,
4: mm-hmm.
7: in the sense that we know it. We know that that was our superpower. Yes, mm-hmm. there are all sorts of unresolved issues, political, social, economical,
4: mm-hmm.
7: that we need to speak to each other very frankly about.
4: Mm-hmm.
7: We're talking about the different communities of South Africa. We've got to be frank about these
4: and have
7: things.
4: The difficult conversations.
7: Absolutely. Have the difficult conversations. But in defense of this idea that is what I call rainbowism, which was the first global recognition of our shared humanity.
4: Yeah. Just the last question from someone was asking earlier, that coming from a family that was in business, why didn't you end up in business yourself?
7: I'm still in business.
4: Oh, you're still doing business?
7: I'm still an entrepreneur, absolutely.
4: Okay.
7: I'm still an entrepreneur. I'm still involved in various companies. I'm still involved in business. And that's why nighttime radio works for me.
4: Works for you.
7: Yeah, because I can do stuff during the day.
4: Yeah.
7: But I'm still very much in
4: someone
7: business, in family business as well.
4: Someone asked me earlier, Clement, is he awake? What happens during this time on a normal day?
7: So I'm usually awake at this time. I take my children to school. So I'm up by five. I didn't sleep until around about 5:30. Then I'm starting to take my kids to school. Right. And then I start falling asleep at around about now at about 11. Then I'm awake at 3:00 to go and fetch the kids. We do a little bit of homework.
4: Mm-hmm.
7: Then around about 5-ish, I sleep again.
4: Okay.
7: Then I'm up again. Getting ready for the...
4: Well, we're going to release you to go take usual nap. Thank you so much for coming.
7: I really want to thank you for inviting me here. It's such a feather in the cap. I really appreciate it. And you have become one of South Africa's foremost broadcasters. To be invited by you is a huge thing. Thank you.
4: You're too kind. Thank you so much. We've always wanted to have you on the show, and I'm glad we found the right time to bring you on. I really appreciate the work that you do.
7: Thank you, sir.
4: So continue with your brilliance.
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5: 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This past Friday, John Perlman and sat down with Grammy Award-winning flutist Vota Kellerman, who was honored with the Order of Ikhamanga for his contribution to music and the arts in South Africa. Growing up in Johannesburg, Vota discovered his love for music early on, encouraged by parents who supported his creativity from the start. Although he went on to study engineering, music never drifted too far from his life, eventually opening doors to international collaboration and performances around the world. In this conversation, he reflects on balancing music and discipline, the influence of different cultures on his work, and the book and the meals that keep him grounded while traveling. He also shared why Norah Jones' Come Away With Me still holds a special place in his journey as a musician. Here's John Perlman in conversation with Vota Kellerman on a song, a book, and a dish. Let's take a listen.
14: 702 Drive, time for us to spend time with somebody who you know well. You may know them because of things they've done, or you may know them through their music in the case of my next guest. Vota Kellerman has won Grammy Awards, more than one. He's created fabulous music. He's also got involved in the music of other people, notably the Ndlovu Youth Choir. We're delighted to have him with us on 702 Drive on a day when he releases a new single with Mbuso Khoza called Ungana, and a couple of days ahead of him being honored at the National Orders with an Order of Ikhamanga in gold. Very good time to be having you on the show, Vota. Welcome and thanks for joining us.
15: Thanks, John. Yes, it's a beautiful time to be on. Thanks for having me.
14: So you grew up in the Joburg Northwest. You went to school at Loogheldenhuis Primary, the oldest of four kids. Somewhere yes. along the line, music is coming into your life. How did that happen? When did you realize, A, that music was a wonderful thing, and secondly, it was something you might be good at?
15: Yeah, my parents took us to a symphony concert when I was 10 years old,
14: mm-hmm.
15: and they were very you know, enthusiastic about us learning some musical instrument, and they asked us which instrument we'd like to play. My two sisters chose the violin, my brother chose the clarinet, and I like the idea of using my breath to express myself, so the flute came to mind. And I loved it from the first day. I had this incredible teacher that was just so encouraging. And I just, even on the first day, I just went home and practiced for hours. And so by the time I left school, I wanted to study music. But we didn't have money for me to go to university. So I had to study something that I could get a bursary for, a scholarship for. And that was engineering. My other talent is mathematics. So I was offered a bursary to study engineering by Anglo American. And I ended up studying electrical and electronic engineering at UJ.
14: In terms of music in the world around you at school, so from Lacheldnes, you went, I think it's what, two blocks or even one, up to Lindenhoer. Was music a big thing in the school? And did you, as a classic leaning flute player, stand out against maybe some of the other boys and girls who were more interested in rock music?
15: Very much, very much. I was the only boy in school who took music as a subject. So I definitely did stand out in a unique way. And I was definitely not very popular at school. You know, I'm also a table tennis fanatic. Yes. I'll take anybody on who wants to challenge me. And I played league table tennis from the age of 10, but so I didn't play rugby or cricket. So that a table tennis playing musician, a music playing boy was not the coolest, the coolest thing to be. But those were my passions.
14: tell us about meals at the Kellerman family table. Your dad was in banking, your mom was a chemist, so perhaps assuming wrongly that they would have been home at mealtime. Was that a central part of Kellerman family life, that everyone's at the table and we talk and spend time? You weren't growing up in the age of cell phones, so there wouldn't have been that distraction.
15: No. Yeah, there was no TV even. I mean, the first TV, my friend had the first TV when I was about 12 years old. The first, we would meet at Wednesday afternoon to watch a couple of hours of TV. So there was no TV, and I think that was a blessing. You know, we ate together every dinner. My mom made delicious food. She still makes my favorite food. And we all sat around the table and chatted. And we finished all the food that we were given. It was not an optional thing, you know, but we loved the food. We learned to love food, and my whole family are foodies, and food is very central in our lives. I always say that food is enough reason to live.
14: What a wonderful
15: just
14: way.
15: Food is enough put reason it. To.
14: Yeah. I hope you don't mind if I borrow that. I intend using it. And what makes you live, you tell us, grilled salmon with grilled vegetables. But generally, you make the point, I love food that feels nourishing, but still full of flavor. I mean, you travel a lot and you perform a lot, but in addition to performing, given the wide range of your collaborations, you're often working in other parts of the world. Is food also essential for you in making sure that your energy levels are at some, you know, not a peak all the time, but that food actually serves your purpose?
15: Yes, definitely. I'm playing the flute is kind of being like an athlete. You use your body and your breath and your coordination, and you really have to look. So I do yoga and I go to the gym, and but I'm not, you know, we do intermittent fasting, which means I'm not dependent on food. I don't get those sugar lows. So I'm pretty much ready to go even when I'm traveling. Often we travel, we land, and I have to run and, you know, get to the concert hall. Something must be delayed, and I might just have to play. And I'm able to to keep my blood sugar quite constant. You learn it over the years how to do that.
5: 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Stick around.
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17: With a wrap of your eyewitness news, I'm Khombozile Thabete. The IFP's Joburg Human Settlements MMC Mlungisi Mabaso has committed to creating jobs and revitalizing townships with a focus on boosting local economic growth and expanding the tourism sector. The party has announced Mabaso as its Johannesburg mayoral candidate as it intensifies its campaign to attract voters in Gauteng for the upcoming local government elections. Mabaso says youth development will be one of his top priorities should he become mayor of the city. He's also promised to rebuild Johannesburg by restoring service delivery, strengthening clean and accountable governance, and improving safety and security in communities. He's expected to face strong competition from Action SA's Herman Mashaba and DA's Helen Ziller. Political fixer Brown Mokgotsi's lawyer says his client would have preferred to be summoned to court rather than arrested. Mokgotsi was arrested last night shortly after leaving the Madlanga Commission in Pretoria and subsequently charged with defeating the ends of justice. The state alleges that Mokgotsi staged an attempted assassination on his life in Vosloorus eGuruleni last year. His lawyer argues that the alleged offence is not serious enough to have warranted an arrest, saying police could have used less forceful means to secure his court appearance. Mokgotsi is expected to appear in the Johannesburg Magistrates Court on Monday. Gauteng police have arrested two men in Tembisa linked to firearms seen in a viral social media video showing women recklessly handling guns. Officers tracked down the suspects and seized the firearms, which were found to be unlicensed. A hijacked vehicle was also recovered during the operation. Police say the suspects face charges relating to illegal possession of firearms and ammunition and possession of a hijacked vehicle. Meanwhile, the two women have since been taken in for questioning. The Northwest Traditional Affairs Department is urging initiates, parents and traditional leaders to prioritize safety as the province's winter initiation season gets underway. The season will run until July, with non-school-going initiates beginning their cultural journey, while school-going initiates are expected to start at the end of June. Authorities say a total of 92 male initiation schools and 29 female initiation schools have been approved across the province for this year's winter season. City of Cape Town officials are urging residents to continue using water sparingly despite dam levels rising by nearly 20% after heavy rainfall. The metro's dams are now more than 60% full following torrential rain earlier this week. The city says water consumption has also dropped by 43 million litres a day. While these improvements have moved Cape Town out of its early drought caution phase, the municipality says residents should remain cautious as rainfall remains unpredictable. Humanitarian organization Gift of the Givers says it has distributed 13,000 meals to storm victims this week. The city of Cape Town confirmed over 100,000 people across 67 informal settlements have been affected by the recent harsh weather conditions. Gift of the Givers has been among the organizations assisting communities and families affected by the floods. The organization says the operation will continue over the next few weeks as calls for aid are still coming through. And finally, former Botswana President Festus Mogae has been laid to rest in Gaborone. Mogae died at his home last Friday. He served as Botswana's third president from 1998 to 2008. Former President Ian Khama has paid tribute to Mogae, describing him as a humble and deeply intelligent leader who believed in dialogue and unity. Your weather, Gauteng will be partly cloudy with a chance of light rain. Temperatures, Joburg and Vereeniging at lows of 8, peaking at 20, Pretoria at 9 and 22. Cape Town will be fine with light to moderate southeasterly winds, temperatures 14 and 21 degrees. That's a wrap of your Eyewitness News. I'm Khumbuzile Tabete.
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5: 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This past Friday, Relebogile sat down with one of South Africa's best-known comedians, Barry Hilton. After more than four decades in the entertainment industry, Barry reflects on his highs and lows that shaped both his career and personal life. He spoke openly about marriage, family, money struggles, and the loss of his brother, while also sharing how those experiences led him into a new chapter as an inspirational speaker. Along the way, there's plenty of humor, from stories gathered on stage over the years to his thoughts on staying authentic in comedy as well. Here's Relebogile Mabotja in conversation with Barry Hilton on The Upside of Failure.
18: The Upside of Failure. I'm already laughing and we have not even started speaking to Mr. Barry Hilton, award-winning comedian, MC, everybody's favorite cousin and uncle, an inspirational speaker.
19: Thank you.
18: Thank you for coming.
19: No, it's a jewel. Thank you. Thank you for being here. It's so nice to come here to Cape Town. So nice.
18: How have you been?
19: I've been lekker, man. Thank you very much. I moved out of Joburg 20-odd years ago, actually. Lived a while in PE, then Hermanus.
18: Mm-hmm.
19: And then now we're in Somerset West.
18: So what was the reason that you decided to leave Joburg?
19: One of the failures. My marriage was falling apart at the seams. So
18: really?
19: My bright idea was to move away, go to PE, and try and separate my wife from the influences of her family. Quite frankly.
18: I love the honesty.
19: And
18: it didn't work.
19: No, she came with
18: what?
19: The family part. The family part came with, and I remember this is really true.
18: What?
19: I got this house and all that stuff that my wife wanted. This. It was completely out of my price range.
18: Yes.
19: But I was trying to do
18: yes.
19: it. And it was a cottage. And she said, her mum can stay there. I said, great, that's fine, that's okay.
18: Yes.
19: But when we got there, as soon as my ex-wife just moved away, the mother-in-law came to me and said, I want to tell you something, I am not staying in that cottage.
18: What?
19: So that's basically that. And then that just collapsed everything. Am I sad? Am I glad? No. She passed away a few days ago, or a weeks ago, and all that stuff. Not my favorite person, but I still phoned all of my children to say, listen, guys,
18: because
19: you're grand, I'm sorry.
18: I have to say, I so appreciate, there's something about comedians that I love, which is...
19: It's called laughter.
18: Yeah, well, not just the laughter, but... Because the basis of comedy is just speaking what
19: honesty.
18: Is real,
19: yes,
18: right?
19: Absolutely.
18: And I can only imagine that when people see you, they already just start laughing because there's an expectation of, you know, okay, he's here, he's
19: going to
18: party hard.
19: I'm very fortunate in the fact that I don't take my fame, if you call it, I'm famous. I don't take that for granted. I just, because... Every day is a different day. And often I've gone somewhere, and I'll go do a show, and the parents of teenagers bring their teenagers to the show. And you see the teenagers are sitting there like Dick Beck, you know, that, who's this guy? I've never even heard this guy. But then after
18: How many followers does he even have?
19: Yeah. Including your dad, one. So then, but then I cut into my show, and then the teenagers realize, hold on, this guy's actually funny, because I talk about life,
18: yes.
19: Talk about stuff, you know,
18: yes.
19: Stuff that happens, even bad things that
18: yes.
19: happen. You know, I think that's the beauty about. That's why I like a lot of. Have you noticed a lot of comedians now have said, I don't care about this wokeness, whatever.
18: Yes.
19: If you agree with it or you don't agree with it, that's your opinion.
18: Yes.
19: But now their parents, comedians are now saying, I don't do this because of that. I don't care anymore. And that's thanks to Ricky Gervais. Ricky Gervais was the first guy.
18: Oh, because of what he did in the U.S. with the
19: awards and things like that.
18: It wasn't the BAFTAs, it was the Emmys.
19: The Emmys, yeah.
18: Was it the Emmys?
19: Emmys Oscars. And the Oscars.
18: Yes, okay. And
19: he just said, I don't care. Yeah, there's one saying he said, listen, if you get called up, Phil, if you're lucky enough to do that, come on stage, get your award, thank your God,
18: yes.
19: which is fine,
18: yes.
19: thank your neighbors or whatever,
18: yes.
19: and then because you know nothing about what the world is, you live in multi-million dollar mansions, you have got no idea how the normal people live, just go off, but he didn't say just go off stage, he actually told them to go away in small jerky movements. Off.
18: Sorry, you have to.
19: So that was brilliant. And I think, wow, that took so much courage, because a lot of people tried to cancel him, if you will. And he didn't. And in fact, his latest Netflix special had so much backlash before it was released.
18: Mm.
19: Okay. It was the highest viewed special ever. So he got on stage, and he said, I'd like to thank these so many million people that told everybody that I was crap.
18: Yes.
19: Because 50 million people signed in. So thank you very much for advertising for me.
18: And what I loved about Ricky Gervais, and particularly at that time, he was one of the most vocal people to say Hollywood is filled with pedophiles.
19: Absolutely.
18: He said it. And all the unraveling and revelations that are happening. I mean, I'm curious from your side. You've lived through a few completely different decades.
19: Absolutely. You think? When I grew up, everything, even color, was in black and white. I was, you know, when you said that joke, you know how my brain works? When you said Ricky Gervais was telling the guys, you're actually all pedophiles, and all those guys in the audience were thinking, that's childish.
18: Okay, guys, I need to gather myself so I can still be a radio around what is dismantling around us. And I'm asking this not just from the worldly political perspective, but also what we see with what is happening in our country and in our industry, the entertainment industry, and so many of the things that we're experiencing. What are your thoughts? Because you've lived through
19: I've been there, ups and downs, and I wouldn't say I was cancelled. But there was a stage where, instead of me being on the top in the top list ish, if you will, I was naturally demoted because of the other things that happened. You know, we had to have ladies, you had to have this, you had to have that.
18: So more representation.
19: And I actually upset.
18: Like
19: I upset the one agent. She basically said, "Listen, you know, we would like to book you. The client wants to book you, but." Da da da da da, and I said to her, "Will it qualify if I identified as a one-eyed black lesbian in a wheelchair?" Oh my God. She said, "I don't think so." I said, "It's also got a puncher, you know."
18: So, how do you navigate a space like that for yourself? Where
19: you just got to buckle down and go, carry on.
18: Yeah,
19: take it.
18: I've had conversations with men in their 50s in this industry who are white, who will say, you know, 50s, 60s, that it's such an awkward place to be in the sense that yes, they believe in representation,
19: absolutely,
18: they've been there, and all of these things, but they also are saying like, I'm not sure what this means for where I find myself and what the next step is for me. Do you have those conversations?
19: Yeah, sometimes with yourself? And the people say to me, you know, what can you tell me about this, the inclusion status?
18: Yes.
19: And I said to the one CEO once, well, actually, I come from a mixed family, you know.
18: Yes.
19: And he was like, really? I said, yeah, my father's male and my mother's a female. So he said, no, can you be serious? And I said, well, actually, my mother, on my mother's side, her maiden name was Laveau, from Mauritius.
18: Oh.
19: So my mother was mixed.
18: Mm.
19: Literally.
18: Yes.
19: She was, you know, so therefore, came from Creole.
18: Yes.
19: So therefore.
18: So here's the question. Have you ever done an ancestry test? Because beyond your
19: I couldn't even pass
18: tone.
19: A math test. You know, ancestry test. Who is your ancestor? I don't know. I would like to ask him, but he's dead.
18: The ones that tell you you are 70% blah, blah, blah.
19: Oh, man.
18: I think it would be so interesting to see yours.
19: Could you imagine?
18: I think you've got a percentage of possibly like German or Netherlands in you.
19: Can I tell you something? There's a very funny story that I'm doing right now.
18: Yes.
19: If you noticed, my skin is quite olive and I've got very curly hair.
18: Yes. So and you've got an afro.
19: Yeah, in summertime, I get very dark.
18: Yes.
19: So I was walking past this Moroccan barber, okay? And he spoke to me like I was one of the brothers. So, because he thought, oh, clearly I was Moroccan. So I'm walking past, he's going like, and I didn't understand a word he said, but the way he moved, I thought, well, I could do it here. So, I think people should actually spend time before making a judgment, before this, spend 10 minutes with a person and say, okay, this looks lekker.
18: Yes.
19: This person's a plonker, and then go from there. But too many people go, nah.
18: Yeah.
19: Yeah. So it happens.
18: Because they already have prejudged who you
19: Absolutely.
18: Are.
19: Absolutely.
18: I want to very quickly take a caller because they have a very important question to ask of you. Andrew in Rosebank, hi.
20: Andrew.
18: Hi,
20: Baldwin.
18: Andrew.
20: Anyway, I want to ask you, Barry, who's your cousin?
19: Who's my cousin? Well, if you take an ancestry test, everybody's my cousin, bro, because basically we are all stemmed from the same place, from the cradle of mankind. So realistically, we are all cousins. But if you want to be my cousin, Andrew, it's cool. You can be my cousin. And thank you. Thank you for taking the time to phone me. And I appreciate the money will be in your bank this afternoon.
18: Andrew, we're splitting
19: thank
18: that
19: you,
18: money.
19: Thank you.
18: We are splitting. Do you know that the jackpot is like at 90 million or something?
19: The jackpot?
18: For the lottery Powerball something.
19: Yeah, but it only goes to 17 different people. Do you know what I'm saying? So unless you're one of those people.
18: How do I get included in the 17?
19: Well, listen, according to your complexion and the female, you're halfway there. So we're styling it, you know? And the dreads, that's what does it. The dreads, that's what. So you...
18: You're almost
19: there. Is that a scam? Because people are saying, oh, we don't win. Of course you don't win. There's 65 million people taking a chance. But if you don't take a chance...
18: Yes, then you won't.
19: Absolutely.
18: I have to ask then, what would you do if you won 100 million?
19: If like I won 100 million?
18: What would you... what is the first thing you would do if you won, like, 100 million rand in your account? That's it. No deductions, nothing. It's there.
19: Nothing.
18: You do nothing.
19: You know what? I'm 70. So, do I really... I won 100 million. Let me go buy a helicopter. No, that's not going to work. You know what I'm saying? I would probably buy myself a new car. Maybe.
18: Mm-hmm.
19: I'm quite...
18: Why maybe?
19: Because I don't even have a car. We have one car in our family because I said to my wife, I'm not interested anymore driving.
18: Wait, is this now a new wife?
19: Well, new
18: the
19: 20
18: same
19: years.
18: Wife.
19: 20 years.
18: Which, I'm trying to establish if it's the same wife.
19: I've had three.
18: Oh, you've had three? Okay, so this is the one you've had for 20 years.
19: 20 years.
18: Three times married.
19: Yes.
18: How does it feel?
19: Well, it depends which way you angle you. If you're from behind, it feels like two bumps. It feels, you know what, the first one, I tell you what, the first one, fantastic woman, still is, Janice, the mother of my daughter. We got married because my dad refused us to live together and X, Y, and Z. And also, she had another ideal to me. I wanted to be an entertainer. She wanted this. And it just didn't work. And I'm sorry, Janice. I've said this every time I talk on the phone. I still think she's great.
18: Yes.
19: But we just sort of went the other way.
18: Yes.
19: And then the second marriage, unfortunately, was dictated by my penis.
18: Oh, my God.
19: I'm a bloke. You know what I'm saying? And then after all...
18: Oh my God!
19: After 20,
18: listen, you saying
19: dictated? Oh, that's a double entendre there.
18: I know,
19: dictated. Yeah. Richard spoke. Right.
18: Okay.
19: So now then I got divorced 22 years ago or something like that, and I met Sandy by accident, and I was working a charity show.
18: Yes.
19: A charity show. Does that dog get his haircut half price?
18: I'm going to tell Carl West what you just said.
19: Do you know what I'm saying? Make me look like a bridge. Do you think it'll be hair raising?
18: Okay, wait.
19: So then I saw Sandy at a charity gig. And funny enough, I was in the wings, and this magician was talking to her, a great guy, Neville Williamson. He's passed away. I'm sorry. And then he was talking to her, and the way she spoke, it was just like, oh, wow. Oh, well. And then I got to know her. We became friends. And then the next thing, she helped me because I got custody of my children.
18: Yes.
19: Which was flipping hectic. I became a single mother. It was so hot. After 2 months, I started menstruating. And Sandy came in and sort of steadied the ship.
18: Nice.
19: And one thing led to another, and then we got married. Hey, Cole. But we got married, and then we're still married, and she's the best. I'm still a hooligan. But she knows how to sort of settle it all up.
18: Oh, my goodness. Yeah. And I mean, I'm glad you're also mentioning the part that you got custody, because every single time we have conversations about fathers' access to their children, there's this perception that South African courts always favor mothers. Oh.
19: So, yeah, it was just the mother decided to sort of...
18: go.
19: Yeah.
18: And that was it.
19: Well, yeah, basically.
18: Sure.
19: And then she left. She married a oak in England, in America or something like that. But that's, I don't want to talk about it, because I got my kids now, the ones that were at my house at the time still, Robin and Tyler, they were 14 and 15 when Sandy came into the fold. So she came in.

0: I referred to her always as a WSM, wicked stepmother. So,
1: why?
0: And even my kids say that.
1: Why are you this person?
0: No, I hear my kids saying that. So I've got to ask my, WSM, and they're going, who's that? No, my wicked stepmother. Is she wicked? No, she's lekker, but that's what we call her.
1: Does she know you guys call her that?
0: Absolutely. She's brilliant. My wife is great. And you, but you see now, for instance,
1: yes,
0: I've got other children that are not as close to Sandy.
1: Yes.
0: But Robin and Tyler were in our house. Mm. And then when Robin got married, funny enough, Sandy was the second person on earth to know that he was about to get married. He phoned her before he phoned me.
1: Oh.
0: Okay. When they had their first and then second child, Sophie's mum learnt first, and then Sandy.
1: Oh, wow.
0: So that must tell you something. We're about to become grandparents again. I want to tell you, Zelna Dedrix, we love you. Sorry, I should rephrase that. Zelna Hilton.
1: Oh.
0: She's married my boy.
1: Oh.
0: And that's fantastic. And they're about to have a children now.
1: Okay, before we talk about you being a grandpappy, we were finishing up on the conversation of you doing nothing with the money. And is that because you've had money, you've experienced it all?
0: Yes, I've lost too much because I'm an idiot. No, no, it's just, okay. Yes, Sandy would like a flipping, maybe a Jag or something like that. Yes, you do that.
1: Yes.
0: Okay, I've got a nice house. Mm-hmm. It's sort of, it's fine. We have a small little property portfolio in the UK, which is perfect. So do I really have to go to my next door neighbor and say to him, I just want 100 million. We're having a party for 3 weeks and I don't care. You can phone the police because I've already bribed them, bro, because I'm a millionaire. Why would I do that? But I would probably give some, well, I would know I'd give a bit away. I'd look after my nieces and nephews. Obviously, you've got to do that. And I'd give them 10 rand or so each year. And then,
1: you know what? I always tell my family when they say, so how much are you giving me when you win this 100 mil? I said, no, I'll give you a 50,000 rand loan.
0: Absolutely.
1: That's what I think.
0: Do you know, here's a sad part. I did a gig about a month and a half ago in Hermanus. And a friend of ours phoned Sandy and said, there's a big fan of Barry. Would Barry be able to meet her? Yeah, of course, I'll meet anybody. Turns out, this poor girl is young, in her 30s. She's dying of cancer. She's got stage 4, all that stuff.
1: Yes.
0: Terrible. And she made time to come and see my show.
1: What?
0: And I'm thinking, flip. It's the second time it's happened to somebody. I did a show in Carnival City. I got 4,200 people.
1: I'm getting goosebumps over
0: my body.
1: A guy
0: checked himself out of hospital to come and see me. But anyway, this young lady now, she came to see my show and she's literally had a few months left. And you've got to look at yourself and say, wow, do I need 100 million? What I do need is the love like this.
1: Yes.
0: You know, my kids phone me and she's sad. It's very sad for her. She's very young. But, you know, do I need 100 million when my children phone me basically every day and say,
1: they actually
0: Dad,
1: choose.
0: Love it.
1: They
0: love
1: choose
0: you.
1: To have no, you in their lives.
0: Yeah, they don't want to. They wouldn't say to me, oh, Dad, okay, I want a house. No. I'd probably, obviously, I'd give them something, but I wouldn't think. You know, I've been here for 15 minutes and they've only just brought me water. I know Cape Town has got a water shortage, but
1: this is ridiculous. If we were in Joburg, it would be very different.
0: If we were in Joburg, I would have had to bring my own water. So, the 100 million, I think that's too much for anybody to win.
1: And we are chatting to award-winning comedian and MC, Mr. Barry Hilton. 011-883-0702, the WhatsApp line, 072-702-1702. I actually want to go to some voice notes. Let's take a listen.
2: Rilabakhile, the 702 listeners and the presenters. Sir, Mr. Barry, you really are killing me. I'm driving here. You're gonna get me to do an accident here. I don't laugh easily, but I am cracking it. I swear, just stop now. You're gonna make me cause an accident. I'm on the M1 and I'm driving a BMW. Don't do

0: do this to us, man. Are you crazy?
1: Oh my God! Mr. Barry Hilton! You don't know how much I love this guy. He is such a vibe. I once saw him performing, I even forgot where, and he just lit up the place. Just the most chillest, most humblest guy you will ever meet. And yes, now I know why you laughed the moment you saw him. He's just funny, Jay. I won't say funny looking, because he's actually a fine, decent guy. But he's just funny to be around. Oh gosh, Lebogile, I can listen to your shows every single day.
2: Good afternoon, 702, the team, and Mr. Barry Hilton. You know, you have legends, then you have legends of legends. So we want to salute you this afternoon. And thank you for keeping us going. Thank you. In the midst of your challenges, you kept us laughing. And we appreciate that. It really means a lot. And once again, they are legends, and they are legends of legends. Be blessed. Be blessed indeed. Bye-bye.
3: Oh, yes. And Ntando says, Lebogile, I really appreciate Barry's honesty. I cannot stop laughing. Thank you for this great interview. How does it make you feel getting, you know, listening to those messages and what people have to say?
4: Words escape me because, like I said, I don't take my fame for granted.
3: Yes.
4: When people like that actually say that, it gives me a great feeling because I work hard, you know.
3: Yeah.
4: I'm very blessed that I have a talent. Mm. And I'm very blessed that I'm still around doing the stuff at the highest level, you know, particularly in South Africa.
3: Yeah.
4: So it's just wonderful that people actually stop and see me and have a chat. And what's that, at the moment, a lot of younger people, because I'm doing a lot of stuff on TikTok and things like that. And then so they're watching it and they're coming back to me and they're telling me jokes that I've told them. And I'm thinking, okay, that's cool, bro.
3: But what stands out to me is the voice note that said, you make us laugh even when you are going through what you're going through. And I'm wondering, how do you navigate those seasons where you still have to put on a show? Whether that is walking out your house and knowing you might bump into people that want pictures, coming to a radio interview when you might be going through the pits of hell in your personal life.
4: I did a 75-minute stand-up show literally 5 seconds after I'd put the phone down from my brother who was in hospice and told me he had days to live. And we did all that stuff and then they announced me on stage and I walked out and I did it. So it's something you do, you know. I could have said, no, I'm not doing it. I could have gone out and said, sorry, guys. I could have gone out and said, you know what? My brother's sick, da-da-da-da-da, bang, and I smashed it for 75 minutes. It's part of the story that I do about this, my talk, my life in 3D, depression, dyslexia, and ADHD. But as I see it, it's DDHA. So that's my... And my talk is about... It's an inspirational talk I do for companies and things like that actually tells people, listen, dudes... That happens to everybody. Crap happens to everybody. So you have a choice. You know, you can look, make it funny, or you can go down and get sad. So try and find the funny part about it.
3: Please tell me if you believe, because I think as South Africans, we have some of the best sense of humor.
4: Yeah.
3: And we've been in a position like we laugh at our own traumas. It just becomes like, you know, the punchline of everything. Do you think that with where you are in life at the moment...
4: Yes.
3: Part of it is us dissociating, or we're actually using the humor to process and actually heal? Because there are moments where I'm like, guys, we haven't healed. We're still laughing, but we're not healed. And then there are moments where I'm like, wow, we've done so well.
4: We have. You know, South Africa's been through a lot. We've been through a lot. When Sandy and I got married, the night before we got married, we got burgled. And... the police came there. It was in a hotel.
3: I hope they didn't laughing when they saw
4: you. No, I'll tell you what happened. Because they came in. I nearly caught the guy, but he escaped. And I said to this policeman, how come you didn't get fingerprints in that? He says, no, what he did, he put your socks on his fingers so he wouldn't leave fingerprints. And I remember saying to the policeman, bro, anybody who's willing to put my socks on their hands... can have this stuff.
3: Because they need it.
4: You know, and he like looked at me.
3: I can't believe he put your socks on his
4: head. Yeah, because no fingerprints. But I mean, he thought he was eating cheese snacks for the next week. And Sandy, I went back to sleep. This is true, really true. I went back to sleep and Sandy was the one that did all this sort of, this got stolen. I was like, bro, I'm getting married tomorrow. Yeah. I'll keep you.
3: Oh, my God. And then the wedding happened.
4: The wedding happened.
3: Did you include anything related in your vows now that your wife-to-be was...
4: Yes, I told her I really don't appreciate your brother coming into our room and stealing or
3: wearing. And wearing... my socks on his
4: and
3: head.
4: Take those socks off now. Put them on your feet.
3: Oh my gosh. Look, I love the fact that we laugh.
4: We laugh about everything.
3: But sometimes I still, you know, I look at the fact that the TRC happened, all these things happened.
4: Yes.
3: But I look at what is happening in our country. Just in terms of things like road rage and the violence and all
4: there
3: of those things.
4: And, stuff.
3: And I'm like, do we need, what kind of collective healing do you think we need as a country?
4: Take a beat before you think. I think so. Before you go like, you got to say, oh, hold on, what position is this person in? They might need it more than me or whatever. I mean, I don't condone people stealing.
3: Yes.
4: And stuff like that. Look, I'm not scared about hijackers. I confuse hijackers completely.
3: What do you
4: do? Well, I drive a left-hand drive car. So
3: they're already on the wrong side.
4: Yeah, they think... They actually asked me, has somebody stolen your steering wheel? <already?">
3: You know now I have to buy a left-hand car. That's the only way I'll survive.
4: You know what? We are not the worst. There's countries that are far worse than
3: yes.
4: this. I go all over the world, and I'm very blessed that I've worked all over the place. You know, I've worked as far as Springs, you know, and I've worked as far as Hout Bay.
3: Springs.
4: No, when we go all over the world,
3: yes.
4: I find there's a saying in if you go to England, if you're on the tube in London,
3: yes.
4: How do you know where the South Africans are? They're the ones that are talking. It's the truth. South Africans talk to each other.
3: Yes,
4: even
3: they
4: the,
3: do.
4: Like say, even the guy at the stop street is begging for money.
3: Yes.
4: He's got a smile for you. How's yeah. it? I haven't got any money today, bro. Don't worry. Drive
3: and then
4: safe.
3: They talk,
4: have a
3: yes.
4: talk. Mm. You know, so we should actually start looking at that and think South Africans are great people.
3: Mm.
4: We are really resilient now because we've been through enough poop. You know what I'm saying?
3: We really have.
4: GCM.
3: What are some of the biggest, like, financial blunders you made? Because if we look at how successful your career has been, I mean, it's yeah. not anybody who can say, I have a property portfolio in the United Kingdom.
4: Well, that's because of Sandy.
3: Okay, that's good.
4: And it's a small portfolio.
3: Yeah.
4: You know what I'm saying? I've asked the Queen to vacate, but she won't.
3: Squatter's rights.
4: Yes, yes, yes. I said to her, "Won't stay there. You're quite a jewel." So no, Sandy and I went into a business selling Chinese motorbikes that came in VUCA
3: yes.
4: scooters, and we very quickly became the biggest sales team in the Eastern Cape, and we were smashing it. We were selling 50 or 60 a month in the Eastern Cape, and then. Or like all Chinese products seem to happen, they ran out of spares.
3: Mm.
4: And then they said, no, you must strip your bikes to get spares. So we lost a couple of million on that. So that was hard to come back from, you know what I'm saying? But what do you do? Do you sit in a corner and say, or you say, okay, I'll never do that again.
3: Yeah.
4: You know, so you learn from that. A lot of things, I mean, I've failed so many times, you know, especially in school, you know. No, but... What is failure? Failure is actually, it's a lesson.
3: Mm.
4: Okay, I learned that one, so I won't do that again.
3: Yes.
4: I've tried so many things. Because for years I was like panicking about what I'm going to do if people don't find me funny anymore. So I was trying to set up a side business.
3: Yes.
4: But when I realized that all these little side businesses I was trying to do, some were quite successful, some weren't. And I realized, hold on, why can't I be funny? I just got to change up and be,
3: yes,
4: you know, be focused and do things like that. So I've actually started teaching people. I do a course and I tell people how to talk.
3: Oh.
4: Which is great. It's a 3-part course and it's, I show them what they're doing wrong. I show them how to inject humor into lines and then I show them how to close. For instance, wherever anything happens, you can put something humorous in.
3: Yes.
4: Give me a subject. Give me anything you want.
3: Driving to a funeral.
4: Driving to your funeral.
3: Yes.
4: So, sir, I'm sorry I'm late for the funeral. The traffic was dead slow.
3: Why are you this person? And I do feel like you've done stand-up comedy at people's funerals.
4: I have. Can I tell that joke, Sonny? I did, and this is a true story. There was a young Jewish child, young, 16, 18.
3: Yes.
4: He loved what I did.
3: Yes.
4: Unfortunately, he passed away.
3: Yes.
4: So at his funeral, his dad was an Israeli.
3: Yes.
4: And this is gospel truth. So his dad said to me, Barry, my son loved you very much, and I would want that he would wish that you should tell a joke. I said to him, bro, it's your son's funeral. He said, no, I need you should tell a joke to lift up the vibe. And I said, what should I tell about? He says, tell something Jewish. We're Jewish. Tell something Jewish. What only Jewish people would do. And I said to him, okay. You know, I've never been to a Jewish funeral before. But a cover charge? He laughed like a drain. And he said to me, you've made my son very happy.
3: Which is now on brand.
4: But I'm saying, now somebody's going to say, oh, Jewish people are like, oh, it's a joke, bro. It's a misconception. You know what I'm saying? Like two Jewish guys talking, the one says, I've got a terrible cold. You've got a terrible cold. You should take something for it. Make me an offer.
3: Do you think it's getting harder and harder to be a comedian with how, and I hate to use the word
4: correctness or wokeness.
3: Yes. And the reason I'm in between on that term, but I know you'll know exactly what I'm referring to. Is it harder? Especially yes. Because everything has a name now. I mean, we just did a series. Do you know that there's so many different sexualities, polysexuality, demisexual, like, there are so many new things that have names.
4: Really?
3: Yes.
4: Okay. Well, that's news to me. That sounds funny. I sort of just put an expletive there.
3: What's become harder about, or has it forced you to be smarter with your humor?
4: It actually made me hone in a bit more because I've never been one to do big politics or big religion. I don't curse on stage. I don't do that. So
3: you've actually never, now that I...
4: Never, 43 years, never, not once. So it's just the way, because there was a guy called Johnny Noble who actually found me.
3: Yes.
4: Okay? And he told me, and this is the thing to all young comedians out there, listen to what I'm saying.
3: Yes.
4: Johnny Noble said, if you keep it clean, you will always be in the scene.
3: Mm. Oh my goodness.
4: He said, I might not make it to the very, very top because of what's happening in life. And he said, he told me it's like a roller coaster. It goes up and down, you know. But I've never cursed on stage, so I make it cool.
3: Somebody
4: Sandy's
3: says,
4: looking at me again like, what do you mean?
3: Somebody says, you sound stoned. Great laugh.
4: I had a ginger beer on the way here.
3: I don't know if they were referring to me, but then they say, you are making me laugh. Look, I never hold back when it comes to laughing. I don't
4: you gotta laugh,
3: any
4: man.
3: Substance. No. It's medicine. It's absolutely pure medicine.
4: You know, when I was a youngster, I smoked so much dacha, I used to hear music that Pink Floyd didn't even play.
3: What do you Let's quickly chat about where your mental health is now.
4: Perfect. It's not perfect, but it's perfect that we're chatting about it.
3: Yes.
4: I actually spent some time in a clinic because I had a breakdown.
3: Yes.
4: Serves me right for buying an Italian car. No, but it's the truth. I actually, Sandy, if it wasn't for Sandy, she actually realized that I was about to fall off their ledge, and she got me into this clinic, and I went to this clinic and I did that. So that's cool. I think if you're struggling with any form of anxiety, depression, talk to somebody because it's not shameful. Mm. It is actually brave.
3: Yes.
4: Help me, please.
3: Yes.
4: Go see the right people and then take tabs. Every day I take tabs to sort of keep me calm. Could you imagine how mad I would be if I wasn't? So
3: is that the anxiety?
4: Anxiety, depression. Mm. Oh, people must book me for my, book Barry Hilton for his tour. No,
3: if you look at my talk, 3D.
4: My life in 3D.
3: Yes.
4: No, it's about, my talk is seriously funny. It involves suicidal thoughts and death and despair and this. But everything I tell has this little silver lining on the end because there is something. So that's what my talk is about. So yes, I've been to a clinic. I had a mental breakdown. I've been terrible. I was heavily on drugs. Not the drugs like you know, like the pharmaceutical stuff, sleeping tablets, anti-anxiety tablets, this and this and this and this and this. It was ridiculous.
3: Yes.
4: But now I'm fine. I went to go see medical help and I'm cool. I mean, there's nothing wrong with
3: me. Also, I think marrying the right person makes a difference.
4: Yes, Sandy is my rock.
3: It makes a difference because sometimes, I saw a post that said, sometimes if you're wondering if you're depressed, you might need to look around and realize you're not depressed. You're just surrounded by a-holes. Babe, and that's the issue.
4: In fact, that's terrible.
3: Right?
4: Yeah.
3: I want to go to more voice notes on 072-702-1702.
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7: 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And speaking of which, we move on to the Corporates That Care feature on 702 Breakfast with Bongani Pingwa. And this time around, Bongani spoke with Melvin Jones, Group CEO of Proconix. Proconix is known for its work on major engineering and construction projects across the country, but this conversation focused on something beyond infrastructure, the company's commitment to people and communities. Melvin shared how community involvement has become part of the company's culture, with employees encouraged to play an active role in schools and upliftment programs where they live and work. The discussion also highlights Proconix's partnership with Future Now, a mentorship initiative that has already reached thousands of learners through support, guidance, and leadership development. Melvin also reflects on a moving project involving deaf students trained as baristas at the company's coffee shop, creating not only work opportunities, but confidence, dignity, and inclusion. Let's take a listen to that conversation.
12: It is time for another Corporates That Care. That cares. Wednesday, 10 to 9, is usually one of my favorite parts of the week. And today, what a timely conversation, because if you want to think about complexity in multidisciplinary projects for critical infrastructure, think no further than Proconix. We've got their group CEO, Melvin Jones, who is going to be in conversation with us, because, of course, they're all about engineering big industrial projects, big power stations, for example, factories, steel, giant construction sites. But behind all of the brilliance are the people who put it together for the communities that they work in, for the benefit of broader society, schools, children, families, lives shaped by what businesses choose to invest in and how that work is done. Melvin Jones, a very good morning to you and welcome to 702 Breakfast.
13: Bongani, thank you. It's a surreal moment for me. I remember growing up and on the way to school listening to Talk Radio 702 with my dad in the car. So being on Talk Radio with you, what a privilege. So good morning to the listeners.
12: Yeah, I mean, I remember listening to it too growing up on the way to school. All right, always the first question is, why are you a corporate that cares?
13: Mongani, I think we really value the way that our employees and ourselves as a corporate get involved in the communities in which we work and live. And we've got a multifaceted approach to the way that we do CSI. We start by getting involved in our local schools, in the institutions, in the communities in which we live and work. But we also encourage our employees to get involved themselves as well, right? So really it's a part of our DNA. It's part of our ethos, how we sort of get involved in the communities that we're in.
12: I've tried to paint a picture of who Proconix are, but perhaps let's start the conversation there. In your own words, tell the rest of 702 Land listening to us who you are and what it is that you do.
13: Thanks, Bogani. Proconix, we're an engineering-led construction EPC. So we really get involved in two big spaces in the economy. One is in your big industrial plants, your Sasols, the Eskom generation facilities. We look to improve and extend the life of those facilities. So making sure that they're here for the next generation, continuing to make a difference in South Africa.
12: Give us some of the big projects you've worked on that people may readily know.
13: So people, I mean, if you think about Sasol Secunda, that big coal to liquids facility, we're involved there on a daily basis, making sure that that place runs properly. You think about Medupi, Majuba, Kusile, the big power stations around the country. We're involved in those facilities as well. And then also we get involved in big new builds. So where we're looking to put massive renewable energy on the grid, strengthening the grid, working with NTCSA, we're building a big new main transmission substation in Dar. So we're really getting involved in the big stuff that's making this country the kind of place we want to live in.
12: Yeah, what you do is clearly not child's play. But, you know, when people think of a big engineering company, you perhaps don't think about social programs or even particularly mentorship, but you're big on community investment.
13: Yeah, huge, Bongani. I think that we believe we've got a responsibility in the communities in which we live and work. And I mean, the one program which is a flagship program for Proconics is the way that we're involved with Future Now. And Future Now, a program that was the brainchild of Dr. Gert van der Merwe, and the work that he's doing and the way that he's enabling mentorship in schools that really allows us to get impact at scale, I think is tremendously exciting for us.
12: I think something like nearly 4,000 learners have been impacted. In what way?
13: Yeah, 100%. So the concept here is that many of our children are growing up without anchor adult relationships.
12: Mm.
13: And those are really so important if we're going to grow confidence, we're going to grow students that have the ability to go and solve the big problems and have the confidence to do so. And the way that we can have impact there is we are putting social workers into schools, schools like Chapeve in Imbalentle and Nelson Mandela Primary School in Sasselburg, where we train the grade 6 learners to be mentors to the grade 1 learners. And we do that year in and year out. And we create impactful mentorship relationships. And that's really incredible. Anecdotally, what we're getting out of those schools is an improvement in discipline, an improvement in grades, as these kids are really given anchor relationships in their lives.
12: And of course, this has all got to do with violence in our schools, bullying, the emotional trauma, and no doubt the mental health challenges children face when they are exposed to harmful practices at school from other learners.
13: 100%. And just the small thing of knowing that there's someone in your space that cares for you, someone that you can look up to, that makes a difference, right? And I think what's so attractive to me about this is it's easy for us as South Africans to become overwhelmed by the situation that confronts us and to become despondent. But here's a way that we can have real practical impact at scale.
12: Just explain how your mentorship program works then.
13: So what we do is via Future Now, so we as a corporate, we back institutions. We believe that there are professionals there that can really make a bigger impact than we can ourselves, right? And so we back Future Now, and we put social workers into these schools that work with the grade sixes and train them how to be impactful mentors and then guide them through the course of the year how they're mentoring those grade one learners.
12: Tell me about your partnership. Is it with the Mariki School?
13: Yeah, so Proconics, we've got a very big presence in Secunda, big industrial facility. And Mariki School does incredible work in that community. They work with disabled students, students with learning disabilities, and they help over 300 students that have disabilities and really prepare them for life. And we've been supporting Mariki School for more than 20 years.
12: Gosh. Often communities feel that a big corporate will come, they'll start a social initiative. Sometimes it's not even complete, or they don't have answers about what happened or where this thing might go next. How do you make sure that your impact is sustainable over a long period?
13: Yeah, so I think that we like to measure the impact that we're having, but then also we like to be consistent. So as I say, we've been helping Mariki School for over 20 years. We've taken that initiative a step forward as well. So it's a favorite story of mine, but James and Tuso are two deaf students from the Mariki School. And Tuso started at Mariki School when he was 5 years old.
12: Wow.
13: And when he graduated as a matric, we established a coffee shop in our reception area in Secunda, the Ground Reconnection. And we trained James and Tuso, two deaf students, to be baristas and to operate that coffee shop in our reception area.
12: How do they take the orders?
13: So no, we got screens running in the reception area where we help our employees and we help our clients who come into our reception area to use sign language to order coffees, right? So you can order a cappuccino. And
12: so
13: we use sign language, right?
12: You sort of train the customer or the would-be customer about this is the environment, these are your the servers that you're going to deal with, this is how to speak to them.
13: 100%, yeah. And it's incredible to see just the pride in those baristas as they're making a real impact. So it's a cool story.
12: Because it's all about people being seen, right?
13: 100%, yeah. It's And it's also about, I think it's like you said, it's about walking the talk, yeah. right? It's about yeah. being there for the long run.
12: I mean, I absolutely love it. I love that story. I suppose as we wrap up this conversation, what's your message to other corporates in terms of the role that you think business can still play to address our very, very urgent and critical social needs in this country?
13: So I think, Bongani, my main message is that it's easy for us as South Africans to become despondent about the situation we find ourselves in. And that's easy to overlook the incredible talent that we have in South Africa. So at Proconics, we believe we're solving local problems with local talent. And what we're doing is getting involved in our local communities, making a difference, incubating the talent for the future. And ultimately, I think that puts us in a good place. So what I would challenge other corporates to do is not to look at something that's going to make a massive national scale difference, but look to make a difference right there where you are, in the community, in the people that are right in front of you.
12: And that's why Proconics is a corporate that cares. Melvin Jones, appreciate your time on 702 Breakfast.
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15: With a wrap of your eyewitness news, I'm Khombozile Thabete. The IFP's Joburg Human Settlements MMC Mlungisi Mabaso has committed to creating jobs and revitalizing townships with a focus on boosting local economic growth and expanding the tourism sector. The party has announced Mabaso as its Johannesburg mayoral candidate as it intensifies its campaign to attract voters in Gauteng for the upcoming local government elections. Mabaso says youth development will be one of his top priorities should he become mayor of the city. He's also promised to rebuild Johannesburg by restoring service delivery, strengthening clean and accountable governance, and improving safety and security in communities. He's expected to face strong competition from Action SA's Herman Mashaba and DA's Helen Ziller. Political fixer Brown Mokgotsi's lawyer says his client would have preferred to be summoned to court rather than arrested. Mokgotsi was arrested last night shortly after leaving the Madlanga Commission in Pretoria and subsequently charged with defeating the ends of justice. The state alleges that Mokgotsi staged an attempted assassination on his life in Vosloorus eGuruleni last year. His lawyer argues that the alleged offence is not serious enough to have warranted an arrest, saying police could have used less forceful means to secure his court appearance. Mokgotsi is expected to appear in the Johannesburg Magistrates Court on Monday. Gauteng police have arrested two men in Tembisa linked to firearms seen in a viral social media video showing women recklessly handling guns. Officers tracked down the suspects and seized the firearms, which were found to be unlicensed. A hijacked vehicle was also recovered during the operation. Police say the suspects face charges relating to illegal possession of firearms and ammunition and possession of a hijacked vehicle. Meanwhile, the two women have since been taken in for questioning. The Northwest Traditional Affairs Department is urging initiates, parents and traditional leaders to prioritize safety as the province's winter initiation season gets underway. The season will run until July, with non-school-going initiates beginning their cultural journey, while school-going initiates are expected to start at the end of June. Authorities say a total of 92 male initiation schools and 29 female initiation schools have been approved across the province for this year's winter season. City of Cape Town officials are urging residents to continue using water sparingly despite dam levels rising by nearly 20% after heavy rainfall. The metro's dams are now more than 60% full following torrential rain earlier this week. The city says water consumption has also dropped by 43 million litres a day. While these improvements have moved Cape Town out of its early drought caution phase, the municipality says residents should remain cautious as rainfall remains unpredictable. Humanitarian organization Gift of the Givers says it has distributed 13,000 meals to storm victims this week. The city of Cape Town confirmed over 100,000 people across 67 informal settlements have been affected by the recent harsh weather conditions. Gift of the Givers has been among the organizations assisting communities and families affected by the floods. The organization says the operation will continue over the next few weeks as calls for aid are still coming through. And finally, former Botswana President Festus Mogae has been laid to rest in Gaborone. Mogae died at his home last Friday. He served as Botswana's third president from 1998 to 2008. Former President Ian Khama has paid tribute to Mogae, describing him as a humble and deeply intelligent leader who believed in dialogue and unity. Your weather, Gauteng will be partly cloudy with a chance of light rain. Temperatures, Joburg and Vereeniging at lows of 8, peaking at 20, Pretoria at 9 and 22. Cape Town will be fine with light to moderate southeasterly winds. Temperatures 14 and 21 degrees. That's a wrap of your Eyewitness News. I'm Khumbuzile Tabete.
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1: With a wrap of your eyewitness news, I'm Khumbuzile Thabethe. The IFP's Joburg Human Settlements MMC Mlungisi Mabaso has committed to creating jobs and revitalizing townships with a focus on boosting local economic growth and expanding the tourism sector. The party has announced Mabaso as its Johannesburg mayoral candidate as it intensifies its campaign to attract voters in Gauteng for the upcoming local government elections. Mabaso says youth development will be one of his top priorities should he become mayor of the city. He's also promised to rebuild Johannesburg by restoring service delivery, strengthening clean and accountable governance, and improving safety and security in communities. He's expected to face strong competition from Action SA's Herman Mashaba and DA's Helen Ziller. Political fixer Brown Mokgotsi's lawyer says his client would have preferred to be summoned to court rather than arrested. Mokgotsi was arrested last night shortly after leaving the Madlanga Commission in Pretoria and subsequently charged with defeating the ends of justice. The state alleges that Mokgotsi staged an attempted assassination on his life in Vosloorus eGuruleni last year. His lawyer argues that the alleged offence is not serious enough to have warranted an arrest, saying police could have used less forceful means to secure his court appearance. Mokgotsi is expected to appear in the Johannesburg Magistrates Court on Monday. Gauteng police have arrested two men in Tembisa linked to firearms seen in a viral social media video showing women recklessly handling guns. Officers tracked down the suspects and seized the firearms, which were found to be unlicensed. A hijacked vehicle was also recovered during the operation. Police say the suspects face charges relating to illegal possession of firearms and ammunition and possession of a hijacked vehicle. Meanwhile, the two women have since been taken in for questioning. The Northwest Traditional Affairs Department is urging initiates, parents and traditional leaders to prioritize safety as the province's winter initiation season gets underway. The season will run until July, with non-school-going initiates beginning their cultural journey, while school-going initiates are expected to start at the end of June. Authorities say a total of 92 male initiation schools and 29 female initiation schools have been approved across the province for this year's winter season. City of Cape Town officials are urging residents to continue using water sparingly despite dam levels rising by nearly 20% after heavy rainfall. The metro's dams are now more than 60% full following torrential rain earlier this week. The city says water consumption has also dropped by 43 million litres a day. While these improvements have moved Cape Town out of its early drought caution phase, the municipality says residents should remain cautious as rainfall remains unpredictable. Humanitarian organization Gift of the Givers says it has distributed 13,000 meals to storm victims this week. The city of Cape Town confirmed over 100,000 people across 67 informal settlements have been affected by the recent harsh weather conditions. Gift of the Givers has been among the organizations assisting communities and families affected by the floods. The organization says the operation will continue over the next few weeks as calls for aid are still coming through. And finally, former Botswana President Festus Mogae has been laid to rest in Gaborone. Mogae died at his home last Friday. He served as Botswana's third president from 1998 to 2008. Former President Ian Khama has paid tribute to Mogae, describing him as a humble and deeply intelligent leader who believed in dialogue and unity. Your weather: Gauteng will be partly cloudy with a chance of light rain. Temperatures: Joburg and Vereeniging at lows of 8, peaking at 20, Pretoria at 9 and 22. Cape Town will be fine with light to moderate southeasterly winds. Temperatures 14 and 21 degrees. That's a wrap of your Eyewitness News. I'm Khumbuzile Thabethe.
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1: With a wrap of your eyewitness news, I'm Khumbuzile Thabete. The IFP's Joburg Human Settlements MMC Mlungisi Mabaso has committed to creating jobs and revitalizing townships with a focus on boosting local economic growth and expanding the tourism sector. The party has announced Mabaso as its Johannesburg mayoral candidate as it intensifies its campaign to attract voters in Gauteng for the upcoming local government elections. Mabaso says youth development will be one of his top priorities should he become mayor of the city. He's also promised to rebuild Johannesburg by restoring service delivery, strengthening clean and accountable governance, and improving safety and security in communities. He's expected to face strong competition from Action SA's Herman Mashaba and DA's Helen Ziller. Political fixer Brown Mokgotsi's lawyer says his client would have preferred to be summoned to court rather than arrested. Mokgotsi was arrested last night shortly after leaving the Madlanga Commission in Pretoria and subsequently charged with defeating the ends of justice. The state alleges that Mokgotsi staged an attempted assassination on his life in Vosloorus eGuruleni last year. His lawyer argues that the alleged offence is not serious enough to have warranted an arrest, saying police could have used less forceful means to secure his court appearance. Mokgotsi is expected to appear in the Johannesburg Magistrates Court on Monday. Gauteng police have arrested two men in Tembisa linked to firearms seen in a viral social media video showing women recklessly handling guns. Officers tracked down the suspects and seized the firearms, which were found to be unlicensed. A hijacked vehicle was also recovered during the operation. Police say the suspects face charges relating to illegal possession of firearms and ammunition and possession of a hijacked vehicle. Meanwhile, the two women have since been taken in for questioning. The Northwest Traditional Affairs Department is urging initiates, parents and traditional leaders to prioritize safety as the province's winter initiation season gets underway. The season will run until July, with non-school-going initiates beginning their cultural journey, while school-going initiates are expected to start at the end of June. Authorities say a total of 92 male initiation schools and 29 female initiation schools have been approved across the province for this year's winter season. City of Cape Town officials are urging residents to continue using water sparingly despite dam levels rising by nearly 20% after heavy rainfall. The metro's dams are now more than 60% full following torrential rain earlier this week. The city says water consumption has also dropped by 43 million litres a day. While these improvements have moved Cape Town out of its early drought caution phase, the municipality says residents should remain cautious as rainfall remains unpredictable. Humanitarian organization Gift of the Givers says it has distributed 13,000 meals to storm victims this week. The city of Cape Town confirmed over 100,000 people across 67 informal settlements have been affected by the recent harsh weather conditions. Gift of the Givers has been among the organizations assisting communities and families affected by the floods. The organization says the operation will continue over the next few weeks as calls for aid are still coming through. And finally, former Botswana President Festus Mogae has been laid to rest in Gaborone. Mogae died at his home last Friday. He served as Botswana's third president from 1998 to 2008. Former President Ian Khama has paid tribute to Mogae, describing him as a humble and deeply intelligent leader who believed in dialogue and unity. Your weather: Gauteng will be partly cloudy with a chance of light rain. Temperatures: Joburg and Vereeniging at lows of 8, peaking at 20, Pretoria at 9 and 22. Cape Town will be fine with light to moderate southeasterly winds. Temperatures 14 and 21 degrees. That's a wrap of your Eyewitness News. I'm Khumbuzile Thabete.
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1: With a wrap of your eyewitness news, I'm Khumbuzile Thabete. The IFP's Joburg Human Settlements MMC Mlungisi Mabaso has committed to creating jobs and revitalizing townships with a focus on boosting local economic growth and expanding the tourism sector. The party has announced Mabaso as its Johannesburg mayoral candidate as it intensifies its campaign to attract voters in Gauteng for the upcoming local government elections. Mabaso says youth development will be one of his top priorities should he become mayor of the city. He's also promised to rebuild Johannesburg by restoring service delivery, strengthening clean and accountable governance, and improving safety and security in communities. He's expected to face strong competition from Action SA's Herman Mashaba and DA's Helen Ziller. Political fixer Brown Mokgotsi's lawyer says his client would have preferred to be summoned to court rather than arrested. Mokgotsi was arrested last night shortly after leaving the Madlanga Commission in Pretoria and subsequently charged with defeating the ends of justice. The state alleges that Mokgotsi staged an attempted assassination on his life in Vosloorus eKuruleni last year. His lawyer argues that the alleged offence is not serious enough to have warranted an arrest, saying police could have used less forceful means to secure his court appearance. Mokgotsi is expected to appear in the Johannesburg Magistrates Court on Monday. Gauteng police have arrested two men in Tembisa linked to firearms seen in a viral social media video showing women recklessly handling guns. Officers tracked down the suspects and seized the firearms, which were found to be unlicensed. A hijacked vehicle was also recovered during the operation. Police say the suspects face charges relating to illegal possession of firearms and ammunition and possession of a hijacked vehicle. Meanwhile, the two women have since been taken in for questioning. The Northwest Traditional Affairs Department is urging initiates, parents and traditional leaders to prioritize safety as the province's winter initiation season gets underway. The season will run until July, with non-school-going initiates beginning their cultural journey, while school-going initiates are expected to start at the end of June. Authorities say a total of 92 male initiation schools and 29 female initiation schools have been approved across the province for this year's winter season. City of Cape Town officials are urging residents to continue using water sparingly despite dam levels rising by nearly 20% after heavy rainfall. The metro's dams are now more than 60% full following torrential rain earlier this week. The city says water consumption has also dropped by 43 million litres a day. While these improvements have moved Cape Town out of its early drought caution phase, the municipality says residents should remain cautious as rainfall remains unpredictable. Humanitarian organization Gift of the Givers says it has distributed 13,000 meals to storm victims this week. The city of Cape Town confirmed over 100,000 people across 67 informal settlements have been affected by the recent harsh weather conditions. Gift of the Givers has been among the organizations assisting communities and families affected by the floods. The organization says the operation will continue over the next few weeks as calls for aid are still coming through. And finally, former Botswana President Festus Mogae has been laid to rest in Gaborone. Mogae died at his home last Friday. He served as Botswana's third president from 1998 to 2008. Former President Ian Khama has paid tribute to Mogae, describing him as a humble and deeply intelligent leader who believed in dialogue and unity. Your weather: Gauteng will be partly cloudy with a chance of light rain. Temperatures: Joburg and Vereeniging at lows of 8, peaking at 20, Pretoria at 9 and 22. Cape Town will be fine with light to moderate southeasterly winds. Temperatures 14 and 21 degrees. That's a wrap of your Eyewitness News. I'm Khumbuzile Thabete.
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0: Dumelang. Welcome to the Clement Manyathela Show. It's great to have you with us here on 702. I hope you are good this morning. We start the show with the 702 open line on 011-883-0702. That's the number you can dial to join the conversation this hour. Or send us a WhatsApp on 072-702-1702. Guess who's in Parliament today to respond to the many scandals involving her? As you've heard from Sifiso Zulu in Eyewitness News, the Social Development Minister, Sisisi Balashe, is going to be in Parliament today. She has been called by the Portfolio Committee on Social Development, and they want to get a briefing from her about the people who worked in her office who were not qualified or who didn't even have experience. Remember that Chief of Staff? They want to know about the process to discipline the Director General in the post of the DG that was advertised, because there are certain provisions of the Public Service Act that were violated. They also wanted to answer to questions regarding the food aid / helper that worked, or that was supposed to work, at the minister's official residence, either in Pretoria or Cape Town, but ended up working at the minister's private home and was allegedly forced to share her salary with the minister's daughter. Remember, we spoke to the lawyer of this helper yesterday on the show. So they can't ask you about the donations of those Chinese vehicles. Remember, those Chinese vehicles that she gave to her children and then told Parliament, oh, I didn't declare that gift because this was a donation to the ANC Women's League. And then when we called the ANC Women's League, they're like, nope, we know nothing about those donations. So they can't ask her about this because it's got nothing to do with the Portfolio Committee or her work as a Social Development Minister. But that's something to look out for vandaag and in Parliament. So stay listening to 702 for the latest coming out of that committee meeting. And then the fuel price is going up. The fuel increase across different grades took effect in the early hours of this morning. Both grades of petrol increased by 3.27 per litre, while diesel goes up by 5.27 a litre. And last month, the Competition Commission published its second cost of living report, building on the findings. The latest report released in April this year tracks changes in the prices of essential goods and services that are affecting South African households. And I would like to know how you've been affected and how you have been adjusting, because these are uncharted waters. Eh? That report by the Competition Commission confirmed that the cost of living pressures remain structurally embedded. We've got essential goods and services that are continuing to increase at rates above the overall consumer price index, even as headline inflation has moderated. And in addition to that, rising fuel prices and higher inflation are hitting where it hurts the most, which is our pockets, right? Now you've got reports suggesting that the latest surge in fuel costs, driven largely by these global tensions, is actually expected to ripple throughout the economy for probably even much longer, which means higher food prices, more expensive transport, and ultimately you see an increase in the cost of almost everything we rely on daily. And yes, you've got some workers who may see salary increases this year, but economists are warning that inflation could climb above 4.5% by later this year and into early next year, meaning those increases may not stretch as far as people are hoping for. So how are you tightening your pockets to survive right now? How are you surviving the economic situation? What are you cutting back on? Is it on groceries? Are you cutting back on entertainment? Have you cut down on transport? Maybe you've decided to buddy up with colleagues and you travel together. I just want to know how you're tightening your pockets to survive right now, because a lot of people have to make changes. And do you feel like your salary is actually keeping up with the rising cost of living, or are you just falling behind like most people? Give me a call, please, on 011-883-0702. These are tough times, and I'm just wondering how you're navigating them. The WhatsApp line is 072-702-1702. Also, on the open line this morning, Operation Epic Fury. Remember that? The US's war in Iran. Apparently, the operation is over. And the process now, apparently, is on the securing of the freedom of movement in the Strait of Hormuz. And look, I'm using apparently here intentionally because you just never know with the US. In fact, I've just seen a social media post by President Trump, which I don't know if it's aligned to what Marco Rubio said yesterday. And I'll play you a clip of Marco Rubio in a moment. But as President Trump tweeted this, and I quote, "Based on the request of Pakistan and other countries, the tremendous military success that we have had during the campaign against the country of Iran, and additionally the fact that great progress has been made towards a complete and final agreement with representatives of Iran, we have mutually agreed that while the blockade will remain in full force and effect, Project Freedom, which is about the movement of ships through the Strait of Hormuz, will be paused for a short period of time to see whether or not the agreement can be finalized and signed." That is what President Trump said. But Marco Rubio, a couple of hours ago, was telling journalists that Operation Epic Fury is now over. This is very confusing to me. The last time President Trump agreed to a ceasefire, he made some demands, and he said he wants the dismantling of key Iranian nuclear facilities. Remember? He said he wanted a permanent ban on nuclear development and limitations on ballistic missiles. Iran came back and said, well, we want the withdrawal of U.S. forces from the Gulf region. We want the cessation of war on all fronts, including in Lebanon. We want the acceptance of Iran's uranium enrichment program, lifting of all sanctions against Iran, etc., etc. And Trump's approach at the time was, if you don't agree with our conditions, then we're going to continue bombing Iran. Remember, President Trump even warned that a whole civilization was going to die. He threatened to annihilate Iran. And now the U.S. claims that they got what they wanted in Iran? Why was the president then making those threats not so long ago? Now the U.S. claims they've achieved their objectives. How? Why? And how, when Trump still committed to continuing with the war? Here's what the Secretary of State, Marco Rubio, said a couple of hours ago.
1: The operation is over. Epic Fury, as the president notified Congress, we're done with that stage of it. Okay, we're now on to this project of freedom. The operation, Epic Fury, is concluded. We achieved the objectives of that operation. I'm not going to, you know, we're not cheering for an additional situation to occur. We would prefer the path of peace. What the president would prefer is a deal. He would prefer to sit down, work out a memorandum of understanding for future negotiations that touches on all the key topics that have to be addressed, a full opening of the strait so the world can get back to normal. And he preferred that be negotiated through the route that Steve and Jared have been working and that all of us have been supporting.
0: Yeah, it's quite wild. He also called on the international community to rally behind efforts to reopen the Strait of Hormuz.
1: And I think it's a real test for the UN, right? As a function, as something that functions, to that can solve global problems. What is the purpose of the UN? The UN was supposed to be a place where you could peacefully resolve global conflict. Right now you have a country who is unlawfully, criminally, and illegally taking possession of an international waterway and blowing up commercial vessels and putting mines in the water. I don't know if people appreciate like how outrageous this is, how unacceptable it is that any country would fire and try to sink commercial vessels or put mines in the water. Both of these things are illegal. And so we're going to take it to the UN, and we're going to give it another chance to be a forum in which we're not even asking people to like commit troops to the region and help blow up the Iranian boats. All we're asking them to do is to condemn it, to call on Iran to stop blowing ships, to remove these mines, and to allow humanitarian relief to come through, because there's humanitarian aid that's trapped. That's it. This is a very modest request. And if you're telling me that the international community and hundreds of countries cannot rally behind that, then I don't know what the utility of the UN system is, if it can't even solve something as straightforward as that.
0: And yet, President Donald Trump said the US doesn't need the help of the international community. He's consistently said that. We don't need them. We don't need anyone. And now you're asking them to rally behind efforts to reopen the Strait of Hormuz. Also, can we remember that the Strait of Hormuz was never closed? It was closed after the US started the war. And now the U.S. wants to help reopen the very Strait of Hormuz that it helped close. Remember what we said when the war started? The first week of the war, I said on the show when we were having a conversation about it, I said, I think Iran's strategy seems to be to internationalize the war. They want to increase the collective price of the conflict so that this becomes a war against the entire global economy. And I think the idea is to have as many countries as possible affected so that they can put pressure on the US to end this war, which is why you saw them targeting other Gulf countries, Iran, that is. They were disrupting travel, affecting energy infrastructure, etc. And then the world's most critical oil shipping route then becomes effectively closed. I mean, this handles a quarter of the world's seaborne oil trade, about a fifth of the world's supply of liquefied natural gas. So this war effectively paralyzed that 33-kilometer or so area that holds enough power to shake the entire world economy. And the entire world was definitely shaken. So when that Strait of Hormuz is closed, it means higher prices, higher oil and gas prices, which then push up inflation. And America itself is not shielded from that impact, even though it doesn't heavily rely on the Strait of Hormuz for energy security. But because of how oil is priced, they are affected. This is a global pricing system. So Iran managed to put pressure on the US, whether they like it or not, through the Strait of Hormuz. That was their way of fighting. I get it, the US has power in weapons and bombs. Well, Iran said, cool, our strategy is going to be close the Strait of Hormuz. Now the US is running around trying to help open the Strait of Hormuz that they closed by going to attack and going to war with Iran. They handed a weapon to Iran that is far usable than a nuclear weapon. And that's the Strait of Hormuz, because that's choking up global oil supply and disrupting the global economy. What do you think is the strategy of the US? Is there even a strategy? And if you also believe that the strategic objectives of this war have been achieved, please help me understand what exactly were those objectives. Because they're saying that Operation Epic Fury is finished, it's done. The objectives were achieved. What were they? I'd like to know on 011-883-0702.
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4: Morning, Clement. On the topic of how you're being affected by the sudden rise in fuel and things linked around to the fuel, there is other little costs that currently creeping up on us. You know, the issue where government is actually not helping us is in the fixing of infrastructure. If you look at, you know, it's been raining quite a bit now in Joburg. I've lost two tires, you know, just last week alone. So you can imagine, you know, that's an unexpected cost. And I think those are even worse because somewhere is not. If people were doing what they were supposed to be doing, I don't think we'll be as worse as it is right now. Anyway, Claudia from Randwick.
0: Yeah, true. Those are the added costs. I know someone who also had to buy two new tires because the potholes are wild. And when it's raining, you don't really see if it's a pothole. You drive in, you are messed up. Your tires are out. That costs a lot of money. So how are you tightening your pockets to survive right now? Because these prices that are going up are definitely hitting our pockets. What are you cutting back on? Because sometimes you just need agility. Things you used to do during normal times, you can't really do anymore. So are you cutting down on groceries? Are you cutting down on entertainment, on transport? How are you navigating this tough economic situation right now? Jimmy, you are calling us from Bloemfontein. Good morning.
5: How's it, Clement?
0: I'm all right, man. Go ahead.
5: Sure, man. I'd like to talk on the topic about the fuel and that is affecting us and stuff.
0: Mm-hmm.
5: I'm a 60-60 driver, eh?
0: Yeah.
5: On the vehicles. So I don't know whether it's checkers or being when the petrol like rises with the rent, they give us like 120 increase. So I don't understand where we end up delivering like mahala for the customers or what. Because now we end up taking home like 1.2 a week. So this petrol thing, it has affected us a lot. And another thing, Clement, we don't have sick leave. We don't have leave. We only off once a week.
0: Yeah. And you, and when you're off, you're not getting paid. So you're gonna, you try your best to just be at work even when you've got other things to do or you are sick, because you know when you're losing out.
5: You can't afford to skip work, because then you're not gonna get paid. Even if you are sick and you say like, okay, I'll provide a sick note, they will never check that. They say no, get a car or get something.
0: Yeah, that's hectic. Jimmy in Bloemfontein, thank you so much for sharing your experience with us. And all the best. He's a delivery driver there, talking about how he is being affected by this fuel increase and this tough economic situation we find ourselves in. More of your WhatsApps on 0727021702.
6: Hey, my name is Clem, over in First Dallas. Clement, the issue of the living economy, you know, it's very difficult, Clement. We don't even know where to start. The rise of fuel is affecting a lot of things. And for someone who has kids like us, it's very difficult. You will not even know what to cut or where to save. My question, Clement, still remains. You remember in 2015, Tina Jomat Peterson, she sold our oil reserves under this thing that they were being rotated or something like that. The opposition parties, now we are relying on you. What happened? Is there a report, Clement? Was there a final report that what happens to those, I think, 10 billion barrels of our reserved oil that suddenly disappeared? Can you please help us? The opposition parties, I know the ANC is not going to follow it up because it was one of their ministers. This is the only way that we can maybe be saved from this rising economy and the cost of living. Thank you, Clem.
7: Good morning, Clement and team. This issue of rising costs, in particular the fuel costs. You know, as much as everyone is affected, especially if you have a car and you're traveling quite a lot, but my heart goes to the families that will have to travel using taxis, one, where the fares are supposed to be increased. Number two, the cost of electricity, where you spend about 250 rands or 300 and then you only get 50 units. That is a real danger. And I don't know how South Africans are going to deal with this, and I don't know how South Africans are going to manage this. This is a catastrophe. And

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2: Morning, Clement and the listeners. This is Mletis here. I think on the mixed messages coming from America about what's happening in Iran, it's just been the order of the day in this unplanned and haphazardly thought war. There are no winners in this war. Iran can't say they won. America certainly can't say they won anything with what they did. So I think it's just a confusion because nobody knows what the objective was. So when you didn't know what the objective was, there's no way to quantify winning or achieving anything because you don't know what you wanted to achieve. So I think it's just a confusion that has been like this since this war started.
3: Good morning, Clement. I don't believe Trump, you know. I do believe that they are taking this decision because of the World Cup, FIFA World Cup. They don't want by June still to be engaged in wars and so forth. And they also need Trump to concentrate on the November mid elections. So they are just saving face.
4: I think there are lots of pressures from different fronts. I wonder if the US really even thinks about FIFA like that, that it would influence its foreign policy directives, like, oh, do we stop a war or not? I just think they have not won the war. They have not. They kept, Trump said, we're going to wipe out the entire civilization. What happened to that threat? Then he agreed to a ceasefire for 2 weeks. And then he's been extending that ceasefire ever since. Ceasefire wasn't the end of the war. Ceasefire was pause. We're going to continue soon because we're not done. How do you continue if you are done? Now they're coming back and they're saying, no. It's actually not a ceasefire. The war is, Operation Epic Fury is over. What do you mean? The last time you said you are pausing, you'll continue soon. Now it's over? So if it is over then, what were you going to continue to do? What have you achieved? And I don't think the US can tell you what it's been able to achieve this time around in Iran, because there's no regime change. That's what they were hoping for. Remember Trump said to the Iranians, rise up right now. There's no regime change in Iran. Trump seems to believe that all the leaders, all the former leaders were obliterated. They're out. And yet he has been meeting with leaders in Iran, negotiating some kind of a deal. So who are you meeting with really if the leaders are no longer alive? You took them out, all of them. There's never been a strategy to this war. As I've always said, at least in my view, it's a bomb and hope strategy. You just bomb your way through and hope that your desired outcome comes out. But that comes at a very, very huge risk. And I think America is paying the price for that. It's 9:31.
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4: 24 minutes before 10 o'clock. Your calls continue this hour on 011-883-0702. I'll come to your WhatsApps in a moment as well on 072-702-1702. We're talking about how you are navigating this tough economy. How are you tightening your pockets to survive right now, given these rising fuel prices and higher inflation? Because that's hitting us where it hurts the most, and that's our pockets. And I'd like to know if you are cutting down on anything. Are there things you have cut down on because you're just trying to, yeah, stay above the waters? And do you even feel like your salary is keeping up with the rising cost of living, or are you falling behind? We're also talking about Operation Epic Fury, because the US's war in Iran through this operation apparently is over, according to Marco Rubio. I played you a clip earlier of Marco Rubio saying Operation Epic Fury is over. We have achieved our strategic objectives. And I'm asking, maybe you understand what those objectives are, and if those objectives were achieved,

0: when did the U.S. realize that they are achieved for them to end the war? Because my understanding is that the ceasefire was to try and negotiate something, or else the entire civilization of Iran was going to be wiped out. They're going to annihilate Iran. So you paused it, but now it's over. What's going on here? Let's start with you, Solomon. You're calling us from Johannesburg. What are your thoughts? Good morning.
1: Good morning. Thank you very much, Clement, for a quick few words. I've been listening to some of the discussions on this matter.
0: Mm.
1: Many of the guys that are calling in are actually wrong. Number one, on the war, firstly, Trump is the president of the U.S. in name only. The true president and controller of Trump is Netanyahu. The Zionists in Israel control the U.S. end to end. So this war is not a U.S. war. This war is a war that's been orchestrated directly by the Zionist regime from Israel, and they're utilizing the U.S. military as their pawn to be able to initiate this war. So I think we are fooling ourselves if we assume that this war is being controlled by Trump. It isn't. It's Netanyahu's war. The second issue is with regard to ceasefire. Ceasefire by who? Ceasefire means that the U.S. wants one side to stop while it carries on each side. So the ceasefire is only asymmetrical in terms of one side with regard to this. The third issue, which is very, very clear, is that the reality is this, that we need to be able to understand the geopolitical dynamic in terms of why this particular war is being fought. So if we understand that, then you'll understand why it's affecting us. So for us, on the bottom part of Africa, unfortunately, we are being taken through a Zionist regime that is now causing conflict across the world in terms of their particular agenda, and now we caught up in it end-to-end. Thanks, Clement. Over to you.
0: All right, Solomon, thank you so much for your contribution. Let's hear what the other listeners think. Steve, you are in Alberton. What are your thoughts?
2: How's it, Clement?
0: Shop, man. Go ahead.
2: Yeah, very quickly. Remember some time ago, I think roughly about 2 years ago, U.S. came out stating that they have obliterated the capacity of Iran to develop any nuclear weaponry, and there's no threat. There's no longer a threat. And now, one of the reasons that they were embarking on this war again, this Operations Epic Fury thing, one of the reasons was about the nuclear capacity for Iran to develop. So the first one was a lie, because if you have obliterated,
0: what are you going back to do?
2: why are you going there the second time with the same objective, meaning that it was a lie? And now the U.S. is left with an ostrich egg on their face, because they have a president at their helm who's non-consultative. Apparently, in a process that involves the government, you need to consult with the Senate for any action that you... And Trump is busy just going carte blanche, not consulting with anyone and doing their own thing, like the previous caller saying, with his buddy Netanyahu carrying out these missions. Now, there is nothing to prove for them to show. This is a deja vu of what happened in Iraq about weapons of mass destruction. You know, that there were mass, and when it came time for them to show us their quest on the weapons of mass, nothing materialized. There were no weapons of mass destruction. There is much more agenda and propaganda that they are busy with that has nothing to do with what they're saying their objective is. And now the Strait of Hormuz, Iran, like you rightfully say, is muzzling the whole war thing, because now they are realizing that the importance is the socioeconomic side of these things, because now we're not getting the business going, and now we have to, you know, swallow our pride, quibble under the pressure, and be made to eat our head, as it were, because this war is it's a war that is not yielding any any benefit for U.S. and
0: its allies as well, Stephen, because I think the part of the reason the U.S. is under pressure to stop this is the Persian Gulf. There are countries in the Gulf who are saying to the U.S., yo, these guys are going to attack our infrastructure. They will attack us if you go after them. And also, I mean, in the UAE, I mean, I know I was booking flights about 2 weeks ago and I'm avoiding the UAE. That's not good business for them. Or even Qatar. You can't fly via there because you don't know if your flights are going to be cancelled or not because there's still instability. So that is a big economic impact on those countries. They want the war to end and they put pressure on Trump. So does China. So, and Trump now realizes that, this is not really working in the way we wanted it to work. Look at what we've caused. We've caused the Strait of Hormuz to close. So let's step back a bit. But me, I'm just shocked at the lies of we have achieved our strategic objectives. What were they? Then tell us what were they. And to your point, Stephen, if the strategic objective this time with Operation Epic Fury was to destroy the nuclear capabilities, then you must admit then that you lied to us the first time with Operation Midnight Hammer when you said we've obliterated all their nuclear infrastructure.
2: Absolutely. So, at Clement, there's nothing to show, like you say. They have just caused a lot of angst for the business, and that goes through the Strait of Hormuz. And now Trump is the panacea. It's an antonym. He's a panacea to himself and the country and the world.
0: Yep. Stephen, in Alberton, thank you for your thoughts. Let's hear what the other listeners think. Thompson, you are in Midrand. What do you think? Good morning.
3: Morning, Clement. How are you?
0: I'm all right, man. Go ahead.
3: I'm good, man. Clement, you know, like I always say, I don't know if I always say this to you. You know, people will always have takes on things and how they see things. You know, geopolitics can be very tricky sometimes.
0: Yes.
3: And I always say this, you know, geopolitics, if you are going to look at them from one perspective, you might miss a lot. When it comes to this war, what is happening or what has been happening? Because another thing, when you listen to people commenting about this war, it sounds like people think this is a Trump war. If you've been alive, I don't know how, I'm sure, of course, you've been alive. This threat of Israel, Iran, and America has been there for years. Because if you look at the region itself, there's a lot of things that has been happening in the Gaza region. And the threat between Iran and Israel and America, you can go back to the 70s if you want. 1979, if I recall, when there was this slogan that was termed "Dead to America, Dead to Israel." And Iran has always been threatening that they want to wipe out Israel out of the map. And Israel has always been threatening that they want to attack Iran because Iran cannot obtain a nuclear weapon. It's been a merry-go-round for years. Ultimately, there was then a decision because there's also other factors that comes into play, which is the Chinese taking over as the superpower. Now, when you look at what has been happening, dating back years, and the current geopolitics of what when Trump takes on power, and the Chinese were in this. In fact, they are going to be a superpower in any case because the Americans will try whatever they do to slow down the Chinese dominance. But it's going to happen. But what Trump has actually, if you look at how the Americans have moved, it was just basically in a way to slow down the Chinese. So what I'm saying, because I don't have much time. To summarize this whole thing, there's a lot of factors. The objectives of the Americans were, if you ask, has the Americans managed to achieve their objectives? I would say partly, but it's an ongoing thing. Because remember, they have managed now to actually, whatever the bombings they've achieved, we don't know. Because
0: say partly success, Tom. So if you say the objectives are partly achieved, you have to give me at least that part that you think is achieved.
3: I was coming to that. Uh-huh. If you look at what has now happened, because now, obviously, Israel has managed to, with the help of the Americans, go and bomb Iran, which is something that they've been threatening each other for years. Uh-huh. The objective was to make sure that they weaken or neutralize Iran, and also weaken and neutralize your Hezbollahs and your what you call this other
0: the Houthis,
3: the one operating in Palestine, the Houthis,
0: the Hamas.
3: There's a lot of groups, the Hamas. Yes, there's a lot of groups that are operating, especially in what you call there's this country that Israel always bombs.
0: Lebanon.
3: Lebanon and all those countries. So and Iran are the ones who are arming those guys to make sure that they hit Israel all the time. So now what the Americans and the Israelis have done with these bombings of Iran, that has been neutralized. So that in a way, that's what I'm saying, they've partly achieved what they want to have achieved.
0: What's the test of neutrality, Thompson? And maybe you're right? I'm trying to understand what's the test of neutrality? When you say they've been neutralized, are you saying tomorrow we're not going to have like Hezbollah firing like a missile at Israel? Like, are you saying that those proxies of Iran have completely been obliterated or they're completely neutralized? I want to understand that test because I'm not sure you have evidence right now that shows that in the next 2 months, Hezbollah or the Houthis or Hamas or whoever is not going to go on attack against Israel. We don't have evidence of that.
3: Yeah, you see, that's why I'm saying partly, Clement. Because remember right now, from where we are sitting right now, we don't know we don't know the damage that has been done, one, to Iran, two, to Hezbollah, in terms of their infrastructure and their capabilities. We don't know the enrichment that Iran has been doing, how much of it has been hit, because there's a lot of, reports that are coming. But all that we will see as time goes on.
0: Okay.
3: But again, as I'm saying, there's a lot of factors that have been, should be taken into consideration when you're looking at this war. And for us, unfortunately, why we are suffering when it comes to the oil, because what Iran had then decided to do, because this is a war between them, Israel, for the Gaza Strip. But now Iran has decided to say, look, because now these guys are attacking us, we are going down with everyone. Obviously, I'm sure, I don't know whether they were hoping to say, then the world will come and try to stop the Americans, which was not going to happen in any case.
0: Well, the world has tried to put pressure on the Americans, like Qatar, the UAE, all these allies of America, where there are US military infrastructure, these military bases of the US in the Gulf. Those countries have put pressure on the US because they are being, like I gave a practical example of flights, Thompson. There are so many people who are scared to fly via some of those countries in the Gulf who are really at the center of connecting travel. And that is affecting the economies of these countries. Do you think these countries are not sending out letters and having meetings with the Trump administration to say, yo, just ease up a little bit? Trump is supposed to meet with China. I don't know if that trip has now been postponed. I mean, China is going to raise those concerns because the US said China don't help Iran with any weapons. But also, as the US, you must also be able to say, okay, China, don't worry. The oil you've been getting through the Strait of Hormuz, we're not going to strangle that blockade, that Strait of Hormuz much longer because it affects you. So if you're saying to China, don't help Iran, you also can be choking the economy of China by blocking the Strait or still engaging in war that affects China economically.
3: And not just China, Clement. Remember, this is affecting all of us. And the pressure will be coming from all sides. There are people who are talking to Iran. There are people who are talking to U.S. If you look at the decisions of the U.S., partly or some of it are influenced by the pressure that's coming from their allies, from all other parties.
0: And absolutely.
3: And then they will stop because there is a geopolitical game that is being played. And that's what I'm saying. If you look at it from a view.
0: Yeah.
3: There's a lot of factors that
0: something.
3: Are being
0: got you. Thompson.
3: There's a lot that are being
0: got you, my friend. Let me let you go. I've given you a lot of time. I hear what the other listeners think, but I think you I get the point that you're making. I just slightly disagree with you on the test of that the proxies are neutralized. But let's hear what the other listeners think. 011-883-0702. I'll come back to your calls and WhatsApps after this.
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6: Good morning, Clement and the listeners. This is Kaniso here from Johannesburg. I'm an e-hailing driver. The more fuel goes up, the more Uber prices go down. They never increase for us drivers. Instead, they increase their commission. As e-hailing drivers, we are really in very bad situation now. We're not making any money in this business. We're just transporting people for free. And I know that they won't even increase the prices for the next years or so because they never do anything.
7: Morning, Clement. The situation in the country, it's so sad. It's saddening. We don't know how we're going to survive. With the petrol going up and obviously ripple effect on the food, you know, etc. And with the crime as well, you know, yesterday I witnessed, you know, in one of the malls, you know, an old lady who was left with, you know, the two children crying in tears. They got muggled, you know, because, you know, the pensioners, they get paid in South Africa from yesterday. I mean, in Joburg from yesterday, rather. So, yeah, it was sad. So how is that old lady going to survive with the crime, with the rising food, everything? It's so sad. Aikie, thank you.
8: Good morning, Temet. This is Akimatebola. Temet, I don't even know where can I cut the cost, because everything that I have, it need to be the way it is. Transport of our kids, transporting myself to work, electricity, which is too high, tax and rates and all that. Now it's petrol. Food will be higher. I don't even know what will happen to us in South Africa. Good morning, this is Akimatebola.
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9: Clement, Trump didn't know where he was going. Netanyahu pulled him down there. And they thought this is going to take just a few days and it will be over because there was that strike there. And unfortunately, it has embarrassed them. Thank you, Clement. It's Nimrod here.
10: Good morning, Clement. I think the USA took a right decision by stopping this war. So it doesn't matter about the threats that Donald Trump made. The most important thing is that the war is over now and then things can get back to normal. About the threats that they've made, that's not important. So the world should just be glad that they've decided to stop that catastrophic war and then so we can all move forward peacefully. So yeah, that is the most important thing. It's not about what they have said and they have not done. So the most important thing is that people are safe and then life will continue as normal. Thanks, Pastor C, 012.
0: Well, that's for now, Pastor C. Let's wait and see if we're not going to get a Truth Social post that suggests something different. Because that, my friend, is possible.
4: You can never get enough of a good thing.
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11: We're seeing tensions rising once again around spaza shops. Yesterday in Tembisa, residents protested against unsafe foods. The MK party calling for legislation that only permits South African citizens to own and operate spaza shops. We thought we'd get the views of the Spaza and Tuck Shop Association on this matter. Michael Ramatobo is the Deputy President of the Association, joins me on the line now. Michael, a very good morning and welcome to the show.
12: Good morning. Thanks for having us and greetings to all your listeners. Thanks for the opportunity.
11: Let's start with the protest in Tembisa yesterday where residents were protesting against unsafe foods. I thought after the death of many children in Gauteng and surrounding provinces that we had this under control. What's the state of affairs at the moment, Michael?
12: First, I'd like to mourn the 23 children who lost their lives due to all this not regulation, non-compliance and non-regulation of these puzzle shops that have been being open and taking over our communities. This tragedy is not just the transship traders or foreign nationals being unsafe. It is about a failure of regulation, inspection, and training. When a system fails, lives are lost, and the first person to blame, it's our communities. We have to be responsible. We have to be accountable. But most importantly, consumers have to always be protected by regular inspections. Regular inspections are very critical to the people not losing their lives. I mean, consumers. We're not just focusing on just children.
11: Michael, I do not imagine you mean that the spaza shop owners and the tuck shop owners should abdicate responsibility when it comes to ensuring that the quality of the product that they are purchasing in order for them to resell to their customers is of the highest quality. I mean, it is still ultimately their responsibility as well, is it not? It cannot only be left to inspectors to assure this.
12: Yes, of course. It cannot only be left to inspectors, but however, the consumer protection is left with the National Consumer Commission and the municipalities that must be able to actually enforce these laws. If they're missing, if they don't do regular checks, if they don't come to the shops regularly. Things like this might happen whereby people are just on the rampage of selling whatever they want to do because there's no penalties. There's no penalties for anything. They can just do as they please.
11: The KwaZulu-Natal Police Commissioner, Nhlanhla Mkhwanazi, suggesting that some spaza shops are being used as fronts for criminal syndicates. Your response to that?
12: We've seen on social media many videos. We cannot say that all of them are actually true, but it is happening whereby you see TikTok videos, people complaining. Last year we had a national hotline whereby people, after the incidents, after the 23 children had died in Soweto, we partnered with a call center to actually understand these concerns and these complaints. So a lot of calls came in flooding, talking about all these complaints of duplicate products looking the same as FMCG products that we know and love, but they're always being duplicated. It seems as if there's some manufacturing hub that is happening in these buildings that are closed down. So it's a huge concern. It's a huge concern, and we should just come together, associations, government, private sector, and work together and find an amicable solution on how we're going to actually protect our businesses. The businesses have to be protected. So it is important so that we can be able to understand this illicit a problem that we have in the country that is actually destroying jobs, loss of taxes, and so much more.
11: Michael, we are going to have to leave it there. I'm running up against news, unfortunately. I was going to ask your thoughts on the intention by the Umkhonto Sizwe political party to introduce legislation that permits only South African citizens to own and operate spaza shops. But that will be a conversation for another day, I'm afraid. But thank you very much for your time this morning. Michael Ramatopo is the Deputy President of the South African Spaza and Tuck Shop Association.
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1: With a wrap of your eyewitness news, I'm Khombozile Thabethe. The IFP's Joburg Human Settlements MMC Mlungisi Mabaso has committed to creating jobs and revitalizing townships with a focus on boosting local economic growth and expanding the tourism sector. The party has announced Mabaso as its Johannesburg mayoral candidate as it intensifies its campaign to attract voters in Gauteng for the upcoming local government elections. Mabaso says youth development will be one of his top priorities should he become mayor of the city. He's also promised to rebuild Johannesburg by restoring service delivery, strengthening clean and accountable governance, and improving safety and security in communities. He's expected to face strong competition from Action SA's Herman Mashaba and DA's Helen Ziller. Political fixer Brown Mokgotsi's lawyer says his client would have preferred to be summoned to court rather than arrested. Mokgotsi was arrested last night shortly after leaving the Madlanga Commission in Pretoria and subsequently charged with defeating the ends of justice. The state alleges that Mokgotsi staged an attempted assassination on his life in Vosloorus eGuruleni last year. His lawyer argues that the alleged offence is not serious enough to have warranted an arrest, saying police could have used less forceful means to secure his court appearance. Mokgotsi is expected to appear in the Johannesburg Magistrates Court on Monday. Gauteng police have arrested two men in Tembisa linked to firearms seen in a viral social media video showing women recklessly handling guns. Officers tracked down the suspects and seized the firearms, which were found to be unlicensed. A hijacked vehicle was also recovered during the operation. Police say the suspects face charges relating to illegal possession of firearms and ammunition and possession of a hijacked vehicle. Meanwhile, the two women have since been taken in for questioning. The Northwest Traditional Affairs Department is urging initiates, parents and traditional leaders to prioritize safety as the province's winter initiation season gets underway. The season will run until July, with non-school-going initiates beginning their cultural journey, while school-going initiates are expected to start at the end of June. Authorities say a total of 92 male initiation schools and 29 female initiation schools have been approved across the province for this year's winter season. City of Cape Town officials are urging residents to continue using water sparingly despite dam levels rising by nearly 20% after heavy rainfall. The metro's dams are now more than 60% full following torrential rain earlier this week. The city says water consumption has also dropped by 43 million litres a day. While these improvements have moved Cape Town out of its early drought caution phase, the municipality says residents should remain cautious as rainfall remains unpredictable. Humanitarian organization Gift of the Givers says it has distributed 13,000 meals to storm victims this week. The city of Cape Town confirmed over 100,000 people across 67 informal settlements have been affected by the recent harsh weather conditions. Gift of the Givers has been among the organizations assisting communities and families affected by the floods. The organization says the operation will continue over the next few weeks as calls for aid are still coming through. And finally, former Botswana President Festus Mogae has been laid to rest in Gaborone. Mogae died at his home last Friday. He served as Botswana's third president from 1998 to 2008. Former President Ian Khama has paid tribute to Mogae, describing him as a humble and deeply intelligent leader who believed in dialogue and unity. Your weather: Gauteng will be partly cloudy with a chance of light rain. Temperatures: Joburg and Vereeniging at lows of 8, peaking at 20, Pretoria at 9 and 22. Cape Town will be fine with light to moderate southeasterly winds. Temperatures 14 and 21 degrees. That's a wrap of your Eyewitness News. I'm Khombozile Thabethe.
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6: Dr. Frank Magwegwe is here with me. We're going to be talking about financial freedom. And of course, this is off the back of the celebrations of Freedom Day and so forth. But I want to start off by asking you the question, what do you understand financial freedom to mean? What does financial freedom mean to you? Does it mean having money? Yeah? What does financial freedom mean to you? And we're going to have that conversation with you. I usually talk about some of the things that I've been looking at in the news cycle. We'll do that in the next hour of the show because this is a very, very important conversation. Are you free or are you dumb? And Dr. Frank is going to be talking about that with us. Dr. Frank, thank you so much for joining us. Really appreciate your time.
7: Oh,
6: as always, what are we talking about?
7: Yeah, happy to be back. Mm-hmm. And in fact, specifically to be back on our topic of freedom. Because we did speak last time about that whole idea of discipline. Remember, discipline equals freedom. And so we are building on that.
6: Yeah.
7: And so I want to start with this, perhaps, that... the idea for today, looking at what are some of the ways to save money and invest so that one walks towards that journey of financial freedom, was actually inspired by a discussion on Monday with one of the service ambassadors at GIBS. So I said to them, wow, you know what? I'm also going to tell our listeners, firstly, he's a very avid listener of the show.
6: Wow.
7: And his question was this for us. He says, Dr. Magwegwe, is it true that I can lend money to the South African government? I said to him, tell me more. He says, no, people were talking about, you know, as little as 1,000 rands, I can do that. And of course, I immediately realized he's talking about the retail savings bonds.
6: Yeah.
7: You and I have talked about them before.
6: Yeah.
7: So I say to him, I'm going to tell our wonderful listeners where this idea came from. So I just want to do a shout out to Ubaba Godfrey Sitebe. What a wonderful, wonderful gentleman.
6: Bob Sitebe.
7: We were closely together at Gibbs.
6: Yes.
7: And he is so hungry for financial knowledge. So
6: wonderful.
7: He is the idea today, and specifically his question was, how do I get these retail savings bonds? So we'll talk about them this evening.
6: Sure.
7: So we're talking perhaps around this idea of how do you earn, save some money and invest it so that you are on that journey to financial freedom. Often it requires you to invest in shares, in property, in bonds, such as the one Baba Steve was talking about. That's what you want to talk about. What's stopping you from that?
6: Yeah.
7: Do you think, and of course I'm asking our wonderful listeners, that financial freedom means having lots and lots of money? Or is it a journey that you can be on? I'm really looking forward to how our listeners think about this idea of financial freedom, and are they on that journey? If not, what's stopping them?
6: I mean, I remember just a few weeks ago, Dr. Frank, you introduced a subject about financial freedom.
7: Yes.
6: And we went down the road of some of the ideas that exist around the idea of freedom.
7: Yes.
6: I told you about the fact that a few years ago I had the privilege to go to Washington, D.C.,
7: yes,
6: and I was standing in front of their monuments there, and on one of the monuments there that had the names of soldiers that had participated in the various wars of the United States, stated freedom is not free.
7: Yes.
6: Right? And I thought to myself, wow.
7: It's powerful.
6: Yeah, freedom is not free. And it is those kinds of ideas that make you begin to realize that, yes, it is possible to misunderstand the concept of freedom.
7: Yes.
6: If it is not coupled with the understanding of discipline and responsibility.
7: And that's what we delved into.
6: And we went very deeply into that. When we are asking the question now about financial freedom, I imagine that we're going to touch those subjects again.
7: Absolutely, yes.
6: Around the idea of it is only freedom if it is coupled with discipline and responsibility.
7: Yes, and in fact, you also introduced that to such a powerful concept, Raobs, where I think you were building on an idea from one of the callers, and you introduced choices, remember?
6: Yes,
7: right? That part of freedom is the ability to choose.
6: Yes.
7: Right? And so a few calls that came through, our listeners were sharing with us this idea that part of financial freedom is the ability to choose, right? Whether do I need a loan? Do I need a loan? Do I not need a loan? For example, what car do I want to drive? Do I need to fund this holiday with debt or I am going to pay cash? So there are some choices that we spoke about that come, and often these choices requires perhaps when you start that journey, a level of sacrifice that you might want to forego certain things now. And that's the discipline we're talking about to get to that financial freedom.
6: Yes.
7: Right? We spoke about those choices that we're in a world that almost says you want it, get it now. And a number of our callers said, but actually financial freedom might be to delay consumption. It might be to do away with this need for instant gratification and say, well, I'm going to wait until I have the deposit for the house, deposit for the car, and many things that people put money aside for. So discipline, choices, freedom is not free. We're building on that idea and just extending it to what are some of the ways, if you're able to put money aside, that can start you on the journey. And to be very interesting for our listeners, perhaps, that often, like Ubaba Seba was saying to me, do I not need thousands of... I said, no. For 1,000 rand, you can buy retail savings bonds, as an example. For 300 rand, you can get an exposure to shares on the Johannesburg Stock Exchange. So we want to build on those ideas.
6: I had a conversation a few days ago with one of the executives, one of the marketing executives at the JSE.
7: Yes.
6: Wonderful lady by the name of Vuyo Lee.
7: Yeah, and guess what?
6: Yeah?
7: Hello, Vuyo. I used to work with her.
6: Oh,
7: it's Momentum.
6: I had a great
7: she's
6: conversation.
7: Fantastic, eh?
6: How she was telling me how the JSE works.
7: Oh, she's
6: here it is. The building is right close.
7: Her neighbor. Yeah, the studio.
6: I'm almost willing to bet, Dr. Frank, that very few South Africans understand what the JSE is all about.
7: That's why we need to keep on coming back to the topic, yes.
6: So one of the things that she said to me about the work of the JSE is that it is the place where money is allowed to flow.
7: Yes.
6: Right?
7: Yeah.
6: Within certain boundaries, of course, that make sure that those who invest in companies that are listed on the JSE, I'm told that the JSE itself is a company listed on the JSE.
7: It's on stock exchange,
6: And discover, by the way, I believe that there's more than 4.5 billion rands that's sitting in the coffers of various companies associated with the JSE that must be claimed by people who invested in various companies that are on the JSE that must come and check. We'll talk about
7: dividends,
6: that.
7: Dividends
6: are there.
7: Anyway,
6: I digress. One of the things that she said to me, which I thought was absolutely fascinating, was the idea that if we don't keep the regulations, in other words, the guardrails that give confidence to those who invest on the JSE, then the JSE is not worth the whatever, how many trillion of rands that flow through it every day.
7: Every day,
6: It then made me realize that actually we are in the business. When we talk about money, financial freedom, we are in the business of confidence.
7: Yes, without a doubt.
6: We're in the business of trust. I mean, we're talking about
7: last week when you're doing credit reports. Credit scores, yes.
6: We're talking about a situation where people trust an institution with their hard-earned money.
7: Yes.
6: And when there is that kind of credibility, yeah. when there is that kind of discipline, when there is that kind of predictability yeah. because of proper regulations,
7: yeah.
6: then we get a situation where people trust that institution yes. and are able to hand over their hard-earned money in that space so that money can flow.
7: Yeah.
6: Because it is only when money flows that we start to see returns.
7: Yes.
6: And I'm beginning to understand that part of the mystery of money
7: yes.
6: is freedom. It has to flow.
7: Oh, I love that. Yes.
6: You know what I mean?
7: Yes.
6: Money has to flow
7: yes.
6: in order for it to create the abundance that comes from it.
7: Yes.
6: When money is stagnant,
7: yeah.
6: it rots.
7: Yes.
6: It does all strange
7: things. Yes.
6: Just like water.
7: I love it. Yes.
6: But when it flows,
7: yes.
6: which means that there's a freedom that
7: yeah.
6: is in that water, in that flow, then money begins to release its abundance.
7: Yeah.
6: Much like the flavors of food. I digress. I'm suggesting
7: that is true, bro.
6: I'm suggesting
7: yes.
6: here, Dr. Frank,
7: and I
6: know I've taken a bit of,
7: yeah.
6: of a long detour here, that we can't have flow unless we have channels.
7: Yes.
6: Of discipline.
7: Yes.
6: Of predictability.
7: Yeah.
6: Of regulation. And if that is true for organizations as big as the JSE,
7: yeah.
6: the principle is true even for us as individuals, isn't it?
7: It's so true. And what a beautiful link to the idea, Bra Obs, of trust, of financial freedom, because often I think we don't realize, because there are a lot of myths around it's for wealthy people, you need to have millions or hundreds of thousands to invest on the stock exchange. But what essentially are saying is the fact that the JSE thrives on trust. And let's just maybe mention three things for me that illustrate that. One, the moment you as a company make a choice that I want to be listed on the stock exchange, you are committing to certain behavior that builds trust. One, you have a board of directors, as an example, right? Two, you release your financial statement within a period that is regulated. Otherwise, you're in trouble with the stock exchange.
6: Yeah.
7: Three, you make sure if there's any material development in your operations that will positively or negatively impact your finances as a business, you let investors know. So you're quite right that any company that is listed is committing to the discipline, right, that is required to be a member of the stock exchange. And that very same discipline gives us confidence as investors. And so one of the things we're introducing this evening is that many of us who have a job and our employer has a retirement fund that they have structured for us at the organization, whether directly or through financial services providers, often that money that we invest monthly finds its way to the JSE, finds its way in buying shares of telcos companies, miners, insurance companies, and banks. So, and the reason is this. One of the pillars to grow wealth and move towards financial independence is investing in businesses. And here we are talking about businesses listed on the stock exchange. If they do well, you also do well as an investor. So it's certainly one of the ways we can ask our listeners to say, are you aware of the role of shares, the role of the stock exchange in helping you build wealth, which over time can lead you on this road of financial independence?
6: Yeah.
7: Of course, we'll talk about other
6: yeah.
7: property and
6: yeah.
7: bonds
6: yeah.
7: a little bit later. Yeah.
6: Yeah. Yeah. Give us a call.
7: 011-883-0702.
6: Yeah, absolutely. 011-883-0702. If you're in Cape Town, the number is 021-446-0567. What does financial freedom mean to you?
7: Yeah.
6: Yeah. Well, what does financial freedom mean to you? And what were those experiences that
7: yes.
6: brought the idea home to you? Was there something that you did?
7: Yeah.
6: Was there something that was did to you?
7: Yes.
6: What were some of the actions that illustrated to you the principles of financial freedom?
7: Yeah.
6: I am not convinced, yeah. Dr. Frank, through just some of my own personal experience, yeah. that having lots of money is financial freedom.
7: No, I've also shifted. When I was younger,
6: yeah.
7: I used to
6: think
7: it arrives when, you know, the bank balance is so huge.
6: Yes.
7: For me, no. It's more around choices, now doing what I want to do,
6: yeah.
7: Around this idea of purpose,
6: yeah.
7: around doing the work that I enjoy.
6: Yes.
7: But of course, you know, having enough to meet my day-to-day needs.
6: Yeah.
7: But certainly it's not the idea I have maybe 15 years ago.
6: Yes.
7: You know, that's it. I'm working towards it. And one day to arrive,
6: yes.
7: when I even had a number of, you know, this amount of money,
6: then yes.
7: I'm free. So I've kind of shifted over time.
6: Yeah.
7: And I think for many of our listeners who would want to hear, has it been like that for them? Maybe
6: yes.
7: a little bit older, like us, you know, 50 plus.
6: Absolutely.
7: Has it been a journey where you have shifted your definition of what it means to you?
6: Give me a call. So what do you understand yeah. financial freedom to mean? So Dr. Frank and I are exchanging winks here about
7: yes.
6: the idea that perhaps having lots of money is not entirely the full story of financial
7: yes.
6: freedom.
7: Yeah.
6: By the way, nothing wrong with having
7: oh,
6: a lot
7: yeah,
6: of money.
7: Absolutely.
6: Hey, look, hey,
7: yes.
6: I could do with a couple of... But I'm beginning to
7: yeah.
6: understand, Dr. Frank, that there's more to this thing than... I'm talking about freedom, financial
7: can,
6: freedom.
7: Can I share an example that struck me yeah. on Monday?
6: Yeah.
7: So Monday, I went to cut my hair at, you know, one of these popular places where you cut your hair.
6: Yeah.
7: And the owner of this franchise walked in
6: yeah.
7: with two little dogs.
6: Yeah.
7: And... because I have been going there often, I know it. And said, excuse me, hi, I just want to say hello. Please remember that invitation. I want you to come and talk to my students at
6: yeah.
7: Gibbs about entrepreneurship,
6: yeah.
7: right? And then I left. And then I sat back and just thought, for me, here's an example, right? The owner of this place is this franchise that she runs.
6: Yes.
7: Whether she is in the shop or not, there are customers coming in. She has trained her people to look well after them. And... yes, she owned this franchise, and of course our listeners are going to say, yes, she's making money from there.
6: Yes.
7: But the idea I left with Bra Obs was, I mean, this is freedom. She pops in 10 o'clock, she checks everything is okay, she goes in, they have coffees. Whether she's in the shop or not, she there is money coming in.
6: Yes.
7: And for me, that idea of choice, really, you know, I thought a lot about it. That how can I, even myself, have something like that? Then I do more research.
6: Yes.
7: I do more teaching. The stuff that I love.
6: Yes.
7: Because other things I do take my time.
6: Yes.
7: And so the example of this entrepreneur who took risk, by the way, Bra Obs,
6: yes.
7: and bought a franchise and has built it over time.
6: Yes.
7: For me, confirmed what I'm saying around, yo, it also has to do with freedom. And perhaps not just the amount of money in the bank balance.
6: I think many of us, Dr. Frank, come from backgrounds where there's been that our lives and our backgrounds were characterized by a lot of lack.
7: Yes.
6: Right? So we didn't have.
7: Yes.
6: And we made the link in our minds that if I have money, then I will have.
7: Yeah.
6: And I think we understand as we grow older that yes, money will buy you things.
7: Yes.
6: But money can't buy you choices.
7: Yes. Sometimes it can't.
6: In the sustainable way.
7: Yes.
6: So there's the attainance, the attainment of wealth.
7: Yes.
6: Which is one challenge
7: yeah.
6: by itself.
7: Yes.
6: And then there's the sustenance
7: yes.
6: of wealth.
7: Yeah.
6: And my suspicion is that our conversation is, yes, also about attainance of
7: yes,
6: wealth.
7: Yes, absolutely.
6: Because that is a challenge all on its own.
7: Yes.
6: But it sometimes feels to me like first we need to understand that after the attainance yeah. of wealth, there must be the sustenance
7: yes.
6: of wealth. And therefore the maintenance
7: yeah.
6: of wealth, right? And because many of us come from backgrounds of lack, we thought that the only project that we have is to attain it.
7: Yes, yes.
6: And maybe those who understand the idea of money a little bit better understood that phase of the wealth creation process a little deeper.
7: Yeah.
6: And perhaps if we start to break into those concepts of, yes, we must work, we must invest, we must do all of those things to attain wealth.
7: Yes.
6: To get it.
7: Yeah.
6: But we must also, once we've gotten it, sustain it and then maintain it.
7: Yeah.
6: And my sense is that that's where those types of conversations begin to come in, when we begin to start to think, what does financial freedom mean?
7: Yeah.
6: And so for me, my question to you is, at which point do we start thinking about financial freedom? Is it at the attainance phase?
7: Yeah.
6: Is it at the sustainance phase? Is it at the maintenance phase? Many of us are still perhaps trying to get to the sustenance phase.
7: Yes.
6: We're not yet even at the maintenance phase.
7: No.
6: But many of us maybe have had enough time to attain a little bit of something.
7: Yes.
6: What do we do that with that in order for us to experience this thing called financial freedom?
7: Yeah. And it's such a powerful question, and you're really giving our listeners lots of material to reflect on. So I want to share

0: all of us, and that's part of what we do on this show, that as we are on the journey of acquiring, I think we must constantly ask ourselves the question and answer it at
1: different
0: certain
1: phases.
0: Points, yep. Phases in the journey. Yeah. What does financial freedom mean? And I want to give an example that a lot of my students that gives. They get very surprised when they see my car. So I tell them about the car. They think I'm joking. And recently, a student of mine said, now I finally see the truck. Because I was going into the car at Gibbs, and the student was also walking out. And he looked at it. He says, Dr. Max, I get you. So 18 years, I've had the same car.
1: Yeah.
0: And I want to illustrate choices I've made.
1: Yeah.
0: I could have bought another car.
1: Yeah.
0: And I pay monthly installments over it. But I just said to myself, it seems to be running well.
1: Yeah.
0: It's not giving me problems. So part of the choice I made when I paid off the car about 2013, right? For me, financial freedom was just saying, I don't want any more car installments every month.
1: Yeah.
0: So I'm using that to illustrate that before we get to this final maybe destiny and say, yay, I'm financially free.
1: Yes.
0: It's a series of choices that accumulate. For me, it was just, I said to myself, no, it's running well. I don't really need another. And I've just been so addicted, if I can use that word, to not saving car installments.
1: Yes.
0: For the last 14 years.
1: Yes.
0: I feel that's a part of financial freedom for me.
1: Yeah, yeah.
0: And so what was interesting when I explained that to the student, he sort of looked at me and then he said, me, I'm not there. I still want to drive a very nice car.
1: Yeah.
0: I cannot have a car for 18 years. In fact, I want to have a new car every 4 years.
1: Yeah, yeah.
0: So do you see how choices are part of that journey of what is financial freedom to you? For me, I don't want to be paying more installments.
1: I want to take a call from Dr. Mfundo out in Pretoria. Dr. Mfundo, good evening to you.
0: Good evening, Dr. Mfundo.
2: Hi, good evening, Bra Ops and Baba Makwekwe there.
0: Good evening. Thanks for calling and being our listener.
2: Yeah, I would like to share my idea of financial freedom.
0: Please
2: do. Yeah. Financial freedom to me means that state where you can live on the returns of your investments. Let's make an example.
0: Right.
2: Let's say I live comfortably on say 100,000 rands per month.
0: Yes.
2: And then I don't shift my goalposts. In other words, I stay where I normally stay.
0: Yeah.
2: I drive the same car, and.
0: Yes.
2: I don't shift my goalposts, but I invest over time in such a way that the returns on my investments cover my 100,000 rands on which I live and beyond.
0: Beautiful.
2: Once you reach that stage where the returns on your investments are enough to keep you going at the reasonable level that I used to, then that is the first attainment of financial freedom. And you can still build on and have several layers thereof. This concept is called the rentier concept.
0: Yes.
2: The ability to live on the returns of your investments.
0: Yes.
2: Yeah, that for me is financial freedom.
1: Ah, Mfundo in Pretoria. I imagine, though, Dr. Mfundo, that to get there, right?
0: Yeah.
1: To get to the point where you are living off of the dividends of your investments.
0: Yeah, with returns, yes.
1: Took some discipline.
2: Oh, a lot of it. And time.
0: Yep. Yes.
2: And time as well. It's not an overachievement.
0: Yes.
1: Dr. Mfundo.
2: You discipline yourself, you focus, and you stay the time.
1: Absolutely. Dr. Mfundo in Pretoria, much appreciated. The number to dial is 011-883-0702. We're asking you, what is your understanding of financial freedom? What are the indicators, the experiential indicators of that journey or that destination for you?
0: Yeah.
1: I want to read you some of the messages that have come through. Then I'm interested to hear.
0: Just before you do that, Prof, I really just want to compliment because Dr. Mfundo is always calling us.
1: Absolutely.
0: And he's got such beautiful insights.
1: Yeah.
0: And just really explaining it in a way that's easier, to understand.
1: Yeah.
0: So in other words, we're talking about shares. So he's talking about invest in shares, in property.
1: Yeah.
0: It takes time. and one of the indicators, and he's quite right.

0: get there is when your return starts to cover your basic monthly expenses. I just thought I must compliment him as an avid listener.
1: Another good doctor writes, Dr. P.F. Mahuma says, Braobs and 702, Baroness of, okay, she was talking
0: about
1: the joy of jazz. Kuni writes, he says, hi, Aubrey, could Dr. Frank maybe give an explanation for what economic freedom is?
0: Yes.
1: Hey, Kuni, good evening to you. Kuni's a very good friend of mine.
0: Yeah.
1: I'm just looking for the other messages that have come through. All right. They disappear, and then I've got to wait for them to come back on. But it appears that Dr. Mfundo has just brought in another aspect.
0: Yes.
1: And that is the issue of time.
0: Yes.
1: So, in other words, it is discipline over time.
0: Yes.
1: That provides the instruments that give us the choices.
0: Yes.
1: Talk to us about that, Dr. Frank. So, and maybe if you can respond to Kuni's question.
0: Yes, I just jotted down three things here, and I'll link them together. I'll wrap up with your idea of time. So for me, firstly, it's a beautiful indicator that we got from Dr. Mfundo, but I want to add three more.
1: Yep.
0: The first one that is really has become over the last maybe decade a passion of mine, I think one indicator of economic freedom or financial freedom is truly understanding your relationship with money.
1: Yep.
0: What does money represent for you?
1: Yep.
0: And we keep on circling back to that power, status, love, security, because that drives what you do. So spending time really saying to yourself, what is my relationship with money? And it changes at different phases of our life.
1: Sure.
0: So that's for me one indicator. Then the other one, we also often talk about it, just to say, you know, over time, you have less financial stress.
1: Yes.
0: We're talking here, what about the debt collector? What about not paying rent? What about, you know, putting food on the table, paying rent, paying school fees over time, right? That you have this time working for you, as Mfundo said, Dr. Mfundo, and it can help you reduce financial stress, if you can call it, right? And then the third one, interestingly, it has come as we have been talking about the topic. It's the idea for me around choices, that it's not necessarily the amount. You're able to make, you know, choices to live the life you want.
1: Yeah.
0: Right? I take the example of the entrepreneur that I saw. It was so interesting just walking in, greeting the manager who runs a franchise. Is everything okay, guys? What do you need? Helping here and there. And they were out in 15 minutes walking, you know, two dogs. And for me, these are choices of, this is what I want. So if we can kind of get on the journey of financial freedom, part of it definitely has to do with choices. Those are kind of three indicators. Less stress, understanding your relationship with money, and do you have the choices to do what you want to do with your life? Or, you know, you're forced because of your financial situation. Those are indicators, but of course, would love to hear more from our listeners.
1: Your thoughts around the issue of financial freedom or economic freedom, Kuni's asking. I have a theory why Kuni's asking that question, but go ahead.
0: Yes. And so I think if we put it together, so less financial stress, more choices on what you want to do with your life.
1: Yes.
0: And I guess less financial stress. And all those, for me, they come from two things, Braos. Discipline and time, interestingly.
1: Yeah.
0: Discipline meaning, if I have 100 rands in my hands, right, or on my device, I always say, there are many things that 100 rand can, there are many choices you can make, right? Including buying a cup of coffee, buying a cake, buying a cap, whatever you want to do. But you can also include putting it to work for you in a unit trust that is shares underlying as the investment.
1: Yeah.
0: And so those small choices, often people wait to have 5,000 or 8,000, then I'm going to start investing. Whereas the idea of time is start with what you have. Let time work for you. And I've got a beautiful example. I know my daughters often don't want to me to talk about it on radio, but I have to. So I was in Bloemfontein with my daughter over the weekend. Perhaps you know this story. I started putting money for them. Maybe they were 9 and 6 every month.
1: Yeah.
0: They are 25 and 22 now. It's their accounts because they're over 18. Perhaps from regular money going into one of the big asset management companies. Each one of my two girls in their account, they now have about R1 million. Time and discipline. Just think about it.
1: Hey, Munna, when those boys come to pay lobola there at your house, they must come with proper money.
0: That's why my girls, you embarrass us. You mustn't talk about it. But I must talk about the power of time.
1: Of consistency.
0: I just said with my wife, you know what, they're 9 and 6. And I think we started with R500. And I was so disciplined. Every year,
1: yes.
0: I went up by 20%.
1: Yes.
0: So 500 rent for a whole year, a month.
1: Yes.
0: That's where we started with. Following year, I said, no, let's go 20%.
1: Yes.
0: You know? And so each year, I increased the contribution.
1: Yes.
0: And I was talking with my elders saying, Nana, look at what you have to get you started as you are thinking about career, buying an apartment. Here is an example of what Dr. Mfundo was talking about.
1: Yes.
0: Discipline to put the money aside.
1: Yes.
0: Discipline to increase it.
1: Yes.
0: Above inflation if you can. Discipline to start with a small amount. If you had asked me, Praobs, the eldest is 25. Minor, she was 9 when it's in 16 years. I wouldn't have said, gee, this account would be this. If you just think, it's R500 I started with a month. So, time is really our friend plus discipline in the road to financial freedom.
1: And the full smorgasbord of choices that they now have.
0: Yes.
1: They have options.
0: That's what we're talking
1: options
0: about.
1: Options to do different things. Yes. They can think in ways that many of us couldn't think of at that age.
0: Yeah.
1: And so the doors that you've opened for them by simply staying consistent.
0: For 16 years.
1: Disciplined for 16 years.
0: Yeah.
1: Some people are doing it for 20 years now.
0: Absolutely.
1: I hear you. Kuni, I wish you could call in because Kuni and I have been friends for a couple of years.
0: Yes.
1: We disagree, we agree, we disagree. But I know his heart. I know that he wants good things for the people of this country. I know that for sure.
0: Yes.
1: But we come from different parts of history, Kuni and I.
0: Yeah.
1: But I've got a feeling I know why he's asking that question. And I wish he could call in because it's an important question, and I don't want to preempt and presume that I know, but I know Kuni.
0: Yes.
1: And I think that he's onto something that he wants to ask with that question, that if he came out openly and clearly, the question would help a lot more people than it is in its cryptic form at the moment. I'm interested to talk a little bit about the idea of freedom at different stages of the process.
0: Yes. And, you know, just think also of Kuni's question. Let me get close to this. It triggered in me this idea that often, again, I want to go back to that point right where that we often
1: Kuni, say, come on, man. I know you want to ask the question.
0: We need to call.
1: And he's just written me a message.
0: Okay.
1: But I want him to ask the question because he's onto something.
0: Yes.
1: He's definitely onto something. Yeah.
0: And so it could be Praobs and you know, Dr. Max, they are there in their nice sentence studio trying to talk about, you know, economic freedom or financial freedom. People are struggling. People don't have jobs. Things are tough in this country. I want to give an example, and I want to go back to this amazing service ambassador that gives. So about 2 weeks ago, I was talking to, you know, we're talking about barristers, we're talking security, we're talking, you know, cleaners.
1: Yeah.
0: Collectively, we refer to them as gifts as our service ambassadors. And I must talk about Phineas. And he's one of the security guards. And it's so interesting for me when I spend time with him that one would not think that someone who has been probably for the last 15 years a security guard, someone would say, no, man, that person can't have financial freedom. Let me tell you, he's got a beautiful RAV4 that's paid up. He's got a beautiful home in Limpopo. He showed me the videos that he's been building. He's got a peanuts business. Everyone knows that Gibbs. If you want little something, peanuts, a little packet, you can quickly go to him and buy. So here's an example. When you speak to him, of not me, he says to me, you know what? I would like to have more money. But right now with where I am and what I'm doing, I'm experiencing financial freedom because there are choices that I can make. I paid off my car. I've built a beautiful home. I keep an eye on my debt, for example. I'm very careful about borrowing. And I want to illustrate and maybe bust the myth that someone listening to us would say, no, man, you guys are in certain jobs. That's why you think.
2: Yeah, talking from privilege.
0: Here is Phineas. Go and meet him at Gibbs. He has been there for 15 years as a security guard. He tells me all the time when I talk to him, he's enjoying financial freedom. He has made certain choices. He's very careful around credit cards. And he's got a beautiful house. He's built for himself in rural Limpopo.
1: So let me bring this question in.
0: Yes.
1: Because I think about this a lot.
0: Yeah.
1: I know people who run Mashonisa businesses.
0: Yes.
1: And they have a very interesting story to tell.
0: Yes.
1: You know, I've been blessed with the ability to have conversations with people from different walks of life.
0: Yeah.
1: You know? And what the Mashonisa's people say to me is that you would be surprised, Masa.
0: Yeah.
1: You would be surprised who comes to us.
0: Oh, yeah, absolutely.
1: Every month to come and borrow money just to live.
0: Yeah.
1: You would think that the people who earn 200,000 rands a month don't come to people
0: yes,
1: like me.
0: Yes, but they do.
1: But they are the bulk of the people that come to people like us.
0: Yeah.
1: And then there are guys who earn 20,000 rands a month.
0: Yeah.
1: Like the security guard at Gibbs. Gibbs.
0: Phineas, yeah.
1: There's another chap that I like to talk about, Babu Skhosana from Gwamhla.
0: Yeah.
1: He rides a bicycle.
0: Yeah.
1: He stocks in Pretoria.
0: Yeah.
1: In Mamelodi.
0: Yes.
1: And he rides a bicycle all the way to, so quietly, he's fit as a fiddle.
0: Yeah.
1: He's now approaching his 65, I think.
0: Yeah.
1: But he's as fit as a fiddle.
0: Because of the cycling.
1: Yeah, he cycles.
0: Yeah.
1: Maybe once or twice a month to go and stock whatever he goes and stocks. And then cycles all the way to Gwamhlanga.
0: Yeah.
1: Umloto.
0: Yeah.
1: As you go to Gwamhlanga.
0: Yes.
1: He's built a beautiful house for his family also. He's got a car.
0: Yeah.
1: In fact, I think he's got two cars. He's got a car and a bucky.
0: Yeah.
1: He doesn't owe a cent on his home. He doesn't owe a cent on his bucky and his car.
0: There you go.
1: And his children are university educated.
0: Yeah.
1: And he sells perfumes, you know, little perfumes. Yes. He cuts hair. Yeah. He does all of those menial things.
0: Entrepreneurial.
1: And now the question that I'm asking you is, how come? People that earn 200,000 a month who drive beautiful cars that belong to the bank.
0: Yes.
1: I always say that I always
0: he loves that. Did you see how he laughs, bro? Okay.
1: I always say that the poorest people in this country are not the poor people. They are the middle class.
0: Yes.
1: At least the poor people have got nothing.
0: Yeah.
1: The middle class have got minus nothing. Yeah. All right. How come?
0: And that's why, Ops, I included in my definition.
1: Yes.
0: Understand your relationship with money.
1: Yeah.
0: And so I'm very familiar with that. I was doing work for two engineers working at Eskom a few years ago. They actually approached me through the radio show, combined. They were probably taking also very close to 170, 200,000, and they were having financial problems, right? And so for me, we often underestimate the role of this. What does money represent? Because if it's status, you're saying to yourself, I must dress like this, I must eat like this, I must drive like this, kids must go to this school. There's a whole list that puts you in negative. So understanding your relationship with money, it's not about the bank balance. It's really trying to understand what drives your financial behavior. And that is why often the clients who pay the most to launch like are surprisingly people we wouldn't think, because if you just look at their gross income, it looks like they shouldn't even be going and borrowing from Mashonisa. But because the lifestyle means a lot is going out more than what's coming in, they find themselves with a deficit. And so every month the books are not balancing. And that's why I love this idea to say, when we're on that journey of financial freedom, one of the things we can do for ourselves is to define, how is my relationship with money? Because it shows through financial behavior. It shows in your credit report. It shows you on your credit score. It shows on you working with Mashonisa. It shows on how much you use overdraft, as an example.
1: I want to give you a theory that I have come to live by.
0: Uh-huh.
1: After this call. Lucky is in Pretoria. Good evening, Lucky.
0: Hello, Lucky. Good evening.
3: Hey, Lagai.
1: Riding Baba Lagai.
3: Yeah, we see. advice, yeah. I'm able to save, like, yeah, corner, excellent.
0: Yeah.
3: Mara, I don't know, well, I think, getting a planet in Moyona, I get to Gilang, Mara, maybe I'm able to save maybe a 4.5 a month.
0: Yeah. Yeah.
3: But, Kimwe, yeah, I can one side of the investment, and I think 2 days, you can alert, well,
1: Lucky, let me just translate for our listeners who might not understand our language. Ne? So Lucky is saying that I don't really have a problem saving.
0: Yes.
1: I'm okay. I can save.
0: Yeah.
1: My problem is that I don't see my savings or the fruits of my savings as much as I would. I'm able to save up to 4,500 rand.
0: Yeah.
1: But I feel like I should be seeing greater returns, but I'm not seeing greater returns. The amount of money that I see come back to me is negligible.
0: It's little.
1: Lucky? So what is your question?
3: Yeah, maybe there's maybe another way.
1: Lucky, listen on the radio. Lucky is in Pretoria. So he's asking,
0: yeah.
1: Is there and are there other platforms of investment that I can use to be able to realize a greater return on my savings?
0: Yes. And in fact, that's the discussion I was having with my daughter when I was in Bloemfontein over the weekend, right? To say, so what we need to understand, firstly, congratulations, Lucky, because you have a problem that's very different from many of our callers, right?
1: Yes.
0: It looks like I do have some disposable income. I can put some money aside. And often, then, what the problem is one, sometimes people have the money, but they keep it in their check account, which you and I know, and most of our listeners know, it just gets negligible interest.
1: Yeah.
0: So you're not going to see it grow. Two, the temptation is when you see it in your check account, it's also tempting to use it.
1: Transactional.
0: Right? It's transactional. So you need to put it away.
1: Yes.
0: Right? And so we start talking about, for example, that idea of bonds we're talking about. We say, if you have money you want to put aside, you don't need it for 3, 6, 9 months. The first thing you must do, for me, is consider something like a 32-day deposit. Right? It's safe. It's a little bit locked away. It gets you a little bit more interest. Right? Then further down the line, you can consider what are called money market accounts. They still get you more interest than a fixed deposit. They've got a little more risk, but definitely more than the bank. Then if you say, I don't need this money for a year, we start talking about what we're saying, Bra Ops, that to see it grow, to see those returns that Dr. Mfundo was talking about, we now talking about taking some risk by putting that money in unit trust that invest in some of the big companies listed on the stock exchange, unit trust that invest in property. You know, owning malls, owning warehouses, owning townhouses, for example. There are companies that do that, or owning students' accommodation. So we start moving from, I am saving money, getting small returns, the problem like he's talking about, to I'm prepared to take risk, so I invest it and make sure it grows. And often it's good to work with a financial advisor, you know, to walk that journey. Or, like, you can drop me an email. I'm happy to walk that journey with him via my website.
1: Here's my little theory as we
0: close. Yeah, please say it as we close.
1: I think.
0: Yeah.
1: I think financial freedom.
0: Yeah.
1: Is on the other side of the ability to store instant gratification.
0: Oh, yes. 100%. I agree 100%. And that...
1: I'm saying this because I've had some run-ins with instant gratification.
0: Correct.
1: I'm saying
0: that
1: if you can stare down instant gratification.
0: Yes.
1: If you can just stare it down.
0: Yes.
1: And intimidate it.
0: Yeah, not you.
1: Yeah, not to you to be intimidated by instant gratification. If you can suspend the desire to spend because you are afraid of what people will say.
0: Yes.
1: Financial freedom lives just after that.
0: Yeah.
1: Dr. Frank, how do we find you?
0: Oh, beautiful.
1: You wanted to say something.
0: Yeah, so that builds beautifully into the prescription. Financial freedom starts small, grows with discipline. Yeah. That is what you are saying. When you are able to fight instant gratification, go to www.frankmakwege.com. Hit the talk to Frank button. Let's continue the discussion on financial freedom on other platforms.
1: Dr. Frank, it's always good to have you. Thank you so much for joining us, Dr. Frank. Talking to us about financial.
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0: This is EWN.
1: With a wrap of your eyewitness news, I'm Khumbuzile Thabethe. The IFP's Joburg Human Settlements MMC Mlungisi Mabaso has committed to creating jobs and revitalizing townships with a focus on boosting local economic growth and expanding the tourism sector. The party has announced Mabaso as its Johannesburg mayoral candidate as it intensifies its campaign to attract voters in Gauteng for the upcoming local government elections. Mabaso says youth development will be one of his top priorities should he become mayor of the city. He's also promised to rebuild Johannesburg by restoring service delivery, strengthening clean and accountable governance, and improving safety and security in communities. He's expected to face strong competition from Action SA's Herman Mashaba and DA's Helen Ziller. Political fixer Brown Mokgotsi's lawyer says his client would have preferred to be summoned to court rather than arrested. Mokgotsi was arrested last night shortly after leaving the Madlanga Commission in Pretoria and subsequently charged with defeating the ends of justice. The state alleges that Mokgotsi staged an attempted assassination on his life in Vosloorus eGuruleni last year. His lawyer argues that the alleged offence is not serious enough to have warranted an arrest, saying police could have used less forceful means to secure his court appearance. Mokgotsi is expected to appear in the Johannesburg Magistrates Court on Monday. Gauteng police have arrested